0: melancholy about the trips that my ex-girlfriend and I used to take. But then remembering, for any ounce of melancholy or even regret at having ended that relationship, I remember what a friend of mine said. He said, "You were hating life during that time, man. You were hating life." But it was nice having somebody to travel with. It was never comfortable, or it was often uncomfortable. This has got to be one of the busiest intersections in New York. I'm looking at five rows of people, five deep, as they would say at the bar. Oh, speaking of which, I just entered McCann's at Port Authority for the first time. And it looked inspiring, but it was a sausage fest, and I've just gotten too used to the craft beer thing. I just don't connect with a bar that the most exotic thing they have is shock top. But on that note, I'm gonna head over to the Grand Central of the Oyster Bar Saloon, which is probably even more pedestrian with its beer. But it's a nicer stick. So it's 6th Avenue and 44th Street. Inside this K-Phone booth is a magnificent splatter of, well, food, although it doesn't look edible at this point. And I'm guessing it came from the food truck right next to this payphone, which is my Bharani, traditional Indian and Pakistani food. But this splatter of shit looks more Indian to me than Pakistani. Not that I'm enough of an epicure to know the difference, but it looks like my idea of Indian food, which is to say it looks like vomit. I'm sorry if that offends anybody, but Indian has never been my thing. I was thinking about the trip I just made. I just got back from Fort Lee, New Jersey. I didn't plan anything much except just an approximate idea of where the bus was going to leave me off, and the bus left me no place close to where I thought that was going to be. But we came back up via River Road. I don't remember if it was that road or somewhere farther up, but I went to a wedding there a few years ago, maybe 4 years ago. I was going to a bunch of weddings in those days. It was all for people that I didn't know. My girlfriend's friends who I never became friends with. Anyhow. But after all the weddings, I made a half-joking but half-serious question, or remark in the form of a question. I said, "So all these people got married. Which couple do you think is going to get divorced first?" And my girlfriend took offense, but not really, because then she passed this question on to one of her friends. And her friend's reaction was kind of the same. She, like, so offended, but then she had to ask, "So who do you think is going to get divorced first?" And the wedding that I went to up on what might have been River Road, or if it wasn't, it doesn't matter, but it was up in that general vicinity. And that marriage was between two people who I thought were going to split first. But I'll probably never know, because I'm not friends with any of those people. That's one of the things that I have continued to let bother me, is that I made absolutely no connections in that relationship. So it's on to Union today. Stop. Bergen Line Avenue, which I think is the first stop. Only one stop from Port Authority after the Lincoln Tunnel. Because, hey, I saw at least two payphones on the street, so there must be others, and from the looks of it, they're Newtel, and they should work. Neither of the ones I found in Fort Lee yesterday worked. And as I was heading out yesterday, I wanted to call in from the phone on 29th Street. I guess that's still my favorite one, at least these days. But wouldn't you know it, someone was actually using the thing, and he was just yakking it up. I'm guessing he was using a calling card because he was there for beyond 3 minutes and he was not shoving coins in. So I have seen other people use that one, but not very often. But then I only pass it for a few seconds most of the time, except when I use it myself. There's somebody who follows me on Twitter, and it's taken me this long to realize that he's got this connection to the hacker world that I remain on the fence about whether I want to open communication with those guys. I was invited twice to speak at their conference, and I don't want to do that. But I want to open some dialogue because I'm sounding like a politician or something. I'm not afraid of them or anything. It's just when you get beyond a certain level of finding vulnerabilities and finding ways to get through systems. You know, my approach is it doesn't go deeper than the zeitgeist level. But I'm interested to learn if there's any way to know this. I'm just interested to learn if those are the guys that actually got us into all that trouble all those years ago. So we'll see. So I just got back from Union City and I found maybe a dozen payphones, but not a single one of them worked. A lot of them were Newtel, and those are the ones that are supposed to work. And those are the ones that actually have stickers on that say, this payphone works. Which I first thought was a joke, but I'm sorry, I think Newtel itself actually puts those stickers on there. Something somewhat disturbing happened to me on the way into Port Authority. I'm not going to let it bother me, but something to think about. I was trying to get my ticket printed out of one of those ticket machines right up front. And this dude walks up behind me and he asks me where I'm going. And in my hand, I'm holding a card with a handwritten note of Bergen Line, which is the street that I wanted to get the ticket to. And he sees that and he says, Bergen Line, oh, you want one of those short buses, right? And I said, I don't know. Which is true, I didn't know what kind of bus I was going to be getting. But this dude clearly did not work for Port Authority. He was just some guy, and he's wearing a backpack, not a big one. And he almost grabbed my arm and tried to, like, get me to come with him over to somewhere, I don't know where. And I just said, no, that's okay. And I mean, Port Authority's not as skeevy as it used to be, but it's still kind of accessible. It's way better than it used to be, but weird shit like this still happens, and I'm not going to think about it much, but I couldn't help but consider what were his intentions. He didn't look aggressive, he didn't look angry or violent, but what were his intentions? Probably just to mug me for money, and he wouldn't have gotten much. But what was in the backpack? And I've been reading a horror book, a horror story recently about a serial killer. So that adds to my considerations, but like I said, not going to worry about it because there's nothing to be made of it. But I thought about telling somebody, like the woman at the information desk. There's been 30 people in line waiting for that, and maybe I could have picked up one of those assistance phones and told somebody something, but I mean, how seriously do they take things like this? And would it get me involved to a point where I had to spend 2 hours being questioned myself and on? So I just let it go. I'm back from Union City and West New York, where I think I found about a dozen payphones, but not a single one of them worked. A lot of those are Newtel phones, and those are supposed to be actively maintained, but none of the ones I found today were. But I walked mostly up, JFK and Bergen Line. Those two strips of road were my main coverage today.
1: And it's nice little area, actually. It seemed very low-key. Reminded me of Corona up around 103rd Street. But very crowded. And one whole side of, I forget which street it was, but one whole side of the street was supposed to be no parking, and it was every possible spot was taken with a car. It's like there was some kind of protest going on. But something kind of disturbing happened on the way over. I'm not going to let it bother me because what difference does it make, but I was getting a ticket at one of those electronic ticket things, which is right up in the front of the Port Authority, right off of 8th Avenue. And as I'm doing this, this dude comes up behind me and he asks me which bus I'm looking for, or what am I looking for? And I said something like, that's all right. Because this dude obviously didn't work for the Port Authority. He was just some dude wearing a backpack and just a guy. And in my hand, he sees I have this handwritten note in my hand that says Bergen Line Avenue. And he sees that and he says, "Oh, Bergen Line, you want one of the short buses then? Come on, let's go. And he doesn't grab my arm, but he sort of gestures as if to grab my arm to encourage me to go with him. And I don't know where he wanted to take me or what he wanted to do, but I just said, "That's all right, man. Don't worry about it." You know, he didn't seem angry or aggressive. He didn't even look particularly suspicious. He was putting on a reasonably good act of pretending to be a Port Authority employee. But I didn't let that happen. The only thing that sort of sticks with me, and then I'm going to let it go after I say this, is like, what were his intentions if I'd gone with him? He probably just wanted to mug me for money, and he wouldn't have gotten much. But who knows? I've been reading a book of short stories about serial killers and that kind of thing, so that sort of thinking is in my mind a little bit, but not enough to presume that this dude was Jeffrey Dahmer. But I'm gonna feel, I don't know. I just hope to hell I don't hear about some brutal murder that happened randomly at Port Authority today, and that this guy was the culprit. I mean, Port Authority is nowhere near as skeevy as it used to be, but it's still pretty bad. I seem to have a way of avoiding those kind of encounters, but I guess you pass through a place like that long enough, something like that will happen. Most of the shit I get is from these dudes who's trying to sell you their CDs in Times Square. My understanding is that they're known to be obnoxious, but they're not known to be violent or anything. But anytime I pass one of those guys, he'll say something like, want to buy my CD? And usually I say no thank you. I don't think it would matter what I said. I don't think it would matter if I stopped, shook their hand and said, "I'm sorry, fine gentleman, but I'm really just not interested in your product and I have no money to purchase it with anyway." I don't think it would matter what I said, because anything I say, as I keep walking, the follow-up response is always, "Oh, you don't like niggers, huh? You don't like black people. You don't like niggers." It's always the same fucking shit, and it never works with me, but I can see where it would. I can see where a wide-eyed recent college grad would react to that and be like, "No, man, I'm not racist. Yeah, sure, I'll buy all your CDs." I don't mean to generalize about recent college grads any more than anything else, but to be honest, when I said that, I was thinking about myself 30 years ago. All right, well, I think I am going to walk back. I'm at Grand Central now. I walked here from Port Authority, and I might at least walk back up to the bus. I've had the best luck lately with finding Metro cards on the ground. I found another one today for, it's a cash card for $6.50. Sometimes luck is on my side. The beautiful thing for today is that Joe Frank is going to be coming out of the kiosks. Although it's not actually Joe Frank's voice, it's an excerpt from The Black Hole, which I know of. I haven't heard everything he's done, but there's a conversation between a man and a woman. It gives me the shivers. That whole program shook me up. And I don't know if I've ever actually gotten all the way through it in one sitting. There's something searing about it. But the conversation between the two people is not the most perfect expression of paranoia I've seen or heard. And I'm also doing something I said I would never do, which is I'm lightly vandalizing the kiosks, putting stickers on them that say your soul is being monetized. We'll see if that gets any reaction. They're weak stickers. They come off really easily, so I'm not feeling too guilty about it. I was going to say something else about this reunion, but now I can't remember. Last time, another guy that might be interesting to talk to if he comes is Lionel, who's a radio show host, talk show host, and he was there last time, but I didn't say anything to him. I might try to do that this time when he's still around. He went to my high school like 6 or 7 years before me, I think, maybe even earlier. I was going to ask him what his extracurriculars were since there was no radio there. I used to listen to him late at night, and man, he really grinds on your nerves sometimes. But he's funny. He's different. I think I talked to somebody once who used to listen to him in the morning. I was like, that guy would not be good in the morning. Maybe I'll introduce myself to a celebrity tonight. We'll see. convenience. But one person who might be there was a kid I knew from the band, and I heard years ago that he was in New York and was working at MTV. I guess I could have looked him up before I came out today, but I don't really care what he's doing so much if I'm not going to see him tonight. So, but I'll look for him. And last time Lionel, the radio show host, was there, I used to listen to him late at night. And he's an unusual radio personality. He's unique. I'm not sure what he's doing these days, but I see him on Twitter once in a while. And I mean, he's not Howard Stern level famous, but he's known. And the thing about last time I went was I was still with Donna, and she came with me, and she must have been so bored beyond belief at that, and I know she was, and I felt bad for bringing her along. I mean, it made perfect sense when we decided a couple of days beforehand that she should come along, but it didn't make any damn sense when she was actually there. So, I mean, I did feel bad, but at the same time, it was one of those things I appreciated about her, was how far out of her way she would go to be with me at things like that. The guy that I knew from the band, he and I actually slept in the same bed together once. And that's the kind of thing girls do, but guys, no. Guys, not so much. But it happened because we were on some kind of overnight field trip, and we stayed in a hotel, and they booked king-size beds for half as many of us as there were. So everybody had to sleep in the same bed with another dude. And I was a little uncomfortable about it, but this other dude was very uncomfortable, I could tell. And I'm not sure when I learned that he was gay. So maybe he wasn't all the way out himself at that point, but nobody came out in high school when I was in high school. I don't know if they do now, but it just didn't happen. So I have looked around once in a while on Facebook at some... just whoever I knew or didn't know, and there are a lot more gay people than I would have thought. The only one I knew was one of my friends but he didn't come out until college, I think. He said he didn't know himself. So I don't have like the fondest memories of my high school, but I don't hate it either, and I'm just going to this because it's something to do. And there'll be free booze, maybe, and who knows what else. Last time, I didn't make much conversation with anybody because Donna was there, and she was hating being there, and me working the room in any way possible would have just made it even worse, I think. Or maybe it wouldn't. Maybe that would have eased the tension somewhat. It wasn't tension. It was just, I don't know, discomfort. It was strangely memorable. So I might be introducing myself to a celebrity tonight. Whoop-dee-flippin-do. I got a lot of stuff done today, but I feel like I'm just emptying the ocean with a teaspoon trying to save my web business. I don't think anything that I'm going to do anymore is ever going to work. Nothing. But I regenerated about 100, or probably like 300,000 pages today with a little cleaner information and cleaner design. But I'm just not a good designer. I don't have any graphic skills whatsoever. So we'll see if it results in anything. I don't think it will, but...

0: So the reunion is over, and this time it actually was, at least for one party, a reunion. This Duke Pete, who don't think I ever knew to say anything to, but who I remember just always seemed like a nice enough guy, he was there. And I saw his name. They had a bunch of name tags on the table when he walked in. And the woman who organized it, or one of the people who organized it, I sent an RSVP last night saying I'd try to be there. And she responded right away. But it was funny because the address was just, this isn't really her name, but it's like mjones@thehighschooladdress.org or whatever. And it, you know, it was an all-boys school. I just naturally assumed that it's a dude. So when she wrote back, it was signed Molly. And I was like, what? Anyway, yeah, I talked to that dude Pete for a while, and he seems like a good guy. He was overseas for a while, and now he lives in Summit. It seems like everybody I talk to lives in New Jersey. And or they, nobody that I talk to tonight lives in the city. But everybody seemed nice. I talked to some of the younger kids. I told them about how I was, when I was editor of the paper, I wrote the last editorial I wrote was a poem, and I made it so that if you read down the first letter of each line, reading vertically down, it said, fuck you all to hell. And I got away with it. And that was the same year some other kid got expelled from some other school in town for doing something pretty much the same, pretty similar to that. So I got to tell my little war story. But those were younger kids. They knew my English teacher, who just retired recently. And somebody mentioned the Latin teacher I had, who also retired recently. But after that, I don't think any teachers that I know are still there. It was just a lot of urgent conversation with people we're never going to see again. And who knows, maybe there'd be some connection. And I'm glad I at least met up with that dude Pete. He was good conversation. But I told him, it's like, as far as I knew, I was the only person in New York from our class. And that's when he said he's not in New York, he's in Summit. But that's, I don't care about that. The Cornell Club looks like one of those places I'll probably never be able to go into again. I'm just never going to be rich like that. They had a nice clock, Big Ben type clock, grandfather clock, and wood shutters, and a bar, which I guess is members only, or maybe it's dress code, because I felt completely dressed down, but hey, I got nothing to look pretty for these days. Talked to a couple other guys. Apparently robotics is a big thing at the school now, and somehow or other there's a hockey team. And this is Tampa we're talking about, but hockey just became a big thing down there after the Lightning franchise started playing, and then they won the Stanley Cup that time. I got to tell my story about the first time I got an HDTV. The first thing I saw when I turned it on was hockey. And for the first time on television, I could actually see the puck. And they got a laugh out of that. But I took off when they did the group picture. They said, I don't want any part of that. And I was getting ready to leave anyway, so it's not like I looked like I was responding to that or reacting to that, even though I was. What else happened? Talked to a much older... Oh, I probably shouldn't have said this, but... I'm class of 86, and this dude was class of 68, and I said, that's the year I was born, dude. I don't know. He didn't seem to take offense. I don't know why he would necessarily. I think he said, well, there you go. They look damn good, too. I mean, it must be mid-70s. He would have, I'm assuming he was in his 20s when he... that's funny. I'm thinking about this now as if he was my father. Anyway. Yeah, I should be able to figure this out, right? 18 plus 50. If he was 18 in 68 when he graduated, and I'm 50 now, he's 68. I was thinking he was older than that. But, I mean, here I'm getting confused again, thinking that somehow he's my father, that there's some sort of paternal connection. All right. Grand Central's not as... It's not the avalanche of humanity it was the last time I was here. But it's moving a good crowd through.
1: But that might actually be what this is all about. I might have cracked a rib. So we'll see. It doesn't seem like it's gotten any worse, the pain, but everybody here is really nice. This is the new branch. When I was in the ER about 3 years ago, it was more of a mess. It seemed more chaotic. I don't know if this is just because it's Saturday afternoon and not the busiest time, but and it's also the new building. So everything's all new and everybody seems upbeat. I don't think anyone thinks I'm going to die, but I have to get a CAT scan, which is going to be annoying. And she'll take some blood out of me, which always drives me crazy. So now they're pumping fluids into me. Not sure what the fluids are. Away we go. Okay, so I'm looking at my paperwork from yesterday's hospital thing. I mean, that was the big event of the weekend, right? It was no big deal in the end, but you know, I mean, I don't know, a lot of people go to the emergency room like they're going to the post office or something, someplace normal. And I'm not one of those people. So my first page says ED follow-up instructions. I'm like, you do know what ED stands for, right? Well, it doesn't stand for erectile dysfunction. It stands for emergency department. And then there's a whole page of platelets and monocyte and potassium levels, and I don't know what the hell that is. And no CT evidence of acute intra-abdominal pathology. That was the no evidence of appendicitis. That's what I was worried about. Although I wasn't so worried about it after talking to the doctor, but we went ahead and did the CAT scan anyway. 2-centimeter low-density lesion with peripheral discontinuous enhancement, most likely representing a benign hemangioma. And I looked that up, and it's whatever it is, it's harmless. Abdomen and pelvis. A CT scan of the abdomen and pelvis was performed from the lung basis to the pubic symphysis. Dose reduction techniques were utilized. Findings: limited lower chest, visualized heart and pericardium, unremarkable. Lung basis, no infiltrate. Abdomen, didn't say anything. Liver, normal size. Now here's the hemangioma thing again. There is a 2-centimeter segment 6 low attenuation lesion with peripheral discontinuous nodular enhancement, likely representing hemangioma. I don't know if I'm pronouncing that right. Portal and hepatic veins patent, whatever that means. Bile ducts, no intrahepatic biliary dilation. Blah, blah, blah, but I wanted to get to bowel. There is no evidence of bowel obstruction. The appendix identifies and appears normal in size. Pelvis, reproductive. See, now that's my pickup line for the next, I don't know how long. Hey, girls, I got my paperwork here. I'm reproductive. And my prostate is not enlarged. Urinary bladder, normal wall thickness. Pelvic and inguinal lymph nodes, normal size. Soft tissues, unremarkable subcutaneous and muscular soft tissues. Bones, productive changes are seen in the lower thoracic spine. Mild degenerative changes are present in the lumbosacral spine. That probably doesn't matter. And then there's just the shit about the contusion, the cracked rib, and you put ice on it, you don't do any heavy lifting. And my blood pressure was higher than normal, but I knew that. So, okay. go. The only other medical papers like this I read and understood were after a brain MRI. You know, they went through every slice, and there was page after page of comments and observations and what, and everything was basically normal. And in the end, the technician just said that my brain was unremarkable, and I was offended. But of course, I wasn't really. But so I'm just going to forget about this one. Just write it off to a bit of overcautiousness. I mean, the symptoms I had felt exactly like what I was reading about appendicitis and gallbladder, for that matter. And I know I remember hitting my side on the desk, but I just didn't think I hit it that hard for it to be that. And I even forgot about it because it seemed so minor. But maybe I must have exacerbated it while I was sleeping or something, because I can sleep rather violently. Or I might have had a coughing fit overnight, which is also known to happen. Coughing like that can really fuck up your ribs if they've already been breached. Well, okay. I was trying to do some work, but the computer got in the way, so I had to restart it. So I'm out waiting for that. Just out walking around waiting for the computer to restart. I found a CD full of stuff I backed up in 2000. And some of it dates back to 1992. Some of it I don't remember ever seeing. Some of it I do, but it's been such a long time. I had all these office cam pictures from when I worked at Time Warner. I pointed the camera at my face or out the window and just took countless quantity of photos like this. I had a webcam at home, too, for a long time. But I found this somewhat startling set of pictures of webcam pictures from this woman I used to talk to a lot. I guess I forgot how beautiful she was. And I'm looking at these pictures and thinking, how did I let this one get away? But then I remembered that, God, she was boring as hell. And she got married anyway, so you move on, right? She was the one who made the memorable comment about marriage. I asked her what it was like or if it was any different, or I don't know what I asked her, but and she said being married is just like being single, except there's somebody there all the time. And she didn't say a lot of profound things, but I take that to be one of them, or about as profound as she would get. And I found some other embarrassing shit from the early BBS days. I used to write emails to myself, talking to myself as if I was somebody else. I had no memory of that until I saw these messages to myself and remembered that, oh wow, I used to do that. That's strange. But seeing these old pictures and unexpectedly like that reminds me of the time when I was a kid. I got photos developed at the Eckerd drugstore. And this can't have been the first time I got photos developed, but they were from summer camp. As soon as I opened the envelope, I looked at the first picture and I started to cry. Not like bawling crying, but just that it.
2: Please deposit 25 cents for the next 3 minutes.
1: Seeing these images made me feel sad for some reason, and I still get that way sometimes, especially when the pictures are of other people besides myself. But there's so much silence in a photograph.
2: Please deposit 25 cents.
1: And that's what makes me sad, is the silence. The silence. It's another night. Manhattan Avenue and India Street in Greenpoint. I just wanted to continue with a couple of other things I meant to say about that CD is, you know, there's nothing in there to get excited about. Or as my dad once said, it's nothing to shout about. But there was this strange site that I did, or a website, I guess, for a website in Australia a long time ago. didn't have any idea what it was called or what the URL was, but I found all the content for it. Wildly interesting to find so much stuff I've created that I have no memory of. Poetry is kind of gnashing and quiet. Or, I mean, it's talking to itself. The woman in France said that my poetry reads like somebody that is struggling to stay alive or writing to save my life. But she's only read the good stuff. I told her most of my stuff sucks. That's as it should be, I guess. Looking at all those pictures of me in silence only further deafens the silence. I don't think this payphone's going to be here much longer. This is Thompson Avenue and Jackson Avenue. Across from the city building and across from the Court Square subway stop. I say that because there's some construction going up here and they've already demolished whatever used to be here. I don't remember what it was. And they've wrapped the property in plywood walls. It's going to be a mixed-use building. From the Jackson 2524 LLC of Great Neck, New York. And this equipment is huge, and they can't seem to build new high-rises fast enough around here. I walked past a place called... I can't think of what it was called. Is it like the Beast Within, or the Beast of the Bear, or something like that? And I thought, wow, that's an asshole location for a bar. And that just shows how firmly I stick to my belief that this isn't really a community. This is an artificial construct where people don't go out and socialize with their neighbors. So I have to remind myself that people actually live in these fucking things. And some are uglier than you could possibly imagine. Others are just kind of there. There's just nobody, none of the great architects seem to be drawn to this spasm of development that's been going on for years now. I have heard an older guy at a bar saying that he went down to Queens Plaza for the first time in like 10, 12 years. And even he thought he was lost. He probably wandered off into Brooklyn or something. He didn't know where he was. It all happened so fast. Now they're driving down the little cottage up right here. Right at school. To put up

wrote a long story about the kiosks. I guess nobody's probably going to read it. I discovered yesterday, I found some old emails from 1993 and 1994. I guess, I don't remember it this way, but I signed on to a BBS back then. Know immediately that I had signed on to the hacker BBS. This is where the Legion of Doom was hanging out, and I don't know if Mitnick was there or not, but he might have been. I actually corresponded with a couple of these guys. One of them was called himself Jester Sluggo, and he had written the Hacker's Manifesto. I can't remember now if he wrote that, but I was looking for a copy of the Hacker's Manifesto because I saw it somewhere, but it was in a, I don't know why, somehow I was not able to save it. I don't think, I only have like a text-only XP, IBM X, or XP rather, PC, and saving things like emails and stuff just was a long shot for me. I think I had to resort to Procom Plus screen captures. But I corresponded with Jester Sluggo, who I, if I remember right, actually wrote the Hacker's Manifesto. And I also corresponded with another guy, and he said that he had a copy, but that it was still in possession at the Secret Service. So obviously he was one of the people that got involved in some kind of dragnet. And I could look that guy up now and see who he was, but doesn't much matter, does it? And now I gotta wonder if this call is even working.

So, I don't think, I'm trying to straighten out what I thought were my memories of those days, 92, 93. Obviously, I interacted with some of the players, but I don't think I realized who they were at first. I remember reading the Hacker Crackdown, or part of it at least, and giving up on it because it didn't seem to have anything to do with what I had been involved in. And my memory of it is that it became clear to me around 1994, or maybe 95, after I was off of that DBS. I don't want to name it by name because it's a long story why I don't want to call it out by name. Not just for my sake, but for everybody. I mean, this was a PBS where anything goes, or you know, anything went. Sounds weird to say it that way. Anything went. Everybody was fucking everybody. The people who owned the place were fucking all the customers, and nobody seemed to have any scruples about it. I mean, hell, I even got in on it. When the PBS folded, the management, which I didn't realize this was the time either, because the lingo was kind of lost on me, but they were major league drug guys, and I don't have a problem with that, but it kind of explained a lot about how half-assedly the company was run. But when the place finally folded, they made what I thought was a surprisingly poised executive decision, and they destroyed everything. Everything that ever happened on that message board is gone, unless someone like me might have saved some of it, which I did, but there aren't that many text captures out there. I have some that

0: probably shouldn't be put out there. So that was a strange time. So I'm still trying to sort out in my mind what I was thinking when I contacted those dudes. I guess I did maintain that I didn't realize who they were exactly. I thought they were, because like I said, that point of clarity didn't make itself clear until after I was gone from that place. So I managed to do something today that felt like heavy lifting, but it was a simple task. I've been playing through a lot of Schubert dances, The Landler, and that kind of stuff. A lot of it's pretty simple, and I was playing through a series of ones that are pretty early. I think it was Deutsche, like 180-something. I just wanted to work with that. I want to write simple pieces in simple forms and do it enough that I figure out how to let the form work for me. That's the what form is. Form is the framework. Form is the vessel. And all you got to do is fill it. And once you understand that, music kind of writes itself, assuming you're interested in that kind of form. Not to take anything away from Bach, but I mean, he's just filling out the form. And well, anyway, with the Schubert dances in particular, they're very strict in form because he actually wrote them for people to dance to in dance classes, I think. And here or there, there are notable exceptions where he breaks out of the form, but it's very rare, and it sort of makes you wonder, it makes you ask why. So I did that. I managed to write a 16-bar piece in D flat, and I got all the way to the end, and I'm letting form do its thing. I'm letting repetition fill in the space, and an 8-bar piece probably took me half an hour to get the first draft down, and I don't stick to the form quite the way Schubert does. Maybe I should. Maybe I'll try that next time. And, yeah, I mean, what I had in mind was to actually write something that just sounded like Schubert, but sounded like young Schubert, and I didn't quite do that. But I'll do it again. I'm going to get a sandwich now. Other than that, I just had a very frustrating morning, and I'm fed up with a lot of things about my whole business, if you can even call it that. Everything from SEO to WordPress to the computer just randomly grinding to a halt. And I just have to hit the power switch and turn it off. And it's entirely frustrating, but this is the path I'm stuck in. It's 25 degrees cooler today than it was yesterday. I'm not sure what that means for the rest of the week, but it's supposed to rain today. And I'm out and around for a little bit. I'm going to go back home soon. I slept 11 hours. I don't know why. I didn't exert myself, but physically, at least not much, but I did a lot of writing yesterday, and when I use my brain, which is my biggest muscle, I tend to sleep long hours afterward. I use my brain every day, of course, but it's a handy thing to have. You know, you can use it to think about things. But I used it a little differently yesterday because I wrote some music for the first time in a while. And I want to keep doing that. Just short pieces. I think I started saying yesterday I want to model them on Schubert's. He would write like a set of 36 waltzes or 24 Landler or whatever. Just short, concise, strict conformance to the form. My goal is to let form do a lot of the work for me. Fill the vessel, but don't try to break it. And I've already sort of broken the rules, at least as far as harmony, but that's fine. As long as I'm writing 8 bars followed by 8 bars, rinse, lather, repeat, then I think I'm all right. I started writing a story about this New York One piece that ran maybe a couple of months ago now. And I wasn't going to say anything because I'm not an asshole, but I just had to say something. to interview somebody who was spouting a sort of corporate rah-rah, towing that line, making it sound like they kept these phone booths over on West End Avenue out of some commitment to the community or to posterity or as a cultural icon. And it's just such a crock of shit. I mean, I'm not saying they should have interviewed me, but they should have found somebody who at least knew what they were talking about. But when I heard that, I assumed that that person saying all that shit was from City. I assumed she was from City Bridge, but no, she's actually with the city. She's with Do It. I've always assumed they knew what they were talking about with this stuff, but hey, I don't know. Maybe she's new.
1: Okay, so I'm in Midtown. Not feeling good at all today. But I think if I just walk it off, I'll come back to some sense of calm. I have so much to do, but no reason to do it. It's really starting to catch up tonight, starting to pile on. Keep an eye on the kiosks. I'm on 3rd Avenue right now and 46th Street. So, continuing to write stories about them for my site, though I don't think anybody reads it anymore. But I'm going to the 181 because somebody sent me something. It looks nice. Somebody from overseas sent me a nice letter. Or something. It's a piece of mail. So I walked. Well, I didn't walk over today because my ribs still hurt a little bit and I don't want to push it, but I came all the way down here just because I thought I had a piece of mail waiting, but it's not here. The Postal Service has this annoying to me feature where they tell you that you're going to be getting a piece of mail soon and they send you a photo of it. For the most part, it just doesn't work. Like, I got two things in the mail today. I did not get emails for either one of them. And the one that I did get an email for isn't there. So, how useful is that, I ask you? I seem to have come down a little bit from my anxiety earlier, but I'm still feeling like I need to walk all this off. And maybe start popping pills again. I took a couple on hospital day, but I guess maybe I should have actually gone and followed up with a doctor visit, because that's what they told me to do. But it's just ribs. There's nothing you can do about it but put ice on it and just wait. And I didn't even put the ice on it because I don't think it really makes a difference. So, I mean, it's much better than it was. So. Still feels like it's got a ways to go, though. This is Rockefeller Center again. And I checked in on the ever slowly deteriorating state of the payphones at Grand Central downstairs in the subway. There are only two left as far as I could see. And today was a bit of a sad day because I finally got rid of the cappuccino and espresso makers that my mother gave me. But somehow I got the impression they were collectible or valuable, and there's just no reason to suggest that they were. So I just threw them out. The only logical person to give them to would have been my sister, but shipping them would have cost more than they were worth. And I don't get a feeling that they have any interest in cappuccino or espresso. I mean, maybe they do. It's not worth going to the trouble. So I dismantled them and took them outside and did something kind of mean. I cut the power cable and separately discarded all the little cups and all the pieces for the machines so that nobody else could use them. I don't know, I felt mean doing that, but who really cares, right? So that frees up some space in the cabinet, but yeah, this is interesting, right? Well, I'm just alternating between anxiety and not anxiety. And I I think that's a signal that it's fading. I was at a bar last night and the bartender opened a can of Coke and it fucking exploded and it was loud. And on everybody at the bar just stopped and stared and was like, what the hell just happened? And I don't know, I'll ask the bartender next time I see him what if he had any forensic analysis of what the fuck that was about. This is the same guy who a couple of years ago, he has really long hair, and he came over to the counter and knelt down a little bit, and his hair started burning because they dipped into a candle, a lit candle that was there, and it smelled nasty. And I warned everybody ahead of time. I said, this is a sick, tasteless, offensive joke I've got, and everybody was ready for it, and I said, it smells like I'm at Auschwitz. And everybody laughed, and they said, thank you for the warning. But then, actually, somebody explained to me later that you wouldn't smell that because they shaved everybody, and I was like, okay, this is getting too real. I guess I got what I deserved in being repulsed by that, but because I brought it on, but still, it's nasty. I guess I'm just going to get going. Okay, so I'm at Grand Central, and I did the little walk from about 60th Street down to here. Checked in over at Rockefeller, checked in over at the 181, rather. Got a letter, like an actual letter, from somebody. And I haven't opened it yet because I think it contains leaves or something. Something from a tree. And I didn't want to open it and have that stuff spill all over inside my bag or whatever. But I've been at that P.O. box for like 27 years, I think. And coincidentally, I found one of the first receipts I ever got for it. I think it was only $24 a year. And now I think it's $110, $104 maybe. I mean, it's over $100 now. I still have to adjust my bearings any time I go to the post office box now, because for about the first, 15 years I had it, it was in one spot, and then they renovated the post office, and the boxes are all about 4 or 5 feet to the left of where they used to be, and I still have that sense of adjustment that I have to make any time I go there. Remembering this strange incident that happened. Well, it was strange on two levels. Well, what happened was I was standing on 42nd Street and 3rd Avenue, and I dialed into one of my street theater things, stepped away, and this was early before the sound coming out of the devices, the loudspeakers, was before that it was very, very loud like it is now. I mean, any time I thought I had made it as loud as I could make it, I found another way to make it even louder. But this was when it wasn't so loud. I don't remember what was coming out of it, what sound was coming out of it. But there was a filmmaker standing next to the kiosk, and he'd been there for a while just making video of everybody passing by, I guess. And he was standing next to the kiosk when he noticed sound coming out of the speaker. Oh, it was one of those synthetic voices that I had, where it was saying that your soul is being monetized and you neglected to opt out, that kind of thing. So I noticed that he noticed it, and that made me smile, but then he started making video of it up close, and I never saw that online anywhere, but I could have just missed it if he ever posted it at all. But I start making video or taking pictures of this guy interacting with the sound coming out of it, and this kid standing next to me just starts taking my picture. He takes out his camera phone and he just starts snapping pictures. And I mean, I don't care. I genuinely don't care, but he had this earnestness about him that seemed a little, I don't know, over the top. So I ignore him and I walk away, and he starts following me, and he comes out and he jumps in front of me, and he just takes more pictures. And I just start laughing. I'm like, what are you doing? And I had just been on TV, but it was kind of hard to believe that anybody would stake me out on account of that. Not in this manner, at least. And I just, all I could do was laugh. Eventually, went into a bank or something, went into an ATM. And it took me a while to figure out that he must have been offended that I was taking pictures of that dude standing next to the kiosk and recording the sound that was coming out of it. And of course, this kid was getting pictures of me. He had no idea why I was even paying attention, because he probably had no idea that there was sound coming out of it. But he was just one of these people that gets offended by seeing people take pictures of people in public. I mean, it still makes me want to laugh, but the irony is that the dude I was taking pictures of had just been standing there on that corner video recording everybody walking by. And I'm guessing that the kid who got the pictures of me either didn't know that or was best friends with that cameraman or something, because his pursuit of me was very strange. So I guess that was about a year ago. I'm just standing here watching the people walk by and wondering if anybody sees me and thinks I'm poor or thinks I'm a crusty because I'm using a payphone.
0: Digging through some old stuff again, as I've been doing. I found some stories and plays that I wrote in high school that I forgot I still had and that I never scanned. So I'm going to do that tonight. It's not that many pages, but it's interesting to revisit some of that stuff because it's pretty good for a high school kid, for anybody really. But I still found no evidence of the vandalism I committed in the school paper that year. I wonder if it would be appropriate to contact the moderator who recently retired. I wonder if it would be appropriate to contact him and ask him if he has a copy. I also noticed that another English teacher who was sort of a character in my high school years, I had no idea about this, but he'd been teaching at the LaGuardia School of the Arts for years and years, maybe since the 90s. It's too bad. I could have contacted him because he was an interesting guy, but he's retired now. Doesn't mean I can't contact him, but wouldn't have quite the same currency. He doesn't live in New York anymore. But so, it's been 2 weeks since I contacted somebody at that Beta NYC organization, and as is consistent with any of my attempts to communicate with the Smart City Yes team, I guess I'm going to be completely ignored. Or else, if he'll go off and answer my questions, or get answers to my questions, and then ask them as if he came up with these questions himself. And that's kind of how things work in corporate. So I gotta slow down a little. I'm feeling a little hyper today since getting the new PC yesterday. It was supposed to come today. It showed up yesterday, which was a bit of an annoyance. But so today I was going to plug in the second monitor, and I found that it was essentially impossible because there's a video cable I've never heard of called DisplayPort. I have like a box load of HDMI cables, but which is what I thought I was going to need. It doesn't say anywhere in the specs for this machine that it's data port. Display port. So I could get an adapter if that's any cheaper, but I'm going against every fiber of my being by going to the Best Buy to get this. It's the only place I can think of that's going to have it. I mean, B&H might, but that's a long way. I don't like Best Buy. I don't have to think about chain stores or that kind of thing. It's like this particular store has just irritated the hell out of me time after time. Not unprepared for the possibility that that's going to happen again. That's funny. I think somebody just took my picture because they saw me using this payphone. There's so much bad information, you know? Just wrong information that gets propagated and posted the claim that these Link NYC kiosks are showing bus arrival times, and they're not. And then somebody else today posted something claiming that a whole bunch of people voted on this discretionary spending thing, and I'm willing to bet that not a single person did, except maybe for some reporters.

0: that I've been thinking a lot about this little game I play. I got results. I got some concrete action. Looks like they blocked the number that I've been using, but little do they know I have about 200 other numbers I can use instead. I just don't have them on me. Remains to be seen if I go to the bother or just lay low for a while, I think is what I should do. Just find another way to do it, then wait a couple of weeks and then pour it on. But this has been too much fun, and I've been getting a lot of good exercise from it, so it's going to be hard to break the habit. I mean, I've bewildered millions of people, and I have a feeling it's going to go into overdrive tomorrow after the holiday. I don't know if WCBS is going to pick it up, but lucky I discovered this before I went all the way over to Manhattan, as I was planning to do. I was going to bomb the Upper West Side or the Columbus Circle area. I was going to bomb whatever had the most ludicrous quantity of these things, the most ludicrous concentration of them. Third Avenue is one such stretch of road, but the Upper West Side, starting from Columbus Circle, is just ridiculous. I mean, they're just sticking them everywhere they possibly can. So I'm actually kind of relieved because I'm not feeling that great today and wasn't feeling like doing this. But it's become such a pattern.
1: So yeah, I'm at it continues. Today I had a couple of close calls. This could be a signal that I need to lay off for a little bit, or maybe just stick to high traffic areas. I'm always careful not to blast it off at, like, next to a food truck or next to somebody who's sitting there and looks like they're going to be sitting there for a while, partly because I don't want to give anybody a heart attack, but also because if I do that repeatedly, they're going to remember me. And that's what happened today. I set one up in a pretty isolated spot. There's nothing else around, really. But I didn't blast it off because it was next to a food truck. And last time I was there, it was a little weird because one of the people who worked the food truck, I turned around and she was standing, like, right behind me watching me dial my phone number. And that time I wasn't intending to dial... I wasn't dialing the phone number, I was dialing another number that I used to gather sound because there was some loud music or something coming out of a place across the street. So I saw her looking over my shoulder, and I just said, fuck it, I unplugged the call. And then I dimmed the screen. Or no, I didn't. I did not disconnect the call. The call went through. But then I dimmed the screen, and I turned the volume down. Because that's what I do when I'm collecting noise or sound. So I had noticed that, and I thought, well, that was weird. But, like I said, it's an isolated spot, and those guys don't have anything else to pay attention to. They seem confused by what these kiosks even are, as a lot of people are confused about what the hell they are. So today I did the same thing. I dialed the intake number and then dimmed the screen, and this guy coming across the street sees me and he says, "You broke that thing." And I didn't understand. At first I didn't understand what he was saying, but he said something like, "I saw you before, you broke the machine." I was like, "No, I didn't." That's like, and that's true. I didn't know what he was talking about at first. I don't break anything. But he must have been referring to the fact that I dimmed the screen to a point where it looked like I had turned it off. But I don't break anything. But at any point, at least he doesn't know I'm the jingle guy, because I don't, like I said, I don't blast off the jingle when there's anybody nearby who might recognize me if I do it again. And I think this proves the wisdom of that. The other close call was a little later. I set one up to blast, And then, just coincidentally, my path returned to that kiosk a little later, and somebody was shooting a video of it. He damn near got me in the video. And, you know, who cares, right? Maybe I should have made an appearance, a cameo, that nobody would have known was a cameo. And I don't know what he's doing with the video. I haven't seen it. I've been watching the social media a little bit, but not finding much going on. What am I talking about? There's plenty going on as of about a minute ago. Because I lit up all of them at Times Square. And somebody who encountered the jingle somewhere else in town, I remember seeing her. I don't remember where she encountered it, though. If it was in Times Square or not, but she got it again, and it was just a couple of minutes ago. So I made it all the way over to the Hudson Yards area, just because I've been curious what's going on over there. It's noisy as hell and kind of dangerous to get around. But just have my MetroCard and we'll travel, you know. Yeah, WNYC posted something about it again. But it's just a link to the story they posted the other day. I think some people are probably getting tired of this by now. I think I kind of am myself. But I'm gonna write a very, what do you call it? Edited down version of the message I was going to send to the guy at Gothamist. I just have to make it devoid of any clue as to how I do it or what the real magic trick is. And the magic trick is basically what I call the magic minute, which is the 1 minute of silence that happens when the call connects, and that gives me plenty of time to get out of there before anybody knows what's happening or who did it. Well, I think that's it for the near misses today, though. All right. This is at Rockefeller Center, and it's very quiet here today, which is different. I'm going to go on the D train again to see if I can find God.
0: This is the payphone next to the spot where that awesome violinist was playing yesterday. And I was hoping he'd be here again, but because you can't have everything, and I've got to find a schedule of when and where subway performers are scheduled to be. Pretty sure it was Lee England, and I wanted to confirm that, but I also want to, I just want to get it right. This is the phone I wish I could establish a continuous connection from, because I could just leave it here and record the musicians as they come and go, but someone would hang up the phone eventually. They always do. What's interesting about another one from yesterday was the Port Authority one. Barely audible, but I managed to get a singer doing Operator, the Jim Croce song, a little bit of it, and that's maybe one.

But it's not the greatest payphone song, I don't think. By my estimate, it's Sylvia's Mother. Which, I mean, Operator is by far a greater song, no question. I mean, it's Head and Shoulders in craft and poetry. But the Sylvia's Mother song, it feels like you're in a phone booth. And the way the motif keeps coming back is, please deposit 35 cents for the next 3 minutes. Or the operator said 35 cents for the next 3 minutes. That keeps coming back. And that really, that's what it was like, making a desperate phone call from a payphone. You're just feeding money into it, hoping the person you called didn't hang up. It just felt like a payphone call. That's Croce. Well, I can totally see him in the phone booth as he's singing that song. And I like that line, could you, I'm having trouble thinking of it now because there's a lot of noise around here. But he says at some point that I can't read the number you just gave me. And I interpret that to mean that he's welling up, that his eyes are getting all teary. It's a beautiful song. My sister was a big fan of his. That's why I still have one of his albums. The greatest hits, I guess.

actually calling this partly just to check in, but I also want to make sure that yet another means of recording phone calls is going to work. And unfortunately, I don't have any way of knowing if this is working until I get home, because I still haven't figured out how to remote desktop into my new PC.

Thank you.

Because

0: calls and complaints about it for months. But they don't, I mean, that, and I don't, I wouldn't expect them to announce these complaints, of course, but they just, it demonstrates that they've done nothing about it. But I think they know I'm the one doing it, unless they don't have the reading comprehension that I thought they did. Anyway. But that's my dilemma is, not so much that I don't want to be aligned with them, I think that they want to take complete ownership of this and just make me a little minion. And that's kind of where I think some other people who can't stand these things aren't going to bother aligning themselves with this because they want to own it too. And I don't know if I want to own it. I mean, I'd like to be responsible for saving the payphones, but I don't care about bringing the whole company down and wiping out however many jobs they created and all that. I just think they need to readjust their expectations and, you know, roll out the product in a realistic, real-world way. And I wish they'd stop lying about things. I mean, I know some of that is corporate speak, but they really just, from some of the lies they tell, I shake my head and I just ask, who the hell do you think you're talking to? You know, does the smart city think that we are all a bunch of fucking idiots? But anyway, another dilemma I'm having with going to this meeting is if I even should, because she mentioned the Tingle as being, you know, in the news as far as what their movement to get rid of links or stop it or something. And she doesn't seem to know it's me, and I thought she did. Or I thought she would just assume so. So if I go to this meeting, I don't know if I should reveal that I'm the one doing it, because it'll come out someday. And by which time it probably won't matter anymore. But I guess it depends how many people are there. Now I'm curious to know what they're saying about it, though, because they're picking up on it and they're using it. And they're taking it up as if it's their little weapon. So, I'm obviously not enough of a granola activist to be in this scene. I mean, I know I'm no activist to begin with. And this isn't a protest that I'm making. It's just a statement. If I have a smart city, it can be pretty fucking stupid if I can get away with something like this. And today I started blasting the off-the-hook noise. And that's just fucking rude. That scares people, I think. People hear that and they think they think it's like an emergency signal. But, and I actually honestly feel bad about it. Because I think it's a certain personality and a certain person of a certain age even that is going to hear that and be really badly upset by it. And I might not do it again because of this. So, today's the last day of my 7-day MetroCard, but I should sit at the desk for a couple of days anyway and just do something useful. I'm going to head home and start doing some of that.
1: Oh, Scott, there you go. I'm at Grand Central. And I shouldn't worry about it, but I'm getting a little nervous they're going to start taking away the payphones here because there was one way off in, you know, like kind of a solitary spot in the, what I guess is called the Gray Bar Passage. And I had used that one a number of times to record nearby musicians, but there hadn't been any in such a long time that I hadn't considered to look for that phone recently, so I'm not sure how long it's been gone. I mean, not sure, I have no idea how long it's been gone. But I remember when they took the payphones away at Port Authority, it was pretty much all at once. I mean, I think it was like over a week or two, but pretty much all at once they were gone. But those were owned by a different company than these. So Anthony Bourdain did what he did, and Kate Spade did what she did earlier, and I was touched by her story, but I basically never heard of her, so I didn't read much on it. But Bourdain wasn't my hero or anything, but I liked his show when I saw it. I always respected that he reviewed the Sizzler, and that he did it with respect. I mean, you could easily make a joke out of reviewing a place like that, or Olive Garden or something. Although I don't know why people would consider reviewing a place like that a joke necessarily, but this is the snark economy, isn't it? But I've been, I mean, it takes a celebrity death to raise people's awareness of the fact that this happens, but it happens thousands of times a year. And if every suicide was reported, you'd think it was an epidemic. And maybe that's because it is. It's just, for the most part, it's a silent epidemic. They don't report the number of people that jump off of the Tappan Zee Bridge every month, or any of the bridges. If it makes news, it happens to make news through some other means. But it doesn't come from the MTA or whoever owns the bridges. My father was a suicide, and I was thinking today that Bourdain left kids behind, at least one child. I thought he had older kids, because I seem to remember him doing some show and him saying that he was doing it strictly to make money to pay for his kids' college. But I wonder if Bourdain did what my dad did, which was call those kids before he did it, just to see if they were doing all right. That was what my dad did, but I didn't realize until later that that was why he called. He had said there were some matters with the estate that we had to go over, but there weren't. He just made shit up. So, I'll keep an eye on the story. I didn't see if there was an explanation, and as a matter of fact, the New York Times piece didn't even use the word suicide, as far as I could tell. So maybe it's not even confirmed yet, but then again, it did end the story with a little public service announcement saying that if you're considering suicide, call this number or go to this website or something. Kind of sweating from hugging the 80 outside today. So last night I did something I haven't done in probably a year. I spent a couple hours on the virtual reality headset. And it was fun. I have to have a beer in me before I can do that, because I get nauseous without it. Maybe I get nauseous anyway, I just don't feel it. But I finally got real hardcore porn. I hadn't bothered looking for it last time, but it wasn't hard to find. Just looked up VR porn, and there it is. And it was pretty much what I expected. It's frustrating, though, because, I've been there and done that, but these days I just can't seem to get there and do that. And the solitary nature of my existence is mostly to blame for that. I waste a lot of time swiping right. And swiping left, for that matter, that's a waste of time, too. So I did my little link thing, and I'm going to... I did my little street theater thing, so I'm going to see if I got any reaction out there. Sometimes I forget New York is full of a lot of angry people. I mean, I don't get it much, but I see it. And I just never understand it. Anger is a language I just don't speak. I mean, I speak its words, but I don't speak its volume. I've always said, if you want to win an argument with me, just yell. And you will win, whether you're right or not. I had something else to say. There was a band starting to play. This is somebody rolling a garbage cart. So I'm going to think about the Bourdain thing again and read more on it, and maybe see if I can understand the Kate Spade thing, but like I said, I never heard of her before. I have a Jack Spade bag, but nothing from Kate Spade. All right, I'm going to move on, but I'm going to continue. I hope that they don't take any more of these payphones away.

I found prey in Soraya yesterday, and so I'm canvassing what's left of the payphones around to see if I can find more, but I think I'm just going to have to stick with the one I got, and it is the hardest thing to get a picture of for some reason, but I'm going to get video instead, or I did yesterday, but I couldn't, never mind, I couldn't use it, so... It's just, it's amazing, like, somebody was nice enough to send me an essay that somebody wrote for a street art convention that's going on in Los Angeles, and it was an essay about prey by somebody who, well, essentially comes to the same conclusion as I do, or as any observer does, that, or ends up asking, well, comes to the same lack of conclusion, that is, was it really just one person? That seems to be the conventional wisdom, but maybe we just want to believe that. Was it a family? Was it a... Yes, it was an outlaw church, and heard of that. I never thought of it, but it'd be interesting if she was ever arrested or even just picketed for it. But if she was, it wouldn't be like they wrote her up as prey. I mean, that if they did, and it was somehow able... If it was somehow possible to... discern that somebody who was arrested for scratchy art or writing, as they called it, if she did, you'd have to pour through countless police records from the 70s and the 80s. But the essay asked that question, was she ever been arrested for it, and that he interviewed a high-ranking law enforcement officer who was like, no way, because nobody's going to arrest an old lady for something like that. Be ridiculed to me, man. So I'm happy to have found what I found yesterday, and I'm going to go get some better video of that. But this is a standalone phone, by the way. These are

fair enough. I'm connected enough. I just took a couple of panic pills again. If there's anything positive to be said for that, is that I haven't had to do that for several months. It was out of control. I had to do it. And I'll take another one later, if not sooner. I mean, I know what's going on here, but I tend to let it get to the breaking point. And I could have cut this off sooner, but I'm just going to walk it off. Joined to the other doctors, and I should probably switch to Librium, but I never got around to doing that. So it'll be a nice long night of hectic jerks, trying to get to sleep again. The truth be told, the buzz doesn't really do as much for me as it used to. And part of my problem with all this is that I still liked drinking. So I didn't want to quit because I didn't think I had to. It's kind of changing. Well, they got rid of it. They got rid of the Supercenter payphone. And as I may have said many times over, it's not the original Supercenter payphone, but I started calling it that when the Supercenter payphones were taken away. But that's the phone that I used to call the suicide chat line, or the suicide hotline. I call it the chat line because I'm not suicidal. And most people who call that number are not suicidal. People who are suicidal are troubling themselves with calling numbers like that. But I've called a few times to talk about my dad, who was a suicide, and my mother, who I think wanted to be, and a few people I've known here and there that did that, and the impact that it had on the people they left behind, even people they never knew. So, to be able to do that now, they put a nice shiny NYC kiosk right nearby, but the tablet doesn't work, so there's no phone service. And even if it did, I'm thinking anybody that listens to this has never used a Link NYC kiosk, much less even encountered one. But to make a phone call over those things, you have to scream. The person you call cannot fucking hear you unless you scream. And some days it's, they have to scream back for you to hear them at all. So in other words, they've got somebody like me talking about my father's suicide, and I'm screaming, and the other person is screaming, and anybody who passes by is privy to both sides of the conversation. And that's the way the smart city designed it. And we're just going to have to live with it because we're all a bunch of dumbasses, right? So imagine, like, last time I called, I was saying that I found my father's military hats are in the closet. And they say I brought them up from Florida, and I was talking about how when they called me to tell me he was gone and they said that he had killed himself, I imagined he was wearing that hat. And I don't know that he was, because if he was, there's never been a bloodstain on it or anything. Can you imagine having that conversation? Screaming that kind of thing so that anybody that wants to hear it can hear what the

may have said many times over, it's not the original Super Center.

0: but I've called a few times to talk about my dad, who was a suicide, and my mother, who I had wanted to be, and a few people I've known here and there that did that, and the impact that it had on the people that I was behind, even people they never knew. So, to be able to do that now, they put a nice shiny NYC kiosk right nearby, but the tablet doesn't work, so there's no phone service. And even if it did, I'm thinking anybody that listens to this has never used a Lincoln Whiskey kiosk, much less even encountered one. But to make a phone call over those things, you have to scream. The person you call cannot fucking hear you unless you scream. And some days, they have to scream back for you to hear them at all. So in other words, they've got somebody like me talking about my father's suicide, and I'm screaming, and the other person is screaming, and anybody who passes by is privy to both sides of the conversation. And that's the way the smart city designed it. And we're just going to have to live with it, because we're all a bunch of dumbasses, right? So imagine, like, last time I called, I was saying that I found my father's military hats in the closet. And I say I brought him up from Florida, and I was talking about how when they called me to tell me he was gone and they said that he had killed himself, I imagined he was wearing that hat, and I don't know that he was, because if he was, there's never been a blood stain on it or anything. Can you imagine having that conversation? Screaming that kind of thing so that anybody that wants to hear it can hear it and hear what the patient counselor on the other end has to say in response.
1: Okay. Took about 8 seconds for this connection to actually wake up. That's the old school way with these old coke hots, as they used to call them. It's one of those things that make coke hot a dirty word. 1980s and 90s. So, I don't know what that tremendous noise there just was, or I was waiting for it to get even louder, but oh, I get it. If I keep talking, I can contain the shrieking of Satan that lurks within this phone line. Okay, then, I'll keep talking. Maybe this is a way to keep me from wasting precious connectivity time on the copper line. I am basically going to walk around a bit and wait, because I did the jingle thing up Third Avenue, as I did. I think the last time I did this was over a week ago. And I'm feeling a little more reckless about it, because I'm feeling a little more angry at the smart city since they took away one of my payphones that I like so much. I didn't like the payphone per se, but I liked its location and the fact that I used it many times to call into the suicide chat hotlines. And don't worry, don't get your intervention started. I'm not suicidal. I called to talk about the subject, though, and what it's meant to me in my life. I would call to discuss, last time I called, it was after I found my father's military hat, his chief warrant officer hat, whatever the hat, I don't know what you call, how you distinguish headwear in the military, but it was his hat, and when they called to tell me he had killed himself, I somehow imagined that he was wearing that hat when he did it, and I called one of these counseling numbers. This is the last time I called him, just to talk about how strange it was that I hadn't thought to look for the blood stain until now, all these years later, and it's not there, so I guess he probably didn't wear the hat. Now, I know that there is probably still on file somewhere a copy of his suicide note, but I don't really think I'm ever going to go down there to ask for it or anything. But anyway, that's my latest little bit of peek about the smart city, is that they're taking away shit that works and replacing it with garbage. They're replacing that phone with a kiosk that makes garbage quality phone calls, where you have to scream into the box for anybody to hear you. And if you think I'm going to have the conversation that I just described about my dad's hat and the blood stain, if you think I'm going to have that conversation by screaming into one of these kiosks so that

0: anybody in the neighborhood can hear both sides of the conversation, then you must live in a pretty stupid city. Now, what else was I going to say? In later news, I guess you could say, I couldn't find Max today, and Max is my little friend who's going to help me save the payphones in New York. I mean, I know he isn't. I'm just having fun with it, but I couldn't find him, and it became a bit of a bother, not because, you know, I know I'm going to find him. I'm not worried about Max getting away because he's just a little plastic toy. But now the wild thing, that's my longtime stuffed animal. He gets out all the time. He goes out and tears it up. But Max, he's always by my side. But I was worried about the fact that I couldn't find him because I don't really lose things. And when I do misplace things or forget where I left them or whatever, it's usually because I've been drinking, which I haven't been doing recently. And so I find that my behavior and my productivity and all that stuff changes not in the slightest when I'm drinking versus when I'm not drinking. I just have to lay off for a while because my blood pressure blasts off to something impossible, and I should be dead already, according to some sources. But that's the kind of medical advice you get on Reddit. I find that one of the side effects from if you drink for a week and then stop is you'll get a blast of high blood pressure when you stop. So I have pills for that, which is fortunate, but I wonder how long I've lived with that without realizing it. So anyway, I didn't finish my thought on the Third Avenue thing, which was as I came over here, this is Grand Central, and I'm on the Shorty payphone on the, the end of the Lexington Passage. As I was coming over toward here, I saw a woman making video of one of the kiosks blasting the Mr. Softy jingle. So, hey, maybe it'll show up on social media again, and maybe I'll follow through on some other maneuver that I have in mind, but I'm not going to describe right here. All right, let's see if the shriek of Satan comes back if I stop talking here. You know what it sounds like? I'm overhearing another phone. I wonder if this is being tapped. I wonder if this isn't one of the smart city payphones. This is one of the stupid city payphones. Anybody listening? Hello? Hello? I hear you. And a founder, again.
1: And right across St. Patrick's hat. Happened to shoot some video, or at least I think I saw some video, right as the church bells went off across the street at 5 p.m. Looks like she's on the phone next to me, too. So I'm going to plan for the weekend on this. I'm going to bring my DSLR and figure out how to actually get quality video. I need a little spotlight, I think. But I'm not just a whole lot in here, so. I was checking in because I was pretty frustrated. I went to the library, and I forget, I noticed how it works. It always worked like this. Library's one of the first places I went in New York when I got here a long time ago, but I always forget, though, that if you want to see a book, you don't just go and get it. It takes hours. I gave up. I'll maybe try again tomorrow. I kept the receipt with me, so I guess the book will show up. Sitting there on this sort of church pew-like seat and waiting for something to happen, and there's a screen with numbers on it, and you're waiting for your number to come up, and I can't decide if being at the DMV is worse, or if being at the DMV is worse, because you're sitting there on that pew, and all these tourists are going through taking pictures with you in it, or with you in them, not pictures of you, but might as well be, so who knows how many Instagram or whatever pictures I'm going to show up on today. Like a dumbass, and it wasn't really going to take all that long to get a book, but after about an hour and a half, I sort of bought it. Okay, so I'm going to try again today to do what I thought was a pretty simple thing. I'm going to try to read a book at the library. I mean, I should be wise to this by now, but yesterday I felt like I was at the DMV. I got an email at about 10:30 last night telling me the book was available and that it will be available for until next week, I think. So that's how it works, right? With this particular library. This isn't like an old rare book, I don't think. I could have got it I was doing the math about this for the subway fare and putting any value on my time, it would have been more prudent to just order a copy of this off Amazon. I think we got it used for, with shipping and everything, I think it was like $9 or $10. So, it's funny. Coming up with this scenario again about, I saw this dude yesterday as I was coming back, screaming into one of those kiosks, and I could hear him from like 2 blocks away. I didn't realize what was going on at first, because I couldn't see him. And when I saw him, I was like, oh, of course, it's somebody having a phone conversation on a smart city kiosk. And I've already been thinking about this before, but after they took away the Super Center pick, I'm like, what if he was, like, calling somebody like that? What if he was calling a crisis center, or what if he was suicidal and he had to confront this, he had to work through the piece of shit telephone to get to a human being? I found Trey again yesterday in Midtown, and I called that in. I think I haven't listened back to the call yet. She was across the street from St. Patrick's, of all places, and right as I found her, the 5 o'clock bells rang. It was pretty cool. Okay, so I just left the library, and this is a bit of a bummer. More than a bit. I spent 40 minutes waiting through the New York Post microfiche, and this was... I came here to get a footnote from a book, and I got the footnote, and it said it was on. There was a story about Prey on page 31 of the November 29, 1978 issue of the New York Post. And I get to page 31 of the November 29, 1978 issue of the New York Post, and it is the style section. And there's no mention anywhere of Prey or... The story doesn't seem to be anywhere. I looked at every page of that issue, although a couple of pages were missing, but I don't think that explains anything. I have to come back, because I didn't plan around the idea that I was going to look through every page of every page on that microfiche, but I mean, it's not like there's continuity to it. I mean, if I'm going to wade through every single page of the Post at November 16th or November 30th, 1978, does that mean that I further need to wade through every issue, every page from the 1970s to the 1980s? No, I need a bit more guidance than that. That's where the Post always seems to come up short. There's no index to it. So maybe he didn't mean the Post, maybe he meant the Daily News, or maybe he meant Newsday, or maybe he meant the New York Times, I don't know.
2: Okay, sounds like I'm connected. I'm standing at 8th Avenue and 42nd Street, and there are a couple of payphones here right next to each other. I called from this one before. This is a shorty one on the left. Yesterday on Twitter, somebody posted that he saw a homeless person, or a person he presumed to be homeless, masturbating here, right on this spot. And although he might have been the other one, who cares, right? Well, it has to be one of these two, because it's supposed to be one of two. At this corner. So, and I looked him up before I responded to him. He sounds like he sells, I forgot what he does. He does something at the Port Authority across the street. Sells something or does something. So I just responded and I said that those two groups have some stands to explain. Just an old joke, it's not really very funny, but I learned it at Tower a long time ago. And I got a laugh out of it when I told it over and over and over again. I always got a laugh. But that's when jokes become annoying, and like, one of my ex-girlfriends had an annoying habit of, once in a while she would say something that made me laugh, and that's a good thing, right? Until she does it over and over and over again. She tells the same fucking joke over and over and over again at times when we're on the verge of having a fight or a disagreement about something, and to avert that, she'll tell that fucking joke again. And I'm supposed to laugh. And she always said that was one of her favorite things in life of our time together, was making me laugh. You could turn that around any way you want, I guess. I guess I'm heading home. I walked all the way here. I slept a little late. I drank even last night for the first time since Saturday, I guess.
1: This is a cool spot to stand in, by the way, because the pavement enclosure has an opening on the curb on the corner, so I can see across the street into the intersection of 8th Avenue and 42nd Street, where the cabs are going by and the buses. There's the MRL4, and then somebody on the advertising city bank on one of those bikes just went by, and I'm going to move on.

website chat.

Thank you.

Jesus,

bit overcome, I'm surprised to say, by my memory of this place. And the few times I was here, but not so much the times I was here, is what brought me here. But as always, therapy for me proved to be a waste of time. Really astonished to find a working phone here. I didn't think any of these things would work. But my real purpose for visiting was to see if there were these rumors that Prey had been a psychiatric, a nurse in the psych ward here, and that she lost it and went Jesus freak. On account of that, I thought maybe this would be ground zero for Prey. Thought maybe every one of these phones would have it on it, have that on him, but I don't see any that do so far. It's very interesting that this phone works. I wonder who carries it. I wonder who the carrier is. There were four of them in the lobby, five of them in the hallway, and I'm not sure how many there are here in the main hospital waiting room. Probably like four or five. So, it's going to be a long day. Another one. I'm working hard. But I don't know who I would talk to. This Bellevue must have a historian of some sort. Either here or somewhere, there must be one who might have heard these stories about the crazy nurse. But I shouldn't say crazy, but they used to use that word without it being derogatory. All right, it's the Langone. I think I'm pronouncing that right. Tisch Hospital. There's three in a row here in what looks like a storage closet. And one of them actually had dial tone. And these are all labeled TCC Teleplex, but I don't think that company actually has anything to do with this anymore. So it's a mystery to me who's maintaining these phones, but I could probably figure it out. I want to be in touch with somebody at Bellevue anyway. Just thinking about it again, though, I was surprised how overcome I was of walking into Bellevue again. And it's not so much the experience I had there, because the doctors really made no impression on me. And I don't necessarily mean that in a negative way, but the one doctor I was supposed to do the most work with was just irresponsible, I guess. So it wasn't so much the being there as what got me there. Something I hear sounds on the other. This doesn't have a volume switch on it. Well, it says to increase volume, press the pound key. And I feel like if I do that, I'm going to disconnect. But small miracles, it actually works. I pressed pound key and the volume actually increased, but I can't hear. I can't distinguish what noise I'm hearing. I think it's probably just feedback I'm here. All right, well, this feels like a payphone ghetto. They just came in here and mopped the floor a little bit and didn't seem to pay me any mind. There's a door to my right that says Main Lobby, North Closet, and Storage Room. There is a straight-edge razor on top of this payphone. Wow, I haven't seen that too often. Although that reminds me of the strange encounter I had with a straight edge on the one over by, All right, the dude is mopping the floor again. I'm going to get out of here. Okay, checking in again from Grand Central end of the Gray Bar Passage. And I wonder if I look as kooky as I think I do to people, or if nobody really cares about anything but their own problems. I stand at a payphone and stare at it up close. I take my glasses off and scrutinize it, looking for something intelligible scratched into it. And not finding Prey on the payphones, or Prey itself, I should say that word is what I meant in this context. I've been referring to Prey as just her, but and I have been finding her on payphones all over the place. I'm looking for, a definitive Prey. But also, like in Times Square, I'm holding up that phone with the mangled earpiece,
and talking into it like it's a one-way walkie-talkie or a one-way CB. And there again, most people are probably not aware that the phone is mangled and it looks like it can't possibly work. But who cares what people think, right? It's just like I had this theory yesterday that there could be a new kind of photo bombing. I was sitting at the Rosemain reading room the other day, waiting for a book that never came. It had come back the next day. But I thought if I sat there long enough, it's a very hashtagable spot, and there's a parade of tourists that just come through all day continuously, and they come in and they take a bunch of pictures of the room and they leave, or they take pictures of each other and they leave. And I guess this was a couple of days ago, I was probably at over 1,000 pictures that these people took just because I was sitting there. And I didn't actually follow through on this, but I thought it might be a funny thing to go and search Instagram for hashtags of the library or the Rosemain reading room or any possible tags that these people might have used to see if I'm in them. The most photographed guy in New York for the day. They just said they just know where to sit on the proper hashtag, you know what I mean? No. Oh, this is such a swirl of humanity. Everybody's here. Everybody, everything. I just read a story about in the Times about an ornithologist who, a few years ago, discovered a very rare bird on the Solomon Islands and took pictures of it for social media, and everybody thought it was adorable. And then it was revealed that he did what ornithologists do and have done for centuries, and that was what they called collected it, which means he killed it and put it into some kind of container that it won't deteriorate, and they can study the bird and all that. I'm not enough of an ornithologist to know if this is a valuable process anymore. It's been done for a long time, but evidently a lot of people out there are have PhDs and advanced degrees in ornithology. And most importantly, they know where to get the most exposure for their unvented rage. When it was revealed that he did that, there were petitions signed to have him murdered, have him fired, have him jailed. And it's the exact kind of conflagration that keeps me completely innocuous on social media, and a lot of people, so it's hardly, I'm not making myself sound like any kind of exception to that. There's a lot of people that just can't be bothered with that kind of bullshit. I mean, this is the world we live in, but the article also made a point that soon after that, somebody collected a very unusual kind of pig, which was known for its disproportionately numerous pubic hairs, and there was not a single glimmer of outrage over that. So you got to go where your rage is going to get the most bang for its buck. Nobody's going to bat for the ugly pigs, but they will go apeshit over a beautiful little bird. And that's the reality of the selective outrage. And you know, I've been making this observation since college. I went to a college where if a professor was late to class, thousands of people might line up to protest it. But I mean, I'm exaggerating that to make the point, but even then, I remember thinking that there are people out there who just don't want to miss out on a chance to be offended, on a chance to be outraged by something. And you'd think it would be exhausting, but then maybe it is. Maybe that's why they're so selective about the glamour targets, like this beautiful little bird, but they let the pig, get collected. This is why I never got very far with that therapist I saw last year for about 6 months. She never used the internet, and she just didn't understand how for some of us the threat of public shaming is very real. Because it doesn't matter who you are, really. And it just depends what
I guess, influencer is raised from their slumber. And I'm surprised that the Judith Griggs thing isn't more of a benchmark, more of a turning point in that whole ridiculosity. You can call it that. I mean, of course, you can call it whatever I want, but it's, I don't know, coining a silly word like that kind of weakens my argument, doesn't it? I don't mean to do that. But I was always surprised that she isn't more frequently cited as an example of how that kind of piling on the rage can just get ridiculous and even weird and creepy.

0: checking in from Rockefeller Center where I just hit the 181 and had a brief conversation with the woman behind the counter. I had a couple of packages, one I was expecting, the other I was not. And there should be one more coming today. We had a little chit-chat about how cold it is down there in the post office, and truth be told, it's cold as hell. The air conditioning at Rockefeller Center. The air conditioning at Rockefeller Center has always been over the top, but I don't notice it as much as she does because I'm out in the public area where there's a bunch of people, and all that body heat keeps things closer to room temperature, but when there's not many people around on a weekend or whatever, it's cold as hell down here. It really is. So, felt kind of bad for her. It's like 85 degrees outside. She probably and she has to wear a jacket to work. I get along pretty well with the post office people here, although I try not to get involved in the seemingly routine screaming matches that they get into with the other customers. Where she was yelling at somebody about something, and she was yelling at this guy about something, and then I came up behind him. And she says, "Why can't you be more like Mr. Thomas? Mr. Thomas is nice." And, you know, I guess I should have appreciated it, but I didn't want to get into this little pissing match. So, from the little small achievements department, I finally assembled this playlist, or started to. The question for me remains, how far back do I want to go? It's got to be in sequence. So the newer ones are going to be at the bottom of the list. And as far as I can tell, there's no way on this track playlist to make it sort of like an HTML you can make a visit link a different color. I don't think there's any way to do that with this. So how far back do I even want to go to try to maintain a narrative? But the narrative is going to be full of holes anyway because there are a lot of calls that just don't work. Or they were garbage call quality, or they never actually connected, even though I thought they did. But these are the pitfalls and the pathos of any pursuit that relies on a reliable, or that depends on a reliable public telephone network. I've known that since day one. But I'll think about that to myself. I'm not going to chatter up the line with that kind of thing. One of the items that I got in the mail today is a book that I am mentioned in, and it's been in the works for something like 5 years, and it's another Kickstarter thing that I threw a bunch of money at, and I didn't think I was ever going to get anything from it. That's been my experience with Kickstarter, is you just throw money at it, and you might as well have just thrown that into the toilet and flushed. So this time I at least got the book, and I'm supposed to be getting some extras because I donated a good amount of money, and it was kind of symbolic that my donation was the one, or my contribution, whatever you want to call it, was the one that put the project over the top. So I have a long time association with the person who wrote this. We're not really friends, but we maintain an occasional correspondence here and there just because of mutual interests. He was in the Times story that I was in, the first one, but not in the big one. He was not in the second Times story. Actually, there was a third one. Wasn't there? I always forget about that. There was one mention, I'm not counting that, but then there was a thing on, it was only on the web, though, the lead. So, and not to say anything on time, but I'm probably not even going to read one page of this book. I read one of the galleys, I think that's what he called it, just to see if he spelled my name right. I got my website in there, and I guess he did. I don't know why anything would have changed about that between then and now, but it's like 50,000 words or something, and maybe even longer. It might be like 70,000 words. And when I did get the galley, I just, like I said, looked for my own reference and then skimmed through parts of it, and there was just one grammatical spelling, whatever, error after another. And by the end of the book, it was just like he was typing drunk. And see if that straightened itself out. I've never published a book, so I don't know why. I don't know what takes so long. I guess I could do. I mean, somehow writing a book still seems like a rite of passage for anybody that has knowledge of a specific subject. And yesterday, like I said, I think I said yesterday, I was just wandering around Newsbank, the newspaper database that I can only get to at the library, and just looking for references to phone booths and payphones just to see. I was evaluating Newsbank as much as anything. I wasn't really doing real research, but I did find an interesting bit about how the city was sued, or was it the other way around? No, the city sued New York Telephone over its display advertising that it started putting on phone booths. Apparently they just went ahead and did it without getting the proper permits from the city. And I do kind of vaguely remember that, but I never read any deeper into it. It's just interesting because that decision to put display advertising on booths is why we have Link NYC today. It's the ad revenue that's been coming in. It has nothing to do with the payphones or the amenities of the kiosk or anything. It's 100% money from advertising. They don't care about anything else, really. And it's always been that way. It's no secret. But I also found a Forbes story that I couldn't actually get to from 1985, I think. And it said, in summary, what I've believed all along, but I've never seen actual facts and figures about it, that when deregulation came along in 1985, I think it was passed in 84, but it didn't really gain traction until 85, 86, but on a state-by-state basis, of course. When deregulation came along, the AT&T, the big bells, they were not particularly nervous about it because payphones represented 1% of their revenue. I didn't realize it was really that small. But 1% to them is, you know, good money for an individual, I guess. And that's why there was such an attractive seeming market for some people, but too many people got in it and all the equipment sucked. And that really was the beginning of the change in public perception of the payphone. It had been, I mean, you knew that a lot of them didn't work before, but now you were confronted with these confusing machines that cost differing amounts for local or long-distance calls, and you get moved over to these shiesty operators that would who would connect your long-distance calls to the most expensive routes possible, and on and on. And my other theory that I need to prove is that the association with crime and drug dealers didn't really exist until deregulation, and they started putting phones anywhere they fucking could. So I'm going to go back to the library and see if I can find that Forbes issue, because Newsbank linked to it, but then it's not there. There's a lot of stuff like that. Such are the perils of research, right? Okay, I'm going on. Okay, so I'm checking in from a phone that I had given up for dead a long time ago. This is Times Square, and I was intending to do what I've been doing and set up the seemingly massacred phone that actually still works to record the musician. But there happens to be a gospel preacher standing right next to the phone today, and he would probably hang up the phone for me, trying to be helpful. So I think he's been there before. I don't know if it's the same guy, but there have been preachers standing by that phone before. And he also put his book or something on top of the phone, which is where I would have placed the handset. So I'm going to take a pass today on that one. And it's just as well because it's the same musician I've recorded a few times already. Most people would never notice this, but these musicians only play like two or three songs or some of them do. I shouldn't generalize, but it's certainly true a lot of the time. So I had a reasonably satisfying little research moment, although this time around it didn't reveal anything I didn't already know. But Fortune magazine, which I had a hard time finding, believe it or not, in the online card catalogs or resources, they had a brief, like, two-thirds of a page story about the business, and like I said, nothing I didn't already know, but the facts and figures were kind of interesting. That payphones and such things had been on decline for a long time before deregulation came in, and maybe that was part of the impetus to shake up the industry some. But you know, there was so little money being made in them, and that was always true. For AT&T, it was 1% of their annual revenues, which still was like over $1 billion. They were never threatened by it. And that's one of the dynamics of the deregulation thing, is a lot of the little guys, the entrepreneurs, thought that this was a David versus Goliath type of scenario where they were going to take down AT&T. So, like I said, that was reasonably something, but I have to start putting it all together. My outline format for the thing is sort of giving way to more of a timeline, but let's see how that goes. So this is a little bit more isolated, a corner here. This is where the uptown 1, 2, and 3 trains to the Bronx. There's a stairwell to that, and behind me is the passage to the NQRW, the shuttle. There used to be, I think, 5 phones on this. 1, 2, 3, 4. Okay, maybe only 4. There were 4 phones here at least, maybe 5. Now there's just 1, and this didn't work for a long time, so I'm surprised that it's back in business. But I guess maybe they take the parts from, like, the ones that they took out of Grand Central, for instance, and maybe they take parts from those and use them on the others. I don't know. I don't know, man. Okay. I'm going to go home and think about all this.
1: Yesterday, I screwed something up in a way that only I could. I was at Times Square, and I was getting ready to do my thing. And dial up from that central payphone to record the musician nearby, and there was a gospel preacher there at the phone. I think I described some of this already in a previous call, but in fact I know I did. So I'll skip the summary and say that after I made that other call, I went back past that phone again, and the gospel preacher was not standing right at the phone anymore. So I figured, what the hell, I'm dialing anyway. But the thing was, like, when I usually edit down these calls, but after I'm done talking, I usually leave the phone off the hook so I can get my 50 cents worth out of the call, right? So the call lasts 15 minutes. And so when I went past that other phone again, I attempted to call in, and I didn't realize that the other call I had just left behind was still connected. So it didn't connect. It just showed up as a missed call and maybe a busy signal or something. I don't know. I don't know if that's hard to understand or if I'm, I don't feel like I'm explaining it particularly well, but like I said, some things only, there's some little bits of humor that are so specific to individuals or circumstances that it's on, there's no point in explaining it. And maybe this is one such example of that, but I've had some similar things happen with one time I was playing at the piano, and I thought I was playing out of the Etude Music magazine. I scanned a bunch of the music from those, and you know, most everything in that magazine was pretty saccharine, pretty, you know. If it wasn't by one of the great composers, it was by some second, third tier dude that just cranked out hundreds and hundreds of opus numbers. So I was playing through some of that crap when, you know, I just kept going to the next page, and I was playing this, I didn't know what it was, but it was ultra-modern, at least compared to anything from the Etude. And this is page after page there. I was thinking at first that, well, I guess maybe the Etude once in a while would print a brief excerpt from a contemporary, but this is just crazy, page after page of it. Where did they go crazy with this? And it wasn't any of that. They had, I had just somehow, in thinking I was turning the page within the Etude scans, I had morphed into a Szymanowski sonata. And those are pretty hairy. And like I said, the contact is everything. The joke only I would get.
0: I just saw the doctor for a prescription refill, and that was supposed to be it. And he starts talking about his tapping method again. And I'm making clacking noises in my head. He claims if you tap your head at certain spots, it drives anxiety away. If you tap your chest at certain spots, it drives something else away. And I'm not going to say anything because he's a nice guy and he means well. I can almost always get a same-day appointment with him. That differs from when they assigned me a PCP and it didn't matter what your situation was. You were not going to get a same. You had to wait like 3 months for an appointment. And that's when my PCP was assigned over by Queensbridge. I don't understand why that is. I mean, half a mile up the road, you can get an appointment the same day. Same insurance, same everything. But over by the project, they gotta wait months. I mean, it's obviously a lot of people that live over there, but still. So I'm feeling mellow, but a little numb. After I took a couple of the panic pills. This is the phone, by the way, that I started this little series with, on the panic pills. And I thought I was on my way to not needing them, but it's wishful thinking, right? She just told me to deposit 25 cents for 2 minutes, and I don't think that's going to work. She didn't say thank you when I deposited it. And I don't think the 3 minutes has actually just passed, so it's been hardball, that survival mode for the Python operators, is there? Saying they give you 3 minutes, or they give you two, and then they promise you two, they give you one.

Difference. Having that plague of that little cloud of pain in your head.

and it feels like I fell asleep and woke up at Coney Island. No, that's not too far off from what actually happened. I was on a D train, and I remembered that I should look for prey as long as I'm here. And this was at Rockefeller Center where I started. And I spotted her, I think, 5 or 6 times. And I got so focused and so concentrated on the quest that the thing I knew, I think I was 3 stops from Coney Island. And figured, hey, why not? Why not do it? Because the same as I remember, I think I was last here a couple of years ago. So this is Surf Avenue. I'm outside of the El Dorado Auto Scooter place. It's open. It's all fenced in, but it's open. And across the street from Grimaldi's, which is the pizza place, and looking down at Lunatic's Ice Cream and Popeye's Chicken and all that, it's Coney Island, you know. I used to spend a lot of time and dates on the beach, and the only thing this place really has on that is that it's just a lot bigger. It's just the same thing, a lot bigger, a lot taller. And Daytona Beach is actually caught up in a lot of ways. If you love amusement parks and this sort of area are your thing, there are a lot of payphones here, but I don't think any of them work except this one. And like I said, I was looking for prey, and I found her on the first payphone that I walked up to here. But no, that's

whoever is doing the We Need More Payphones has made their way up here or out here. So that's good to see. And I'm just going to walk around a bit and see if I can find a decent cup of coffee, and then I'm going to head back.

So this turned out to be a bit more of an adventure than I anticipated, but not that it was ever out of control, but I got on the D train just for the hell of it, thinking, yeah, maybe I'll spot prey, because that's where I saw her last time on a subway. But I thought there'd be too many butts in the way, because most of her etchings are at that level, right where people are sitting right in front of it or next to it. And I can't really stick my face down into people's crotches telling them I'm looking for God. Well, maybe I should see if I can get away with it. But the train cleared out pretty quickly, actually, and by the time we got to Broadway Lafayette, there were only a few people in the car. So I just went seat to seat. It's not so much the D train as it's got to be a line where the seats are the ones that face each other at a 45-degree angle, or some of the seats, that is. So, and they're usually orange. As far as I can tell, they've always been orange, or maybe sort of off pink. I don't know. Maybe there's another color name for that. And, but I did look on a C train earlier today, and that whole train actually looked newer than the D trains. So I'm just going to stick to D for now, because today I found more prey in one day than I found in the last probably 25 years. Not that I've been looking for it as aggressively, but this was like real thing, P-R-A-Y, the authentic lettering. And I might have found a connection to modern days besides anybody else that I've contacted about this. Somebody named Syke, S-I-K-E, scratched his name underneath hers at least a couple of times that I saw. And I don't know if that's a shout-out to her or a high-five or what it is, but I'm going to maybe see if I can contact that individual and see if he's sort of in the same game as me as far as chasing prey, but just see if he's in the same place as me as holding her place in the pantheon of the city, of the writers. So I was so ensconced, so concentrated on this task of finding prey that next thing I knew, I was two stops from Coney Island. And I just figured, hey, what the hell? I'm here. Why not see how Coney Island is doing? And I got out, and it's about the same as I remember. I think I was there 4 years ago. It doesn't look like anything's changed. There's still a lot of payphones. And prey was on the first one that I picked up, but she wasn't on any of the other ones. And I saw a couple of people using the payphones, too, I don't remember that from last time. Most of them didn't work, though, but I wasn't really there on a payphone mission. I've said in the past I should do that, go out there and get, document all the Coney Island phones before they're gone, but I said that 4 years ago, 3 or 4 years ago, and they're all still there. I would think that's the kind of area where you keep them, because tourists on a budget will come out there without any cell phone or what have you. But the people I saw using the phones didn't look like tourists, but then who can really tell? So I had thought about going up to the library, or down to the library from here, but it's getting too late, and there probably isn't anything I could do in the time remaining anyhow. But I'm going to keep trying to contact people who might know something about this. I still regret losing contact info for this journalist that wrote to me years ago. And he seemed to know as much as anybody about prey, and he was ready to crown me the king of all things prey, or the guy who knew more about where to find it than anybody else. And I'm not sure how true that was back then, but it's becoming more true now. This time I even wrote down the car numbers where I saw her and the seat numbers. But I expect to find more of them. More of her, all I just got to do is find an empty train. But the rigorousness of the lettering is impressive as hell to me. And I start thinking about her again. Was she nuts? Was she like that guy who I recorded last night, or posted a recording of last night, who sounded sane until you actually listen to what he's saying? But then I think about her again, and she knew that she had a reputation, and she knew people knew who she was, because people here or there called her out on it, and she just would get confused and leave. But how confused was she about that? Maybe she was confused about everything. There's a lot we'll never know, but there's still some tantalizing clues out there that that people who were around in the 80s and 70s
documented. And those guys, if they were writing in the 70s and 80s, they should still be around.

0: book about the, called The Hour of Our Death. It's a history of human concepts of death. And it's changed more than I thought. My cultural attitudes about death, I think his thesis has been that an individual's notions of death have essentially remained the same throughout all recorded history. But the cultural attitudes about military deaths, for instance, versus self-inflicted deaths versus accidental deaths, they've all changed over time. And it wasn't until like the 13th or 14th century that murderers or convicted criminals who were sentenced to be hanged, they were not even given last rites until about the 13th or 14th century. And that only commenced when certain clerics or sort of mid-level religious friars, that's what it was. I said clerics, I meant friars, that they were allowed to accompany the executed to the scaffold. And that's different because even military deaths had to go through a certain period of review before they could be considered honorable or worthy of religious ritual. And that's entirely unrelated to anything else I just said. But I got back up here to Rockefeller Center just in time because I ordered a cheap little wireless mouse for my new computer, and it was supposed to get here Tuesday, and here it is Friday. It got sent to the wrong center, and UPS sucks, and there's nothing you can do about it.
1: Hey there. I'm a little disoriented. I'm in Greenpoint at India Street, Manhattan Avenue. And there's only two payphones left in the area. They're very short, by the way. My forehead is hitting the upper part of this enclosure. I'm feeling disoriented. It's first of all, any time I come here to Greenpoint, start with the G train, or I get the G train at, I guess it's Port Square. And that itself always disorients me because the train goes the opposite direction that I expected to. It happens every single time. I think it's because I expect the train to go the direction I'm walking. But I get over that without feeling disoriented perpetually on account of that. I got out at Nassau Avenue, and I swear I blacked out one stop at this. I do remember Greenpoint Avenue, but I swear there was something between Greenpoint Avenue and whatever the stop before it was. Obviously, I could look it up, but so I'm walking down. I mean, Nassau is the end of Greenpoint as far as, you know, from my point of view. Obviously, McCarran Park counts it as far as where the people are or where the buildings are. And so at the end, I just don't remember getting there. And it's lucky I got out when I did, or I'd be very, well, not unfamiliar territory, I guess I'd be in Greenpoint anyway. I can't remember what the next neighborhood over is. So I'm just going to, I didn't want to do all this walking here today, but the last time I blacked out, I'm not sure if that's qualified as blacking out. I'm probably just not over a little bit because I drank last night. Although I only drank half as much as usual. The last time I just blacked out once on Queens Boulevard.
2: Please deposit 25 cents for the next 3 years.
1: And from there, I got a brain MRI and a whole bunch of other stuff that I've already talked about. But I also used to black out once in a while in high school. I would be driving to school, and anything I did, I'd be 5 blocks away from my last blinking memory. Hello, hello, hello. You know, if you were to ask me if there are any payphones around here in Queens Plaza, I'd probably say no. That's because I always forget about these two that are over here on Queens Plaza South and Jackson Avenue, and they pretty reliably work. So I'm feeling a little better now than I was earlier. I didn't black out, I just spaced out. There's an important distinction. I thought Greenpoint Avenue was the second stop in Greenpoint. I guess it's the first, or I'll look this up when I get home, I don't really care. But I'm not I did freak out so badly the time I blacked out on Queens Boulevard that I went as far as getting a brain MRI, where they found, I was always offended when they said that they found nothing remarkable in my brain. But looking at the brain again, I think about this a lot, but it's hard to articulate that so much of the fundamental currency of our communication and our existence depends on things we can't prove exist. I mean, you could go straight to human consciousness. You could say, well, there's no drop of fluid you can point at. There's no particle where you can point at that and say, there it is. Let's bottle that. But at the same time, they look through every slice of my brain. They look through every particle of fatty, whatever the hell is in there. And they still couldn't tell me what was going on inside. And I'm sure they're used to that by now. And I didn't think a whole lot of it at the time, to be honest with you. But there's that, and then there's the whole concept of seeing things or being seen. I've been over this too many times now, but somehow on some plane, there's got to be a way to prove that we really exist. There's got to be a way to prove that all this is real. Or better yet, there should be a way to prove that none of it is real. But you can't prove either way, can you? There's no evidence. There's no evidence of any of this, of what we see, of what we hear, of what we think. All right, now, word came down last night that looks like the kiosks have been programmed to take 15-minute phone calls after 15 minutes. And I have not seen it myself, but I have no reason not to believe it, because I get reports, if you will, of the things I do and how many calls I make and how long they last. I notice that a whole bunch of them are terminating after 15 minutes exactly, but of course a lot of them terminate after a minute or two as well. That's always been that way. And it doesn't really change anything, because the calls never stay connected that long anyway. So, but I think what I'm finding offensive about is the reports that I'm getting say that at about 15 minutes, a message pops up on the screen that says, do you want to continue or resume or whatever? And if you say yes, I want to resume, it just gives you an extra call anyway. So that's pretty rude. But I guess they don't have any other message prompts or alert to use in the case of phone calls, which they would know better than anybody. Probably don't let usually last very long anyway. But I do think this is their direct retaliation for the salty thing. And it's kind of pathetic, but like I said, it really makes no difference, because the ephemeral nature of this thing, and so the calls aren't going to last very long anyway, because people aren't stupid, whether they know what's going on or not. People who hear it have an instinct to shut it off or do something about it. And by hook or by crook, that seems to be the primary way that people interact with this. So we'll see how it floats. We'll see how this shit floats. In the meantime, I get up really early today, and I don't know why. I don't know why I get up early. It just gives me more time to waste. Yeah. Hey there. This is one of the two phones outside of the 7-Eleven fuel station at, my 35th Street Northern Boulevard. And 38th Avenue. And I went out to confirm that that payphone is actually gone, the one that I called the Supercenter payphone or the suicide hotline payphone. I thought it might still have been lurking behind the trees, because sometimes that phone was kind of hard to see. But it's gone, and it's been replaced with a kiosk that has no working tablet functions, and only one working ad panel. So So you took away an iPhone with three ad panels and a working phone and replaced it with one ad panel, and that's it. That's all, essentially all they've replaced it with. That's the smart city for you. And I predict that that tablet will never work. It's the kind of location that nobody's going to complain. And hence, well, whatever. It's a beautiful day out. I'm just getting some sun before hunkering down to do some work I've been needing to do for a long time. Or that I had done off and on. I just undid it. Now I have to remember how to do it all over again. Setting up radio streams, which might include some of this content. I don't know. Across the street from a co-working place called Green Desk. And I was considering renting that spot there for about a month, but for just 1 month, just to see what it's like. But I did spend a little bit of time at one of those places. They were hosting some event that I went to. But a lot of people who were, just working there were working there. And it just looked like everybody minded their own damn business. And the point of these things is allegedly that you collaborate with people or somehow interact with other people. I'm just didn't seem like anybody was doing that. But who knows, maybe they were just minding their business because they were being distracted by the event that was being, about to take place around them. I think I'm going to end this playlist with a call from the phone that started it. The playlist doesn't have to go on forever, right? I'm walking off a panic attack, just like I was when I started this particular playlist. And I took two pills, and I can feel the fire.

couple of them now. And it's been one of those things where you just don't realize that you follow one little bit of advice from one message forum, and then you read one little bit of hype from some piece of software you never heard of, and you spend a week trying to get the fucking thing to work. And I've encountered all kinds of errors that nobody seems to be able to solve. And yada yada. So I finally just found the other one, the other software. And I had it up and running in about 3 minutes, as opposed to 2 or 3 weeks of failure. So I'm not going to be able to run this network off my home PC, although I might attempt at some other point to run at least one station off of that. But I have all the bandwidth to serve up like 10 stations at once, maybe more, but I don't think I have the processor power. Now I'm going to go back through all that audio that I processed over the years and finally make it available in some way or other, but a bit of a daunting process, but it's never as bad as I think it's going to be. So the new suite includes, or I could get a lifetime license for it for $150. I really like the idea of the lifetime license, but in reality, a lot of these people weasel their way out of it. I've had the two that I use now are a couple of WordPress theme collections, and I've not seen any signal that they're going to try to sneak out of the agreement, but I've had a few of those software things in the past where it's like, oh, we're sorry, did we say I'm going to listen now, we're not good to go. So I don't think all is working. I'm hearing feedback, and I'm just going to go.

0: Oh, there you go. So I could tell if I was connected because I'm under a subway and it's very loud. So I can be sure I'm out and around. I haven't made a phone call in a while, I know. But not that anybody was waiting for one. Been working more on radio stuff or whatever. And as much as I've edited things down already, it's obvious that I need to edit it down way more. And that's fine. I should be prepared for that. It sounds good, if I say so myself. And there is a public link to it, but I don't think I can figure out how to get it publicized on the Shoutcast directory. Just been thinking about a whole bunch of things lately. But too much to talk about here, I guess. And what would be the point anyway? I am blasting off tornado sirens and ice cream truck jingles all over town again. And I have a plan for tomorrow to target a specific group of people who are going to be clustered in an area that happens to have a whole bunch of these things. And it would be awesome if I could get their attention. See if that works. Don't know if it will. You can never be sure with this. But, so good. Hello, okay, connected. Nothing beats a good payphone connection. Or a good landline connection. This is one of the phones that is afflicted with that feature they put in a long time ago where the call connects, but you have to wait about 5 seconds for the call to actually connect. I said the call connects, but that's not really true. It sounds like it does, or you think it does, or you assume it does, because that's how it should work. So that's how they get you to hang up and put in another quarter, try again. Oldest trick in one of the oldest payphone scams going, if you will. Somebody else in Houston, you know, I'd always thought that there were way too many payphones in Houston per capita. I think there were over 1,000. And now I know why. And I always suspected it was an illegal racket, too, but I wouldn't have been able to tell you why until the story broke that somebody was busted for the old dial-around compensation scam. And that's the kind of thing you could get away with that forever if you don't get greedy, I think. Or if you just spread the calls around broadly enough, do more homework. It sounds like this guy just called a bunch of government agencies repeatedly, and they're actually wise to that kind of thing because they've been involved in these kind of scams many times over. So apparently they're supposed to get all their money back, but they probably never will. And he's going to go to jail for, I forget how long, it might have been 18 months. I mean, that's federal prison. I mean, that's heavy shit, right? I guess he's safer there than in other types of facilities. But, I mean, not that concerned about the guy's safety, but as far as, like, the severity of the crime, I don't think he'll be doing solitary confinement. Then again, I've never been to jail, happy to say. And it's my understanding that when you are in jail, you just get thrown into solitary. It's kind of a running gag for the guards, the prison guards. Anyway, I'm heading down toward Pennsylvania Hotel, or Hotel Pennsylvania, whatever it's called. This is the phone at 42nd Street and 8th Avenue, and it's crowded as all hell today. It's like a tour group waiting to get on a bus, so there's this long line of people there, and there's one of these kiosks that's is tilted over at about a 30-degree angle, and it's been like that for weeks. I would have thought somebody would have fixed that by now. It looks like a lawsuit waiting to happen. Hello, hello. Hello, hello. Well, I don't know if this is working. I should have got the acoustic coupler effect by now. I'm at the Pennsylvania Hotel, or Hotel Pennsylvania, whatever they call it. I found a row of 5 payphones down as well as a public payphone and fax terminal, which looks like something from the 1990s, maybe late 1980s. You know what, I'm so sure this call isn't working. I'm going to try the other phone. Well, hello. The call connected, didn't it? I'm just trying to make myself feel better than I have been feeling the last couple.
1: I'm at Rockefeller Center. I never really noticed the hideous fucking light fixtures that are directly overhead above this payphone. They look like something from a sewer system. Like lighting that you just put on when you need it. I'll bet this has been here since, I don't know how long it's been here. The ceiling looks like it's not the original. The things you never pay attention to. I walked all the way here, and there's nothing at the 181. I wasn't expecting anything, but I just needed to get out. And tomorrow I'm going to attempt to learn to skateboard, which I got the skateboard a couple of weeks ago, but it was like 110 degrees outside, and I wasn't going to go out and exert myself in that kind of stuff, but a friend of mine offered to come hold my hand, basically, while I do this, and maybe she'll learn to ride a little herself. And I'm going to look at some videos to see if, make sure I know what I'm doing. Not a lot to report, really. Just, I need to eat. I keep forgetting to do that. I've always been negligent. My mother, I remember, was offended when I declared that I had an aversion to food. And it was true. I always have. I would go two-thirds of the day before eating anything. And I'm still the same way, but it's different when if I quit drinking, then for a few days afterward, I just can't stop eating. But then it balances out. I do think about getting too confident with my little street theater thing. I've been going up or down 3rd Avenue and lighting up some of the ones that have never, that I didn't think actually worked, but because the screen is dark, but they actually do work. You just can't use the screen. It's not too hot, but hot enough to crack a sweat, at least down here. I hear the subways rolling past. I don't have a real interest in this, except that I happen to be in the lobby of the hotel on Friday when that so-called hacker convention was getting going. And it sounds like the thing got trolled a little bit by a couple of Nazis. And I never really thought about it, but like I said, I've never connected with that community, but I guess they are pretty far left-wing. And one dude equated a MAGA hat with a swastika, and I think that's taken it a little far. I guess he could be, I can understand he'd be sensitive about it, but that's taking it too far. I mean, it's a touchy subject, obviously. If you think you're talking about free speech, you're not really. You're talking about a curated and moderated event that the organizers are free to kick you out for anything they want, for any reason. I know there's a bar I go to that doesn't look like a fancy bar by any estimate. It's just an Irish pub. But at the front door, it says proper attire required. I think shirt and shoes required, something like that. And I asked the manager, and he was like, oh, we never use that, but we might if somebody's just being an asshole. Like, you can kick people out of your establishment for whatever reason you want. You know, you're free to say whatever you want, but you should feel free to deal with the consequences of that as well. But I'm not clear on the details of what happened at that conference, and I don't really care enough to become clear on it.

it. So far, it's just been a couple of comments from an NBC4 reporter, and he being an NBC4 reporter, he naturally got prompt and courteous attention. But I was going to let it go, but they're wielding their little scabbard a little too confidently, claiming that the call will time out after 10 minutes. And I know for a fact that that's not 100% true, although it seems to be true most of the time. But it never made a difference to the project, because by its nature, the calls were short, because people aren't stupid. Whether they know what's going on or not, instincts are to just start punching buttons to make the noise stop. I mean, if anything, cutting the call short like that conforms to the aesthetic of the thing, of the project. There's somebody sort of like 10 feet away from me holding a semi-automatic weapon. And it's a National Guardsman or whatever it is, but still, it's, I don't like being near that. So,

just trying to decide if I should walk the walk today to the 181 and maybe back. It's nice out, but there might be a thunderstorm later. And just throwing things out, and it's making me feel kind of melancholy, as these things do, but everything makes me feel melancholy, so keep that in perspective. Just throwing away all my old football and baseball cards, saving a few. If I can remember the player at all, if I remember anything about the card or the player, I'll keep it. And that's going to winnow my collection down considerably. So I'm saving the Robert Newhouse card, first and foremost. That was going to be the only one I saved, but I'm not going to save more than a couple dozen. I mean, I had like 700 or 800, I think. I mean, that sounds like a lot, but it's not like they take up a lot of space. But I'm saving Robert Newhouse because that's the only... Well, I went through a brief shoplifting phase in grade school. But aside from that, the Robert Newhouse card is the only thing I've ever stolen from another individual or entity. And I'm not discounting the shoplifting spree, which I think was like in the fourth and fifth grade for me. But it's the only thing I've stolen from an individual, and I lied about it. And this must have been 77 or 78, because that's when the card was the most coveted card around. And unfortunately, I have no idea who I stole it from. I don't remember anything about him. And he went to a different school. I don't even know what my connection to him was. It's a little strange because he lived outside of the neighborhood, and I didn't really have friends outside of the neighborhood. So, like I said, I don't remember how I was connected to this kid, but he called me out on having stolen his card, and I lied about it or didn't say anything or something. So I'm going to save the Robert Newhouse card and maybe put up just not even any point in putting out a all-points bulletin to try and reunite this person with his card, because I'm sure he'd love to have it back, right? But it reminds me, I think it was the 7th or 8th grade, somebody stole one of my textbooks, and it was like a $25 textbook, which was a lot of money for us, and so my mother had to get another one. And then at the end of the school year, whoever stole that book returned it to me, as if it was any use to me now at that point. And we never knew who stole it, but maybe someday that'll all come out. It was a small class. There were only 25 kids in the class, but that was harsh. So what goes around comes around, right? Or maybe not. I can't decide if I should stay in and do some work at home or get this weekly round of exercise, but I'll figure it out. I'm going to go experiment a little bit more with the kiosk. I sort of took a couple of days off. See what comes of that. I don't know if I'm connected. I think I am. I'm on 3rd Avenue near 59th Street. And I was on 61st Street earlier, but I'll get back to that. I just wanted to continue my thought on why getting rid of so much stuff makes me feel melancholy. I mean, we've all seen this happen where somebody dies and everything they owned is thrown into a giant dumpster. And I feel like I'm doing that to myself, throwing myself away. But I think the reason I'm thinking that way is, I mean, I'm prone to that kind of morbidosity, but there's just a lot of stuff, and there's more stuff than I can realistically just throw away very efficiently or very quickly, but I don't want to throw everything away either. And I don't know. It just feels like that's really the best solution, is to just take a shelf full of books and throw every fucking one of them away. But there's a lot of stuff there that's unique to me, and a lot of my creative output, and maybe it's not all masterful or anything, but it's unique. It's just hard to do.
And it's not as bad as I'm making it sound. I'm not like buried in junk. It's just enough to be to where it starts to feel like it's closing in on me. But I have gotten rid of mountains of junk over the last, I guess, this course of this year since I closed that storage locker. But I'll figure it out. But 61st Street is a strange stretch of road for me. I don't have any connection there as far as I know, but I might. A long time ago, I did a radio interview for Radio New Zealand, and I talked about a lot of crap, a lot of my depression and my suicidal past, which is way in the past, by the way. And I never heard it, but the interviewer offered to send me, or the producer rather, offered to send me a cassette, and he asked for my address, and I told him it was 207 East 61st Street, which is a four-story townhouse. It looks like it's probably worth $3 or $4 million. I didn't know that when I told him that. I just made the address up out of some of my number superstitions. 207 was my winning time in some race, like a sprint or a quarter mile, something like that. It was in the eighth grade. And I finished the race. I don't remember the distance. It doesn't matter, but it was 2 minutes and 7 seconds. And for a little bit of time, I was the champion of the class, and I even got some respect from the jocks who didn't pay any attention to me otherwise. But my championship was short-lived. I don't remember how badly I got beaten in that, but I was number one for a little bit, and then 61 was the Chopin Polonaise Fantasy Opus number, and that was my big piece in high school, and it wasted a lot of energy on it, but I'd say that for a lot of things. All right, I'm moving on. Neglected to finish the story. Sometimes I get distracted when I'm on a payphone. But the producer mailed the cassette to that address, 207 East 61st, and 2 or 3 weeks later, contacted me to say that it had been returned, and I was like, oh, well, I wonder what happened. And of course, it had been returned. So I told him to mail it to the 181, which I'm headed right now, by the way. And he did mail it to the 181, and I never opened the envelope, but I still have it somewhere. And I might just go ahead and take a listen after all these years, see if it's as depressing as I seem to remember it as being. My other 61st Street connection that it never was and never will be was I set up a search, I call it a search engine, but this thing where you can search websites that harvest and record Whois records. And the Whois record is supposed to tell you who owns a website, or a domain name rather, and supposed to be like contact information. If there's some problem with the domain or whatever. And a lot of the information in Whois is bogus, and a lot of it is now private, which is something I don't think you should have to pay for, but that's why I'm not in business, because I'm not shrewd like that. But anyway, with this little search widget that I made, you could search by street name or street number or zip code, and you could see, get some idea of the main names that were registered in that zip code or on that street. And matter of fact, I just used it a couple of nights ago just for the hell of it. I put in my street number and zip code, and I found a website for somebody that was right down the street from me. And he's a musician, and he's actually pretty good. it's a weird little thing, and it kind of goes against the purpose of the Whois database in a way, but nevertheless,
I have made some interesting finds that way. That's good. It's a bit of a tedious pursuit, but I tend to be attracted to tedious pursuits. So another time, one of the more interesting finds I found was I looked up 61st Street and whatever the zip code is over there, and I found a website for a model who I recognized, and I was surprised I recognized her, but then I wasn't surprised when I learned that she was she'd been on the cover of more magazines than anybody else in the court of history or something like that. Or she was, the most appearances on magazine covers ever, I guess. And maybe that's not true anymore, but it was. And you could sort of see why. She's beautiful and everything, but not so memorable, I guess, that she'd get overexposed that way. And anyway, I discovered that this beautiful woman lived on 61st Street, and I sort of fantasized about somehow crossing paths with her or interacting with her through her website and all that, but

Made it over to the 181, and as I expected, there's nothing there. But you never know what to expect, right? Looks like I picked up one mention on Twitter so far. It just happened a few minutes ago. For the kiosks I've been turning on, so many of them don't work today. But made a somewhat interesting discovery. Not sure if I'm just imagining it, but those MTA bus arrival time clocks at the bus stops now, they blink when you look at them through my camera lens, but they don't blink in reality, at least as far as I can tell, they don't, unless there's some weird optical illusion going on. I'm going to verify that again. I'm going to try to look at them through my my regular camera, too. I don't really have anything else to add about 61st Street, but on the off chance that either of the calls I made earlier didn't work, maybe I should just repeat myself. But a long time ago, I did a radio interview for Radio New Zealand, and I talked a lot about being, you know, depressed and having had suicidal thoughts, and that was a long time ago, by the way, but I never heard the interview because you couldn't easily get internet radio back then, but the producer said he would mail me a cassette of the interview, and I told him that I lived at 207 East 61st Street, and of course I don't, but that address had been in my mind ever since I moved to New York. As I'm going to live there, even though I didn't know if that address even existed. I did also consider 207 West 61st, but that address does not exist. The reason I chose the address was that it's a bit of my number superstition. 207 was the time that I finished a race in the 8th grade, 2 minutes and 7 seconds. I don't remember what the distance of the race was, but maybe a 200, I don't know what a 2-minute, 8-second average distance would be, but anyway, I was, for a brief period, I was the champion of the class. I had the fastest speed in that race, and the jocks gave me some respect, high fives and fist claps and all that. Fist pumps, or did we even do those back then? Whatever. So 207 was my magic number for a little while, and it also happened to be the cabin number at summer camp one year when I was in this cabin. It was just a bad one. We were just a bunch of cut-ups, and it was a strange episode of some, I guess, mob mentality or thinking, because none of us were bad kids, but somehow put us all together, and we were really a bunch of assholes. You know, we wanted to burn the cabin down, and we did some bad shit, and we ridiculed other kids from other cabins, and it's been so long, I don't even remember why or what we did exactly. I just remember we were bad, and that the president of the camp came to our cabin to lecture us and just ask us, what the hell, what is with you kids, what is so wrong? I think we hated the counselor was the problem. But at any rate, the number 207 came up in other contexts, too. It's sort of like the 181 today, the proto-181, or one of them. 61 was another proto-181. Like I said, the address was 207 East 61st Street, and I got 61st from being Chopin's Polonaise Fantasy, the opus number for that. And that was a piece I played through high school and college, and could hardly stand the sound of it anymore. Really not one of his most finished pieces. So that's why I told the producer to send this depressing and probably embarrassing interview to 207 East 61st. This is just this address I had in mind for things like this, I guess. And he did that, and
couple weeks later, he contacted me again to say that the envelope had been returned. And I feigned confusion, suggesting I had no idea why it would have been refused. But so I told him to send it to my 181, which he did. And I have not opened the envelope to this day. But I might want to do that to see, first of all, if that interview was as depressing as I seem to remember it. And I mean, the interview actually, or the producer, I forget if it was the producer or the interviewer, but actually sounded concerned about me. What are you going to do from New Zealand, right? So my other 61st Street story involves a search widget that I made one time that would allow you to see who had registered domain names on a certain street or in a given zip code or what have you. It's kind of counter to the whole purpose of the Whois database. The Whois database is the central registry of all domain names, and it's supposed to contain contact information for who owns the domain name and where they're located, but most of the time that information is either fake or registered as private, and you have to pay a fee to make it private, which I think is not ethical. But anyway, given my connection to 61st Street, I looked for domain names registered to anybody that lived on 61st Street in whatever zip code that's in. And I found the website for one of the most photographed models in the world. She lived on 61st Street. And I said, wow, that's a magical connection there. I'm going to figure out a way to make contact with her through her website or through her phone number or through whatever, because all that information seemed to be out there. And I quickly realized that all that contact information was for her handlers. I didn't have a chance, and I never should have thought that I did. All right, I'm moving on. You know what? I'm moving on because somebody's actually waiting to use this payphone. I'm at Grand Central, and they got rid of one other payphone in the subway passage, or the subway passage, whatever it's called. And I'm going to go check around and see if any others are gone. They took away five about a month and a half ago. And I would think they don't just take

0: people are standing, you know, 10 feet away from me with a machine gun. It just made me extremely uncomfortable. And I mean, they've been here a long time, the machine guns. And maybe even longer than I think. Guns make a lot of people nervous, right? I'm not going to try to eavesdrop on her conversation, except I don't think she's actually talking to anybody. She says I'm connected to other people and they don't share my mind. I don't know. Yeah, she sounds like trouble. She's beautiful, though. I mean, she's not a bombshell, but... I guess the sight of guns makes a lot of people nervous, but machine guns in the hands of someone who looked like she was 15 years old is enough to just make you think, well, some bad shit could happen right now, couldn't it? So, I probably had other things to say. I went into the library thinking it was about to start raining, and the payphones there still do not work. It's going to be too bad if they just remove those, because... they are sort of semi-iconic, right? At least in some circles. Wow, there are someone else using a payphone down here. Speaking of, hey, what is this, Grand Central? Alright, well, this little moment in time is something to ponder. I was having an anxiety attack on the way over here between the library and here, maybe a little earlier. But it passed.
1: Set if I had

that I've been throwing out a bunch of my old trading cards. Football, baseball, basketball. I don't even remember collecting basketball cards. I must have inherited that collection from somebody or just at least gave up on it and gave it to me. But I'm going to keep a handful of them. If I can remember anything about the player or the card or anything, I'll hold on to it. I'm not going to save more than a dozen of them. Now I have like 700 or 800, which sounds like a lot, but it's not like they take up a lot of space. But I'm saving Robert Newhouse because it's the only thing I've ever stolen from an individual. And I lied about it, and this was... I also had a bit of a shoplifting spree when I was in grade, so it was probably around the same time. And not to discount stealing from a store versus stealing from a person, but stealing from a person seems a little more serious, a little more sociopathic. And I lied about it, too. I forgot how I got back to the subject. I had been talking about it on an earlier call. Oh, I just, like I said, I don't really have criminal instincts. I don't like the idea, or it doesn't give me any kind of thrill to steal something or fool somebody or con somebody out of something. And I guess people who resort to those things aren't doing it necessarily for the thrill, or maybe they are. I don't know. Well, if nothing else, this is a pretty fun all to myself. And no crazy woman flanking to the left. And the other one, the third one, or the third of us, I should say,

0: think part of the reason, I'm feeling a little extra paranoid or aware today, ultra aware, is earlier I noticed a strange glitch in my phone that caused a non-blinking light to look like it was blinking. And I couldn't replicate that weirdness with my point-and-shoot camera. And so I started walking around holding the camera up to other type of lights to see if the same thing would happen. I couldn't replicate the weirdness as far as I could determine, but in doing this, I realized I looked like a tourist, and I started to sense that people looked at me as, were looking at me as prey or something to try and take advantage of. And I've just been feeling extra weird about people this whole afternoon. It's cloudy, it looks like it might rain. And looking over at a dude who plugged into the kiosk like a minute after I turned it on. I think he turned it off, but I'm not sure. That's funny, there are three payphones around here. This is the only one to work, and I'm making sure this one's working. But you know what I worry about with people asking me for shit or trying to sell me their CDs or whatever? I was worried that if I blow them off, if I say nothing, or if I just say no thank you, that I'm going to be like the last straw for them. They're going to be like, I can't take it anymore. One more person says no. Just stop them. And then they do lose it. And I started that again because just before I called, someone hit me up for to get some money. I don't know, she was calling out after anybody had walked by. It sounded like she was being persistent. Attempted to connect with me. But I don't know, I didn't look at her. Like I said, some days I'm not aware of this. Most days I'm not aware of this, but maybe in buttoning up my act and making myself not look vulnerable most of the time, maybe I'm just blissfully unaware that the vultures are circling. Okay, so I'm calling the backup number because I'll put my other number, but that doesn't matter. I'm at Grand Central, and they got rid of one other payphone in the subway passage, or the subway passage, whatever it's called. And I'm going to go check around and see if any others are gone. They took away five about a month and a half ago. I would think they don't just take away one at a time, but what do I know? There is a woman standing next to me using one of the other payphones, and she looks like a traveler, but maybe a little troubled too. And we've been making eye contact for a little bit. We'll see where that goes, right? It's going nowhere. Last time I called from here, I was on the same phone, and I left kind of mid-sentence because it hadn't bothered me before, but for some reason it did this time that National Guards people are standing, you know, 10 feet away from me with a machine gun. It just made me extremely uncomfortable. And I mean, they've been here a long time, the machine guns. And maybe even longer than I think. She sounds paranoid. She's talking about things missing, things being stolen. I mean, guns make a lot of people nervous, right? I'm not going to try to eavesdrop on her conversation, except I don't think she's actually talking to anybody. She says I'm connected to other people and they don't choose my brain. Yeah, she sounds like trouble. She's beautiful, though. I mean, she's not a bombshell, but, well. So, I guess the sight of guns makes a lot of people nervous, but machine guns in the hands of someone who looked like she was 15 years old, enough to just make you think, well, some bad shit could happen right now, couldn't it?
1: So I probably had other things to say. I went into the library thinking it was about to start raining. And the payphones there still do not work. It's going to be too bad if they just remove those, because they are sort of semi-iconic, right? At least in some circles. Wow, there are someone else using a payphone down here. Speaking of, hey, what is this, Grand Central? All right, well, this little moment in time is something to ponder. I was having an anxiety attack on the way over here between the library and here maybe a little earlier, but it passed.
2: Florida after he died, and I was just sort of looking through it, and I found
1: that certain phrases had been underlined and highlighted, and there were handwritten comments in the tiny, very narrow margins. It's a very tightly printed book with not a lot of margin space. And I was surprised and even astonished to see that my dad had done this, that he had gone through the Bible and seemingly start to finish, read every page with comments and whatnot, and then I don't know how far into this seemingly marvelous experience, into this marvelous discovery I got before I realized that those were my notes, and that I had read every page of the Bible, and that I had gone through and highlighted and called out remarkable phrases, and I must have done this, and I had a foggy memory of having done that in maybe the 7th or 8th grade, or maybe 9th. But whenever I did it, it took me a while to recognize my own handwriting from childhood. Of course, my handwriting would be different now, I assume. I don't really do a lot of handwriting. But that again was a strange feeling of like, this is me. Like this is the evidence I left behind, and I have no memory of it. You know, what other evidence might I leave behind that I wouldn't recognize, and that by extension, if anyone else encounters it, they're gonna see a person that I can't vouch for. I would have no memory of being of that person. And there must be a lot of that shit that I've produced in one context or another that I wouldn't recognize the person who created it. But I did save a handful of those cards, and it was funny. I found a couple of Farrah Fawcett Major's cards from the Charlie's Angels trading card collection. And I don't think I ever actually collected those. I just somehow came into possession of a couple of them. I might have traded for them from somebody else, but I don't think I ever actually purchased Charlie's Angels trading cards. But I do remember seeing them, though. I remember now the Kate Jackson card, and there was a card for the dog. Oh, no, I don't think there was a card for the dog, because that was another show, wasn't it? The Bionic Woman, and then there was the Bionic Dog. I don't know. I think there was a card for the dog, but maybe I'm not sure about that. But yeah, I do remember those, and I remember a lot of the individual sports cards. And I put some aside. I said I was only going to save like a dozen. I ended up saving like probably 50 or 60. I'm going to wade through those and then probably just chuck them all one night. I'm too drunk to regret it, too drunk to care. And I also found a couple of Star Wars cards, and I remember those too, but those were outliers, or that collection was the outlier. All right, it's hot down here in this area, and I'm going to go find a seat at one of the tables if I can. that just seems like a waste of everybody's time, and it doesn't accomplish anything. But, it just makes the world a slightly pissier place, I guess. Maybe that's... But my little fixation, or whatever you want to call it, is with the security detail at that library. And not so much the guys who rove around telling you you can't have liquids on the tables or whatever. I totally get that, because you might be looking at, you might be handling a book that's 100 years old, and you don't want to risk spilling your Kool-Aid on it. But it's the ones at the door where they force you to open your bag for inspection, and these people never really take a close look at anything, and I don't know what they're looking for, except, I guess, for books that you might have unwittingly or not so unwittingly stuffed in your bag. As often as not, especially when there's a lot of people, they just wave the crowd out and don't look at the bag at all. But one time, like, in the spirit of those people that keep telemarketers on the phone, I would like to force a security guard at the door of the library to go through every pocket of my bag, look through every possible nook and cranny, because that's the other thing. My bag has like three compartments in it. They don't look in, they only look at the one I open. I could have stuffed anything in the other side, and they never open it. So I would just like to make them spend the 10 minutes it would take to go through every possible place I could have hid something, hit a book or ripped a page out of a book and put that in my bag, just to prove how fucking pointless it is. I didn't mean to curse, but... All right. I'm going to keep walking and hope that it doesn't rain too much.
0: I swear that these Times Square payphones have been taken away and then put back or something. I don't know. There's no way to tell by looking at it, I don't think. But I swear there were none at some point a couple of years ago. But it's easy to do something that's quite admired in humanity. I was on a bus and just decided that I could get across town faster by walking. That's completely true, but the air conditioning is nice, right? So I'm also across the street from MTV. Well, not across the street from Viacom. And they own MTV. And I've told the story a million times, but... And I have verified this, that my memory of this must be accurate. When I was a kid, we got cable TV for, like, one of the first cities in the country to get cable. And they were like, wow, 15 channels or something. And... My sister and I were flipping through the channels, and there was one station that had been blank before that had some kind of pattern on it, test pattern or something. And we said, hey, what's this? And I don't remember precisely what happened, but I suppose the MTV logo appeared, and the video, Buggles singing Video Killed the Radio Star appeared. And that was it. We were there the moment MTV came on the air. Small little golden childhood

one on 75th Street and Amsterdam Avenue. This is the phone right outside of the former Park Lincoln, which is now called the Amsterdam. Like Amsterdam without some of the vowels. Needless to say, if you know anything about me, you know that I lived here for about a year. It was my first long-term place in New York. I was up in room 1422 for, I don't know, maybe a couple of months. And then I moved down to the cheaper room, 317. I was curious. I looked up Airbnb once to see if it was possible to get a room in that place. And at the time, it was not, but I should try and maybe give it another look. I was just in the Pioneer supermarket over on Columbus, and I used to shop there, and on the outside at least. It looks exactly the same as it did 28 years ago. I can't remember what the inside might have looked like back then, but it's probably similar. For the most part, though, I don't recognize this neighborhood much anymore. It's across the street from the Beacon Theater, and did I see a show there? I guess I did, yeah, I did. I saw the Allman Brothers peeking at the Beacon thing. I was hesitating for a moment because I thought they might have done their show at another theater because they were doing it at another theater for a while. I've been thinking about my dad lately. I just saw somebody at the Pioneer store that was wearing the exact same type of shirt and pants that my dad used to wear. It's strange to remember these things. And once in a while, I'll see somebody with the same kind of facial features Dad had. But the other day, I was at 38th Avenue and 30th Street, and I saw his car parked out on the curb. And I was like, what the hell's Dad doing here? I mean, that was just the instantaneous thought, but of course, he's not here. I sold his car to my friend Dave, and after I saw the car, I remembered that, yeah, he happened to have mentioned that he took the car into to get some wine. To get some minor repairs, and he must have taken it to the shop that was right over there. And I guess I've always known this, but man, they chew up a lot of curbside parking with those cars. But I remembered some of the funny words my dad made up, and Kellops was one of them. That's what he called ketchup. And I don't know if he made it up or if it was a hillbilly thing that he brought with him, but Kellops and Din Din was dinner, and I can never remember them all. Like, one of them will come into my mind, and I think I should write these down in one place, because I can never remember them all. Kellops, Din Din, he called the hospital the Spiedel. I can't remember the others now. Well, I'm just riding around town for free on this Metro card that I found. And I found Thursday. Today's Sunday. They still haven't canceled it. And I wonder if it's the kind of thing where it's paid for by an employer. And instead of replacing it, they just give them a new one. And they just maybe will forget to cancel this one. But it's kind of hard to know. All right, I'm going to go now.

recognize this neighborhood anymore, but it's not really true. Some things have changed, but the Grace Papaya is still there. Can't believe I ever ate that shit. And I think the Apple Bank has always been the same since I got here. And the Utopia restaurant is still there. Juliana and I used to go there a lot. It's always a running gag. What's the food like at Utopia? These little Chinese place we used to go to as well, but I'm not sure where that was. Don't know if that would still be here. And the subway station still looks the same, but I think the area around it has changed. Oh, and Freddie and Pepe's Pizza is still there. Some things have changed, but it's not as... didn't mean to sound all, browsing like an old fuddy-duddy. They also seem to have maintained the same quantity of payphones. Along with the new devices. Maybe they figured out by now that routing if they're not smart doesn't make any sense. But the HMP record store is gone. That's been gone a long time. Further down, of course, Tower's been gone a long time as well. But there's this nondescript tall brown building that, what is it? I think that's 58th Street, 69th Street. And they used to have like a houseware store on the ground floor. I think it's either a Walgreens or a Duane right now. Maybe I can't tell from here. These are the places I used to be. And I wanted to look in this building. I'm standing right in front of the wait list for it was 15 years ago. I guess it's 2070 Broadway. Possibility, investment bank.

0: towns in town, I think. I'm having a hell of a time finding a working payphone around here today, but the old standby at Rockefeller Center doesn't work. This is the first time it hasn't worked in a long time, as long as I can remember. Just walking around thinking that I'm probably as close to pulling the plug on the content part of the payphone site. I'm as close to doing that as I've ever been, because I don't even care anymore. And nobody else does either. It's interesting that the people at Intersect can actually seem to read and discuss these pieces that I write, but beyond that, who the fuck cares? I mean, I could keep doing it on my semi-private site, which I've been talking about making public for a very long time. But, you know, you just start to question the relevance after all these years. I mean, I've questioned it for a long time. Not a new concept for me. So I'm heading over to, I think you call it Ridgewood, to someone's pants. It looks like she has shit stained all over her ass. It really does. That's a badly designed pair of pants. I'm heading out to what I guess you'd call Ridgewood to play cards against humanity with some people, most of whom I don't know. And it's not completely random, but it was like pretty much out of nowhere that this woman invited me. I talked to her like once every 5 years, you know, that kind of thing. And she is from the old Tonswood crowd, and she broke up with her boyfriend, I think, for like the 50th time now. And don't really know her much, but she went out of her way to invite me to this thing. And I'm not going to question it. It's a little random, but it's not like completely out of nowhere. Not like a complete stranger. I mentioned Cards Against Humanity to somebody on Facebook last night, and she said, you can never talk to any, after you played Cards Against Humanity, you can never talk to any of the people you played it with ever again. And I don't remember how the game works exactly. I did play it some years ago, and I do remember there being some tension, particularly between me and one other dude. Almost everybody in the room was Asian, and I made some kind of racial comment. It wasn't racist, I don't think. I don't remember what it was, but I remember this one dude just sort of giving me a look as if I had maybe possibly said something inappropriate, but I don't think I actually said anything inappropriate. I sort of hinted at an inappropriate concept or something like that. Anyway, I'm going to go find the M train and take that to Forest Avenue and figure it out from there and explore the area a little bit before the scheduled start of the game time, which is 6 p.m. But yeah, it's hard to get to the point of actually just deleting all that shit, deleting the whole WordPress installation, and starting over or doing something else. Or the site feels dishonest in a way. People look at it and they see what they want to see. Some people just take a look and assume it's a nostalgia or history site. And it's not a nostalgia site. It's a little bit of a history site, but I haven't put all that together yet. Anyway, it's never, like, the front-facing part of that site has never felt like me. And that's because it's too much a part of me for me to lay it all out there without making everybody who encounters it a little uncomfortable. Well, I'm having a hell of a time finding a working payphone around here today, but the old standby at Rockefeller Center doesn't work. This is the first time it hasn't worked in a long time, as long as I can remember. Just walking around thinking that I'm probably as close to pulling the plug on the content part of the payphone site. I'm as close to doing that as I've ever been, because I don't even care anymore. And nobody else does either. It's interesting that the people at Intersect can actually seem to read and discuss these pieces that I write, but beyond that, who the fuck cares? I mean, I could keep doing it on my semi-private site, which I've been talking about making public for a very long time. But, you know, you just start to question the relevance after all these years. I mean, I've questioned it for a long time. Not a new concept for me. So I'm heading over to, I think you call it Ridgewood, to someone's pants. It looks like she has shit stains all over her ass. It really does. That's a badly designed pair of pants. I'm heading out to what I guess you'd call Ridgewood to play Cards Against Humanity with some people, most of whom I don't know. And it's not completely random, but it was like pretty much out of nowhere that this woman invited me. I talked to her like once every 5 years, you know, that kind of thing. And she is from the old Tunswick crowd, and she broke up with her boyfriend, I think, for like the 50th time now. And don't really know her much, but she went out of her way to invite me to this thing. Not going to question it. It's a little random, but it's not like completely out of nowhere. Not like a complete stranger. I mentioned Cards Against Humanity to somebody on Facebook last night, and she said, you can never talk to any, after you play Cards Against Humanity, you can never talk to any of the people you played it with ever again. And I don't remember how the game works exactly. I did play it some years ago, and I do remember there being some tension particularly between me and one other dude. Almost everybody in the room was Asian, and I made some kind of racial comment. It wasn't racist, I don't think. And I don't remember what it was, but I remember this one dude just sort of giving me a look as if I had maybe possibly said something inappropriate, but I don't think I actually said anything inappropriate. I sort of hinted at an inappropriate concept or something like that. Anyway, I'm going to go find the M train and take that to Forest Avenue and figure it out from there. I'm going to explore the area a little bit before the scheduled start of the game time, which is 6 p.m. But yeah, it's hard to get to the point of actually just deleting all that shit, deleting the whole WordPress installation, and starting over or doing something else. Or the site feels dishonest in a way. I mean, people look at it and they see what they want to see. Some people just take a look and assume it's a nostalgia or history site. And it's not a nostalgia site. It's a little bit of a history site, but I haven't put all that together yet. It's never, like, the front-facing part of that site has never felt like me. And that's because it's too much a part of me for me to lay it all out there without making everybody who encounters it a little uncomfortable.
1: I made a strange, surprising discovery yesterday. Just when wasn't really thinking about it, but I happened across a bunch of my dad's stuff that I had stuck up in a cabinet, and I thought I had seen and mentally processed everything of his that there was, but this time I found his he had this little metal can that he put stuff in. It was on the workbench. It was always there. And he put just kind of shit you'd expect, pens and pencils, and he had a one of those tape press things where you press the letters into the tape, and it said X-Acto blades. So I guess that's where he kept his knives or his blades or whatever. And so I was looking through what else was in there, and there was this one scrap of something that I remember seeing. I have no idea what it is. It looks like it's just like a piece of fabric, but it's a very stiff fabric, and it has this, an insignia on it, but the insignia is just kind of trivial. It's a, like a trademark or something. I don't know what it was. threw that out. But there was this little plastic envelope that had two some scraps of paper in it, and one of them was a newspaper clipping. It's from when he was a little kid, and he made the local paper because he was on the honor roll, or some sort of academic thing that gets written up in small town newspapers like Kingsport. So he saved that, and he also saved this little book that was called Permanent Record, which I guess is what they called your report.
2: Please deposit 25 cents for the next 3 minutes. Thank you.
1: Which is what, I guess that's your report card or something. It contained all his grades from all the classes that he took in grade school. And it looked like some of them were handwritten in by him. And if I was reading them correctly, his grades were kind of all over the place. It's just, I never would have thought that he would have kept something like that and kept it in a place that was so always within reach. But then I remember that my mother told me not full, she never gave me the full story, but basically she said that his mother called him a dumbass and said he was stupid. And he may not have ever been book smart, but he was no idiot. But it always bothered him. I mean, it would bother any kid if your mother said shit like that to you. So fast forward to the last time I ever saw him, which was in Alexandria, Virginia. And we were getting breakfast at the hotel, restaurant or whatever. And somebody, someone sitting nearby was saying that, just talking about how wonderful her kid was, how smart her kid was, and how got straight A's in school and on and on. And my dad hears this, and he said, I fucking hate it when parents brag about how smart their kid is. And I said, well, it's better than saying my kid's a fucking idiot. And my dad laughed so fucking hard after I said that, I thought he was going to cough up a lung. And he started crying a little bit, his eyes were watering, and he just would not stop laughing. And I started working it a little bit. I was like riffing on the joke like a comedian, you know. I was like, oh, my kid is so stupid. And I stopped doing it because he thought he was going to get sick from laughing. And but it reminded me, I came to this conclusion a long time ago, that you don't laugh at something because you're happy. You know, laughter doesn't mean you're happy. You laugh at something because it makes you nervous, or because it touches a nerve, or because it stokes your anxiety or your repressed feelings about something. It's like an open wound. But I think laughter gets associated with happiness because it hijacks the gesture of the smile, which I think is and should be synonymous with happiness. But that's a smile. Laughter looks like a smile, but it's expressing something very guttural, very different. It's on the Grand Central, and I'm on the lower level. I've just been out doing that thing again. It's hot as hell outside, but I actually like baking in the sun, at least for a little bit. And I like working up a good sweat. And I've just been doing that thing. I got a lot of successes last few days for some reason. It just comes and goes in waves for no apparent reason. I've been purging my apartment of everything I can realistically get rid of, which includes every floppy disk, or almost every floppy disk, and almost every CD, DVD that has my data on it. And I'm getting that stuff packed up and ready to ship out to a recycling center. Because I'm not so much, I mean, it's nice to do the eco-friendly thing, but I'm more interested in just having my stuff, my personal information and content that I created. I want all that stuff just cremated and incinerated and made impossible to access. It's not like I have what you call sensitive information, but it's the kind of stuff I wouldn't want anybody finding and claiming as their own, which is something I have been known
0: finding all that stuff, I found somebody that I knew was in there. I said, well, that in 10 years, not longer, but it's a big box of bad news. The box where I threw up all the newspapers and magazines from after 9/11. And the New York Times front page story I reread for the first time in I don't know how long, and it was such an impressive piece of writing for not just how it captured the confusion and just chaos of the day, but the fact that it was written under those circumstances, under the same weight of fear and confusion that everybody was working under that day. Yeah, and I remember the descriptions of people running from the towers. What impressed me about the story was how accurately it aligned with almost every account I've heard from people who were down there that day or anywhere in town that day. There was reading through the story now and remembering all the stories I've been told from people that I've met since that day. And I remember one woman I met at the bar said she was supposed to be going to work at one of the towers, and she gets out of the subway, and police are like waving their arms, ordering everybody to run, because they thought the first one had already come down. They thought the second one was going to come down sideways. So everybody just ran. And of course it came down straight, but then that was another account of the bleeding woman. I actually wondered how she got that way. I never thought to ask that until now. I don't think it was explained. The story also mentioned in passing that there were lines of people 7 or 8 deep waiting to use the payphones, which is something I read in The Voice, but I didn't really believe it because I never saw photographic evidence of that. And in fact, the only photo I saw of people lined up to use a payphone was the one picture that I found and which I featured on my website a couple of 9/11s ago, or maybe it was like 4 or 5 years ago now. If the Times also made that claim, then I guess it must be true. Not that their claim is any truer than anyone else's, but if both The Voice and The Times said it, then I guess that corroborates it. And they also commented that most of those phones didn't work, and they didn't dig any deeper into that to see if the collapse of the towers had anything to do with that, cutting lines or anything, cutting phone lines, that is. I remember there was some mention of the bodies that the people that just jumped because they just saw that there was no hope, and the screams that you could hear from down on the ground, but that aligned with the story that I heard from there was a stripper that I dated about a year and a half ago. She was living down there at the time. She lived basically right across the street from the towers, and she was getting ready to take

second plane in particular made. The first one probably did too, but most people weren't prepared for it. Nobody was prepared for it, except maybe the people in the plane. And that aligned with a bartender friend of mine. He called his friend down in Battery Park to see if he knew what was going on, what was happening. And that person said his place was filling up with smoke, filling up with smoke, and he didn't know what was going on. And as he was saying all this, he heard this terrific booming, just a solid thud coming through the phone. And it was so loud, he had to throw the phone. That would have been the second plane. But that time story, it really took you back to that day. I remember, for my part, I was coming out of the subway at either 7th or 8th Avenue, probably 7th Avenue, when I heard a very low-flying jumbo jet flying overhead, and I was just like, it's making a slow grinding noise to my max. Probably anybody else thought that's a damn low-flying airplane. And I didn't think anything else of it until I got up to the office and all the TVs were on. And I was actually kind of looking forward to that day because I liked the towers. I saw the day it hit by planes. And I thought, well, they can stand up to that, right? So looking forward to hearing about what great structures they were. Because, I mean, I liked them and I didn't like them. I thought they were ugly, but they were there and they were too big to ignore. I mean, they were like the buck teeth of Lower Manhattan. If I was looking forward to that, I was disappointed. And you know who it was? I'm not political and I didn't vote for him, but it was Donald Trump who was the first person to say anything in the immediate days afterwards. First person to say anything that made any damn sense. He said, that those buildings should not have come down. Those buildings should have been built better. And he, of course, compared it to the Empire State Building, which endured a fighter jet that slammed right into it. And people were going to work at the building the next business day. And he's right, those buildings were shit. They were basically hollow in the middle and not built to withstand something like that. And they've also been a little eerie for me in a way, because the buildings at my conservatory where I went to school were built by the same architect, and the resemblance is uncanny, except for the fact that the building's only I think it's 3 stories high, but the exterior is remarkably similar to that of the former Twin Towers. But that story, having gotten rid of most of the big box of bad news, I

being over Ringtown. And I heard the duration of the silence between the rings to make it sound even more urgent. And very first time I did it, I saw three people checking their bags, looking through their phones to see if it was ringing. I expected that. That was kind of the desired effect. But what I didn't expect was that people were going to think the calls were coming in to the machines. So people are going and answering the call, or you can't really do that, but it would be pretty cool if those things took incoming calls, but can't have everything. I just bumped into a friend who I don't really know very well. I probably see him once a year. And he's like me. He walks around a lot. Maybe doesn't have a lot to do. I don't know. I mean, I've got things to do, but I work the walking around a lot into that. But he'd be the perfect guy to get in on this if I trusted him, but I don't know if I can. And I won't worry about getting exposed. I will get exposed someday. I'm not worried about it, because by then, these stupid machines probably won't matter anymore. So, I'm doing my thing. About 2 o'clock, I slept way too late. Trying to decide if I want to walk over to the 181, or just take the low road and take the train, but I have a free Metro card that I found that had $18 on it, so I might as well use it.

0: trying to reach me. I can't let you because I changed too much while you weren't looking. While you weren't part of me. And now that you want me to come back and be like your daughter, I can't because you don't want what I've become without you. And I'm sorry that you're so hurt by it, and I'm leaving. I'm going off on my own life, away from you. And when I get older, I can move out, and I'll be on my own, and I'll have other people. But I can live without you, and it might hurt a little bit. But I'll be able to live without you, and I don't know if you'll be able to live without me. But if you put more time in, you wouldn't, it wouldn't come down to this. I'm really sorry I'm going to hurt you. When I go. Yeah, I remember that statement. It was from a college. She was 13. You know, a little kid. I played that for my mother. I played a lot of this stuff for my mother, but I remember that one. And she was offended by it. She said the kid sounded like a brat and was just going through a phase, that kind of thing. These are the stickers that I transcribed. These short statements. Well, statements that were short enough to fit on these stickers. Because about 1.5 inches, maybe about 3 inches high. And, maybe more like 2 inches across by 4 inches. And I'm actually surprised these things still stick after all these years, but this one's actually coming with us, but most of them stick really well.
1: And so I'm at Grand Central, and somewhat funny that a woman was using the very phone I had intended to use, and it's on a row of 6 of them, and I don't think the other 5 even work, although they used to. Now it's September 13th, and just totally by chance, nothing to do with the anniversary date a couple of days ago, but I happened to find my big box of bad, big box of bad news a couple of days ago. And that's the box where I stuff all the newspapers and magazines from the days and weeks after 9/11. And I threw out most of them. I had like duplicate copies. I guess I was being an asshole and thinking I could make money from them somehow, but I would never do something like that. But in the moment, you think stupid things. So, but the front page story of the Times, it still remains such a... Nothing captured the chaos and the confusion better than that, as far as I'm concerned. Nothing that I've read. And I read through it again, and every feeling I had that day, as well as every experience everybody I've ever talked to described, it all came back. It felt so alive, and that piece of writing, which was being done basically as events unfolded, because nobody knew what the hell was going to happen next, if anything, it was profound. I mean, you felt like you were on the street. Since then, I filled in a lot of stories, and every other sentence in this story reminded me of something that someone else had told me about where they were that day. And like, I remember Marina, someone I used to know, who had since moved back to Russia. She was saying she had a job downtown that day, and she came out of the subway, and there was smoke everywhere. And then these police officers emerged from the smoke, and they're waving their arms and telling everybody to run the other way because the first building had already come down. They thought the second one was going to come down sideways, and everybody just ran like, I don't know what you compare it to, but they must have felt like they were being herded. And I was talking to one of the bartenders that I used to know, and he saw what was happening on TV and called a friend of his who lived down in Battery Park. And his friend didn't know what the hell was going on, but it sounded like there was smoke filling up his apartment or something. And he really didn't understand what had happened. And then as he was talking, he heard this terrific thud. So, boom! And that was the second plane. And my friend and I said he dropped the phone. It was so loud. That I didn't know that. I actually thought that the impact didn't make that much sound. Maybe it's the first one, but nobody really has that closely documented, the first impact. And then I remember I dated a script.

0: she was getting ready to get into her bubble bath, and she heard all these people screaming, and, you know, she too wasn't really aware what the hell just was going on, what had happened, and she's just getting ready to get into the bubble bath, and the screams all stopped. So when I was, and there were just, I could go on and on with the accounts I've heard from people who were there that day. I met a guy who was on the very last floor you could be on without getting hit or without getting trapped. I forget which floor that was, but maybe 80-something. He described the exit process as very orderly and nobody panicked, maybe because nobody expected the building to come down, but I don't remember now which building he was in. He described the exit as pretty orderly, and I just asked him, how do you deal with this? You know, how do you cope? And he's like, you know, you just move on. You're here. Something like this could happen anytime, anywhere. And I'm here. And he's I've never seen him again, but he seems like a pretty straightforward guy. When I was traveling in Nebraska and the Dakotas, anybody I told that I was from New York, the first thing they asked me was like, where were you? And he said, I told the story that I was coming out of the subway at, must have been 7th Avenue, to go to work, and the first plane flew right over my head, and I looked up, and this is another piece of reportage in that Times piece, was all the people who heard this low-flying plane, this rumbling of the engine, and it sounded like it was slowing down, and everybody thought the same thing I did. Well, that's a low-flying plane, but hey, whatever. And so that would have been 8:46, so by the time I got up to the office, it was already on TV. There were TVs everywhere. I was working at CNN at the time, so there was TVs all over the place. And it was already, the first impact was already being televised or the aftermath of it. And I remember thinking, well, this is kind of cool, actually. I mean, obviously, people were probably killed, but on the upside, I was looking forward to the world turning its attention to the Twin Towers and getting a new respect for being able to withstand this kind of thing. And maybe it'll be like the Empire State Building when it opened for business the next working day after that jet plane or a fighter jet flew into it. And, you know, that was my positive thought, my positive hope for the situation. But then the second plane hit, and that's when people in the office really started freaking out. And I made direct eye contact with these people that I barely even knew, and we were all looking at each other like, what the hell is happening? And I called my mother and woke her up, or I didn't wake her up, she had just got tied up, and, you know, at this point I was freaking out a little bit. But I called her and I said, turn on your TV. And she's like, oh, why? And she probably thought I was going to be on or something. And I was like, just turn it on and we're being attacked. And even as I said those words, I couldn't believe they just slipped out of my mouth. But so she turned on the TV and she never really changed and wavered in this attitude about it. She's like, at first, I was like, this is nothing compared to the bombings of England in World War II, or bombings of London. And, hey, maybe she's right, you know, if we'd been bombed like this, like that, at random, I think that would be pretty scary. But that doesn't really matter in this moment, does it? I never said anything like that, but she just was never impressed with 9/11. She thought she was never at peace with the fact that I had moved to New York, that I had moved away from home, lived in New York all these years, and first thing she said later that night was like, so I guess you'll be moving back home? And I said, no. I said, no, I love New York more than ever. And so we talked for a while, and I just let her know that I guess I'm okay, and nothing's going to happen to me, I guess. Or who knows, but so unimpressed with the anthrax attack later, but anyway. Back at the office, I got off the phone and three or four guys from the server center. I didn't realize that CNN had web servers at the Twin Towers or in any offices there. This is the first I knew of it. Not that I had any reason to know. This was the far back end, the techie guys. But they ran into the office and they just sat down and they tried to calm down. And I think somebody came over and said, "Look, guys, if there's anything you need, just let me know." I forget who would have said that. Just somebody that recognized the gravity of the situation. What was what remained kind of eerie about all this? The web servers we had down there were for internal use only. It was intranet, I guess. And what became eerie about it was the screen that I accessed, like everybody's home screen, was for this intranet. And it remained locked on, I forget what time it was. It might have been 8:46, which is when the first impact was, or it might have been 9:02. I think there's a second one, 9:00 something. Whatever time it was locked on there for weeks. I'm not really sure why that would be, because if the server's knocked out, then why am I even able to access it? But somehow the connection to that intranet was severed, and content wasn't allowed to be updated to it for a long time. I mean, similarly, I remember how WNYC was just silent for months afterwards because their antenna was on top of one of the towers. I had been down to the towers just the week before on Labor Day. It was the last time I got close to them. And I do remember thinking, I didn't even take pictures of it because I took them for granted. One day I'm going to find the picture that I took from the top of the Twin Towers. I took at least a couple of them back in probably 91. Might have been New Year's Day, 91. That was the day I went to the Statue of Liberty. I did all that touristy stuff all at once, or all that I ever wanted to do or intend to do. I guess where I started to lose, I mean, it felt like the world was united in revulsion, if you will. And I think that was true for a little bit, but then I think it was when the casualty count started ticking down and people started getting cynical about it. You know, like, you expect me to feel bad about 1,000 people, and told me it was going to be 6,000 or something. Like, Juvan ordered 6,000 body bags to the scene, which made sense at the time, right? Or it seemed to. Yeah, I just remember the following weekend, I guess the 15th, I started playing some of the CDs that I'd been listening to the week before. It felt like I hadn't listened to this stuff in years. It felt like a long time reunion or a homecoming. And then I went down there 6 months later. And I came out of the subway and I just looked up and it was like a couple of giant holes in the sky. That's what I always think of it. That's how I think of them now. Those are just a couple of giant holes in the sky.
1: He got the number, and I don't know what to think of it, but I expected this to happen someday. This is the 11th stop that I've been waiting for. I just don't know what's going to happen. I also don't know if whoever gave him the number identified me, but it didn't look like it because, well, I'll have to go check that again. So, I think it might be that my partner gave it out to somebody who did this, or maybe he did it himself, because if he did it, then it's all good. Because he said, like, last week that he's been proud to be a part of this, been proud to be a part of something so exciting. And I actually really appreciated that. And maybe in outing me, he can get a little FaceTime himself. I actually think he could tell the story of this whole thing better than I can. Just because he's just like a sponge of information. So, it might be that the stuff, if it is he who did it, I don't know if I don't know him that. I don't really know this guy that well. If it was him, then he will not reveal who I am because he understands the aesthetic of this whole thing, the aesthetic of invisibility. And I think everybody involved does, to whatever extent they're connected to it. I think his girlfriend called in last night, and there was also an unidentified caller last night. And that sort of thing doesn't happen. The reports always just show like a long list of the same phone number. I don't know what she thinks about all this. She sounds like she gets impatient with him like anytime they go anywhere. And they go by one of these things, he stops and dials the number, and she gets impatient. But I don't think she's, like, seriously irate with the guy. It's just, you know, just trying to stick to the plan or whatever. So, of the four Gotham stories, that first one that this dude wrote was the best. And he actually ended it with it was snarky and everything, but he ended it with an insightful possibility that this was a form of protest or something else. The piece I posted last night, I listened to it after I got home again. I was like, damn, this is good. And so I tried to make another one today. It was not as good. But I have an idea for another one that I'll cook up later. If this dude actually publishes the number, that's going to be excellent. That's going to be tremendous. And I'm going to make sure that the program stays running night and day because of that. It's intriguing, though, to think of where else he might have gotten the number, because maybe an insider at the company gave it to him for some reason. He, by the way, he's going to be on the air tomorrow on WNYC talking about this with the reporter from The Intercept who wrote the story, I guess, last week. So far, the story really doesn't impress me much, but... And at first I thought, well, why are they bringing him on? Because he's not really I thought that they hadn't really addressed that issue of privacy and surveillance at Gotham, so I guess they probably have. I'd have to go back and find it. And, of course, Gotham is part of WNYC now. Well, we'll see what happens. I don't know if I should be nervous or excited or both, but if they stick to... if everybody kept their promise...

off. But they posted another piece about it in the headline. Actually had me very nervous that they were onto me, onto my identity. I was actually nervous about that even before the headline, because I knew the story was coming, but I didn't know what it was going to have. What happened was, I saw that a call to my secret number came in from one of the reporters at Countinist, and I'm actually starting to really like this guy. He was interviewed on WNYC the next day, and he brought with him a recording of my latest production. And they were just trying to figure it out. So he did his little bit on the radio. It was a 1 minute bit from a longer, extremely boring interview about privacy and surveillance. And it, so it's kind of cool to hear my voice on the radio again. And today has been kind of fun hearing my voice booming around parts of Times Square. So the story posted and the comments are all pretty good, and somebody suggested it's some kind of viral marketing bullshit, and that's not a bad thought, but that's not what it is. And someone else suggested I was doing the traffic pumping thing, which I'm not really, but I mean, you could say I am, but I'm certainly not benefiting from it. And it would be way out of anything realistic to think that even if I did find a way to cash in on those few pennies per minute termination fees, that it would be worth my time as an individual. Now, if I had a whole group of people, maybe we could all work it, but I don't.

But I've said this before, and I'll say it again, creative thinking is, in most contexts, and in most corporate business places, creative thinking is really a pain in the ass. And it's not. It's irritating. And that's because most creative thinking isn't particularly good. But that's the nature of creative thinking, is you roll through a whole bunch of bad ideas to get to the good one. The one example that I've always held up was John Poindexter? His last name was Poindexter. He was part of the Iran-Contra hearings, or a big part of those hearings. And years later, he was in some sort of, he's still in the military capacity in some realm. And as part of just a brainstorm, they came up with this idea of opening a casino where you could bet on where the next terrorist attack is going to be. And just by people's betting, they would determine, perhaps get their finger on the pulse point of where it really was going to happen. It's a ludicrous idea. Neither he nor anybody involved with that brainstorm session had any inkling of belief.

like, no, but you know, I showed it to my friend who is an artist, and she owns an art studio, and she's been too busy to even respond to my emails or anything, but I sent her the link anyway. And today I bumped into her and I made her look at it because it's just a thing, you know, it's a 1 minute audio piece. And she was genuinely enthralled. She really did think it was something to try. And that's the

believe that it's essentially impossible for me to get caught doing this. Unless I leave a really honking clue. Oh, and my friend, longtime friend who lives in Montana now, is also genuinely and positively impressed by all this, so I'm getting the right levels of approval from people I respect. And the comments, like I said, are all pretty good, and nobody hates me, and see how long that lasts, right? So I'm putting together another radio piece, and this will be a static version of a piece I did a few months ago, where I would call my own phone from one of those things, and then talk as if I was having a conversation with somebody that you couldn't hear, and the effect was intended to be that when you pass by, you hear me talk.

past these days. It's the most chauffeuring thing I think I've ever done. But I'm going to put that, down on celluloid, on tape. Oh, wait, it's not filming. I've been using my field recorder a lot for this. I'm having a lot of fun with Adobe Audition, too. Still, I've never seen this before. Like, I see people making videos of these things sometimes, people on the street. And I see them typing messages and, I guess, sending it off somewhere, somebody or someplace. And I don't know where all these videos are going or who's talking about them and what's being said, but it's exhilarating. Now I'm in a discussion on some level. But I'm not, still, I recognize the relative significance of this. Social media is doing what social media does, and it makes a big honking deal out of something that is not that big a honking deal. And that's the reality, but that's what media has always done, isn't it? They highlight a singular situation, a singular individual, and they bring attention to them. That's what traditional media has always done. So maybe I shouldn't be so cynical about it. Today I am. I'm out here tonight then. Yeah, and I'm asking why is every tablet screen that I see today turned off? And turns out they're not. I'm wearing sunglasses. The type of sunglasses that make certain type of LED screens look like they're not turned on. I encountered that a long time ago when I borrowed somebody's Canon G9 camera and couldn't see anything on the screen because I was wearing Ray-Ban sunglasses or the brand is there, but I think it's the polarized. That's the trick. If only sunglasses could make the big advertising screens look dark. So the reason I'm wearing sunglasses is I woke up with a lot of things to explain, but I don't have an explanation for how this happened, but I have a black eye, and it looks like I was punched, but obviously I fell and smashed my face on something. I just don't know what it was. There were bloodstains on the wall, on two of the walls, and in the hallway, and I slept through the noise of a food delivery guy trying to get me my fish and chips. So all I know is I was incredibly tired yesterday, and I spent the whole day doing all kinds of both mental and physical exertions, and I was up pretty early, and I really didn't get to sleep more than I needed to eat. But how I fell down and didn't hurt myself a lot worse, I don't know. The pain is not a lot of pain, but there's just the bruise is big enough that it's kind of causing my eye to want to not open all the way. And the cut across the top really does look like somebody belted me. But, and I was starting to entertain the scenario that the food delivery guy got so angry at me that he busted in and punched me.

So this happened one other time. I fell and hit my head, but I knew what was happening. I knew it wasn't that big a deal. I took a picture of myself afterwards, and it looked like my whole face had been slashed. But it was just a small cut that I let, where I let the blood ooze all over. And it was kind of a gross-looking picture, but I wasn't hurt as bad as it might have looked. And there wasn't really a lot of bleeding, and it was like it coagulated almost immediately. I say that because the blood on the wall looked dark, like darker than it would be if it was fresh. I just don't know what the fuck happened. That's the scary thing. But I'm fine. My vision is fine. The eyeball itself doesn't look like it was hit, but I am sort of seeing a flash here or there. But I haven't really eaten anything today except for coffee and tea and some pasta and some grapefruit juice, and that doesn't really count. I think once I start getting food in my system, everything will start healing itself. And I've always healed well. And I don't know why this would be any different. But meantime, I'm just going to go out and stay out here and keep doing my thing. I just took a quick ramble through Calvary. At some point, I don't know, maybe a year ago, I just snapped out of my love affair with cemeteries, and that one in particular. Not much has changed. The chapels look exactly the same. It's a dump like it used to be. They haven't painted it. I mean, it looks dumpy, but it's not under the coat of paint. It wouldn't do a lot to remedy. They put up a lot more water spigots for whatever reason. And they cleared out from some open area, I guess, for they grew the grass out. Or maybe they just threw dirt on top of it. I guess for more burials along some areas that had been wide open. I don't remember anything really being different. But I didn't expect it to be. Hard to think of anything else to say about the cemetery, except like I said, I

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I mean, easily like 5 figures worth of gear. And but somehow I wasn't nervous about it. I wasn't nervous for her or for her getting robbed or me getting pummeled or anything. But then this one kid hurled his whole body at this payphone enclosure. And he hit it hard enough that he could have knocked it over. But it remained standing, and I just

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camera. 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But somehow I wasn't nervous about it. I wasn't nervous for her or for her getting robbed or me getting pummeled or anything. But then this one kid threw his whole body at this payphone enclosure. And he hit it hard enough that he could have knocked it over. But it remained standing, and it stuck with me how I can get very nervous about a lot of things, but somehow that situation, I was completely calm.

0: CNN, and this is a phone. I did an interview for a documentary standing at this phone once. And these kids were getting out of school, and they saw the camera. I had a pretty fancy DSLR, a big bag full of gear. I mean, easily like 5 figures worth of gear. But somehow I wasn't nervous about it. I wasn't nervous for her or for her getting robbed or me getting pummeled or anything. But then this one kid threw his whole body at this payphone enclosure. And he hit it hard enough that he could have knocked it over. But it remained standing, and it stuck with me how I can get very nervous about a lot of things, but somehow that situation, I was completely calm.
1: Checking in from the Rogue payphone. This is the phone. I actually know the guy who set this up. It's not exactly illegal, but it's might as well be. He set it up on it's just barely on that piece of private property where there used to be a sporting goods store. A sporting goods store went out of business, and the lot was empty for about a year and a half. And that was when my buddy in the business put in this the satellite phone with it's solar powered and satellite, so you can put this thing anywhere. And I think he told me it costs about $7 or $8 a month to operate. It makes about $3 or $4 a day, so there you go. That's the state of the payphone business for you. I was just checking in on some of the old standbys that have been lingering out here on Northern Boulevard and surrounding areas for years now. There's one outside the Taco Bell that somebody finally beat the shit out of. And I was looking for the New York telephone booth that used to be up on 62nd Street, but they replaced it with one of those fucking machines. And there was also, there was another payphone near where I'm standing, but they replaced that one with one of those stupid-ass machines. So I checked in on some others. There's the remains of a underdog payphone over on 31st Avenue, at like 55th Street or so, 50-something Street. And there's still the enclosure left of another phone near where I'm standing over outside of a liquor store. Then, after that, I think you're not going to find any until all the way down Queens Plaza. I always forget about those two. They're on the Queens Plaza north side. Queens Plaza south side. And they usually work, which is surprising. I thought they got rid of everything at Queens Plaza, but that's still there. Those two are still there, and sometimes the ones up in the subway station work. Most of the time they don't. I haven't done this in a while. It's a beautiful day, and I could really stand to sit at my desk and do some real work, but this counts. So I've been keeping an eye on those machines again. They do so many things wrong. And I'm coming to the conclusion that nobody cares. Nobody cares that the weather forecasts are completely inaccurate. Nobody cares that the AP headlines were from 3 months ago. Nobody cares that the phone calls get cut off after a minute. It just nobody cares. It doesn't matter. But I did notice that they got rid of the bus arrival time feature, which is one of those bewildering sources of useless information play. It's a bunch of raw data. They just throw it in front of you and they say, here, here it is, you figure it out. If it's not automated, we can't deal with it. You know, we can't handle the workload of actually determining which bus stops are closest to these machines and what information to present accordingly. And automation sounds like a beautiful thing, but when it's also spitting out such garbage content, what the hell's the value? Oh, look at this. There's a fistfight across the street. Holy crap, they're like in the road. This is Northern Boulevard, folks. That's like a highway. And they are really pounding the snot out of each other. And they look drunk as hell. This is a little try I know in the middle of a three-way intersection where people are always sitting around drunk and stoned or fucked up on whatever K2 they're taking these days. I was wondering what

positives, and I always forget about these two. Outside the 7-Eleven on Luna Boulevard, 35th Street. And there's two of them that the phone enclosures are kind of taking over. I don't know how long they're going to last. Today, only one of them works. Usually, they both work. You can also find them if you go over, if I got over down Broadway. And there's still a number of them along there. So, I was about to start complaining about this other thing regarding the machines. They publish a data set now. And I can't figure out what the frequency is. Maybe it's a secret to figuring that out. But I've been grabbing it, and they claim that it gives you a snapshot of the current working order of all those machines. And the first time I looked at it, I found at least a half dozen errors. And I was looking up the status. It's supposed to tell you whether the tablet is working, if the phone is working, and if the Wi-Fi is working. And like I said, the first time I looked at it, I looked up machines that had basically never worked. There was one on Sandler Street near me that the tablet had basically never worked and things. So, and it reported that one as being working. And I looked for five or six others. They were all claimed to be up, but they were not. So I sort of forgot about it, but then I started importing data into my website, into my database. I made a map of them, and the map is fed by that data. I started into a PML file, and one of my complaints is that the map can be pretty slow to render, but I'll figure that out some other time. So since I did that, I've had maybe 20 chances to check the data and see if it's accurate, and I don't think it ever was. It might have been accurate one or two times. I know it actually was accurate the very first time I checked against my map, but since then, it may have been accurate one other time. But why do they do this? What is the purpose of this content? It's Smart City has such a fetish for automation that's the kind of cleanup work and detailed picking out of the bad data, that's never going to happen because people are too busy for that. And the same could be said for the stupid bus arrival time, which is throwing all this garbage content at you, raw data off the feed. And I know the bus time API is a pain in the ass, and I had no reason to wrestle with it myself. But why even do this when you have to know that this is garbage content? And now all I want is the weather. Like, how hard is it to get the weather right? All of the machines I see today are locked in at 60 degrees. On the tablet screens. The bigger screens seem to be a little closer to accurate, low to mid-70s, it's about 75 right now, I think. But the tablet screens all give you a completely different picture. And then you start seeing headlines from 6 months ago, and who knows, maybe we're going to start blasting out emergency alerts for nothing, for no good reason. But if they can't get these little things right, why should we trust them to get anything else right? All right, I'm going to keep walking, and I am going to probably head home to do some real work at the desk. Not that this isn't real work. I just got an email from a friend that reminded me that I don't remember exactly when I first encountered Joe Frank. There was a piece about him in the New York Review of Books. And they were saying how influential he was, but all anybody can ever seem to come up with as an influence is Ira Glass. But maybe there's more to it that I'm just not reading between the lines. My other friend Joe is very widely read, widely cultured. Sent me the link to the New York Review of Books. And he'd never heard of Joe Frank until I introduced him to him, and that happened to me just like a few days before Joe Frank died. And I remember my other friend Tina, who's also very widely cultured, widely read, she never heard of him either. But that doesn't mean he's not significant. But anyway, I don't remember when I first encountered him, but it might have even been in college when I was working at the radio station, which would make perfect sense that I would have heard of somebody like that, because I took the radio thing pretty seriously. It was going to be supposed to be my career after school, but it never was, and I'm lucky for that. So, I mean, it would make sense I would have heard of him, but we would have never been able to program
his stuff. We didn't have any money.

0: Bridge, better known as Mr. Apology, was a huge fan of both Joe Frank and Ben Catcher. And I think of, well, really all three of those guys, Apology, Catcher, and Frank, as being all kind of kindred spirits in a way. And I could see why he would be attracted to either of them. He, Alan, tried to make contact with Catcher, and maybe I'm totally wrong about this, but my understanding is that Catcher was rude in response to whatever Alan's communication was. I don't know what he was, if he was suggesting some kind of collaboration, or I don't know what he had in mind, but Catcher was not nice and what. Catcher was not very nice in whatever he said and whatever his reply was, but I don't know. That's a maybe a very heavily filtered memory. Who the hell knows? So, but I have a cassette that I made of Joe Frank as far back as 1991, so I obviously knew where to find it then, and that was 1 year out of college. So I don't know. I don't remember when I first heard of him. It doesn't really matter, I suppose. But speaking of Apology, I'm at one of these payphones where I stuck a couple of Apology stickers, and they're still here. It's been maybe a month now. I think I may have read this one already. I'll read the shorter one. There's two of them here. I remember this guy had a... This caller had like a sort of a Texas accent. I'd like to apologize for being such a sorry person. My preacher's wife was counseling me on alcoholism. They're a married couple. I'm 30 and they're 30. And I had a sexual encounter with her. And I feel sorry and I need to apologize to somebody for messing up her. Her husband was almost impotent. In which I attacked the woman. I had oral and physical sex with her. And I feel just plumb damn guilty, like I should just end it all. Thank you. Yeah, that was cheerful, wasn't it? All right. I'm moving on.
1: Well, hello there. I just did box it and make a good phone call. It's only supposed to cost a quarter. But I went to 1, 2, 3, 4 pay phones before finding this one that works. So I just went to the doctor. This is aside from the ophthalmologist, this is the first doctor I've seen in, since the big event. And he made it sound like I don't have to worry about anything. And I kind of figured as much, but it's just funny because he has one of those little laptops where if you're sitting off to the side, you can't see what he's looking at on the screen. And I can tell that as I'm reading, rattling off my symptoms and whatever, he's... All he's doing is Googling it and looking up online and reading off the same shit I found. But he seems to lean toward more sympathetic websites than I get. Problem is, I've had a headache for like the last 6 days. And it's hard to say what's causing it. If it's internal bleeding, that's one thing, but that'll probably stop. And I would know by now if it was serious, or that's what he said. But then the symptoms, other things, it's got everywhere. You get more and more tired and sleepy, and then you fall unconscious and you die. And I don't think that's what's going to happen here, but at that point, who even cares? This is the doctor who, when I walked in, it was 3 p.m., and there was nobody else there. Somebody, you never know what this, I guess this is true of any doctor, but it was the end of his day, apparently. So there was nobody else there, and I thought, oh crap, I'm going to get his tapping method lecture. Because if it's busy, if he's got a lot of patients around, he's not going to go off on me about that. But I told him a couple of years ago that I get anxiety attacks and panic attacks and that kind of thing, and he starts talking about how if you tap your head at certain spots and certain points, and you tap your chest and you tap your back and anything you can reach, then you'll find it. You'll be like, anxiety hangs out here, I'm going to tap that a little harder, and depression hangs out here, I'm going to tap it that a little harder. And it was just about 2 or 3 years ago, and I was seated. He was saying all this, and I was making quacking noises in my head. are an Asian Sangis nation. It's not that, but nationality, but so the sure enough, I got the tapping nuts lecture again today. And he asked, I told you about the tapping nuts. And I said, yeah. And then he started demonstrating it again. I'm like, okay, I'll try that. Like, my head hurts enough as it is if I have a pound. But he's like serious about it. And we go into the other room and he draws my blood and gives me a flu shot. And he's like, how often have you tried the tapping nuts? Okay. And I said, yeah, sure, a couple of times. And he's like, and then he waited a little while. And he's like, you really have to try more than a couple of times. And I'm sorry, it's just, I gotta find somebody else, or else just deal with it. It's like a man, he gives me my meds, and doesn't ask a lot of questions. And like I said, he's a nice guy, he means well. So, as for everything else, I'm a big baby when it comes to drawing blood, but I didn't come close to passing out this time, so hurry for me. And I was afraid that, I'm out of the loop on this, I thought that the prostate thing, not the day he sticks a thing up your ass and holds your balls. And I mentioned that to him, I don't want to do a prostate thing since I turned 50, and he's like, oh, no, we don't, I've been doing that since last year. And yeah, I remember that, yeah, there was something about the prostate TFEs or whatever it is on the blood test last year. And he said, he says, I'm not comfortable doing it that way. Anyway, I'm not really trained at it, and it makes me uncomfortable. And this kind of reminded me that I think the dude is gay, which is fine, but it does make the idea of him sticking something up my ass and holding me by the balls a little more awkward, at least for me, and maybe for him too, or probably for him too. So I didn't have to get a thing up my ass. And I tried to make a joke about it because a few years ago I overheard something about, or saw on Facebook or something about a Yankee game where all men ticket holders were entitled to a free prostate exam. I just haven't seen that joke. You know, thousands and thousands of dudes getting a thing stuck up their ass at the turnstile. But as I pretty much already knew, but today confirmed they don't do it that way anymore, or they don't necessarily recommend it unless you're really concerned. And if you're really concerned, you should get an ultrasound or something, non-invasive.

Most times I go by, there's, well, I don't really pay attention. I don't go by that often, but there's hardly anybody there. It's on the 30th Avenue, and that is 45th Street. Yeah. And I just set off one of the kiosks across the street. You can kind of hear it from here. It's me playing Robert Helps's Lost Mirage. And I like it. Well, I'm looking for this. Anyway, I'm just trying to walk this off, if that's the thing to do with a head injury. I don't know. I'm not falling down dizzy type of thing, but it was a little strange. So I didn't really eat much yesterday. And that can't help in the convalescence, right? All right, I'm going to keep walking. I don't usually get melancholy about this sort of thing, but this one's starting to make me feel sad. Looks like I got rid of 12 payphones, I think, since the last time I was here, 12 or maybe 13, on a Grand Central. And this one in the lower level is still here. Obviously, I wouldn't be talking, but the others upstairs are kind of all over the place. They got rid of the row of 6, and they got rid of the row of 4. And if anybody guesses what they'll put in their place, but those were the phones that actually worked. And maybe this one in the basement is here because they forgot about it, but I don't know. They had removed 5 of them earlier this year. I think it was in May. And then that was it until, and I haven't been by here in a couple of weeks, so I don't know when this happened, but it is something. A little slice of history is evaporating. And like I said, I know the reality of things. I don't usually get melancholy about it, but for some reason, maybe it's just my mood, but I've got a lot on my mind. So maybe I need this distraction. I've been nursing an eye injury that has lasted a lot longer than I would have wanted it to. I hate this word floater, but I have to use it because that seems to be the only word for it. It's like nothing I've ever had, and it's causing me headaches, and it could fuck with my mind if I let it. And it doesn't really appear to be anything that can be done about it. There is surgery, but that's risky, and I don't know. I actually consider surgery an option at this point after 2.5 weeks of dealing with this fucking thing. But I wanted the term for flashes of light that you see in your eyes. That's called

I've got an iPad, but I can't use it because it has a protruding cover that I can't wear underneath my glasses, which is stupid design. I mean, I can see why they designed it that way so that it doesn't touch your eyeball, but I thought iPads were just flat pieces of fabric. I've been doing my thing on the machines, but it's autopilot for me now. I don't even remember doing it much of the time. And I want to get others on board, but I don't really have the personality type to enlist a band of phone freaks. So I might move on to other things or just keep this as an ongoing thing, which has been since the beginning of 2016. The phone cell, that's the payphone to Grand Central. I should go down to Penn Station and do a census there, too, because there used to be maybe 20 or even 30 of them recently, like maybe last time I was there, and they're all by the same company that I'm seeing. So I think right now there are 1, 2, 3, 4 working phones at Grand Central, down from, I'd say, 14 or maybe 16. Oh, no, there were 5. There's one in the customer service room or waiting area, whatever it's called, the ticketed passenger area. So there's your payphone news for the month of October. I would think maybe by the new year they'll just get rid of all of them, but it seems like a place like this really should have some kind of working telephone for people to use, but they don't even put them on their map anymore. Or do they? Well, I don't know. Not a lot else to report. I've been putting my radios together, and they sound good. The Dream Radio surprised me how good it sounded after I set it up and then forgot about it, and then played it back over an actual radio. And I thought, wow, I sound good. There was an interesting piece about Joe Frank in the New York Review of Books, and it made, among other points, it made the point that he, even to, maybe now he would have a place, but for just in the reality of things, he would have no place in the podcast scene today, which has become so homogenized that I don't want to be a part of it, and I wouldn't think he would have wanted to be a part of it either, even if there was money to be made. But his wife should consider syndicating some of his stuff onto that platform, or widow, I should say. I don't know what she's done. She hasn't done anything with the website. But if Joe Frank's not, wouldn't be welcome to the podcast world, there's no way I would. I would sound like a fucking creep in that context. So I'm just going to house it myself and be my own radio star.

completely dark, so it was probably like 4 or 5 o'clock. But I didn't do what I sometimes do. And I think I didn't do a bunch of vodka shots to get back to sleep. And that was smart. I've been over and over in my head what must have happened that night. And as crazy as it sounds, I think I got punched in the face by the delivery guy. Because if that sounds crazy, so does anything else. It doesn't sound as crazy as any other possibility. For that much impact, for that much force, I would have to have been flying through the air whenever I hit something. But it's such a targeted thing. And what I think

happened was I fell asleep and actually woke up in response to the doorbell ringing. And that's why I didn't have my glasses on. I was already asleep. That was one little piece of the puzzle I didn't understand, was why didn't my glasses get smashed? Because whatever happened, things like that would have been collateral damage. So, but it didn't. And they were by my bed, and that would make sense because I take them off when I go to sleep. So why did he punch me in the face? Well, maybe I said something stupid. Maybe I said something to provoke him. I was probably naked when I answered the door. Because that's how I sleep. I don't know. Like I said, I've been over and over, but I'm not. I'll never know for certain, but the nature of the injury just makes almost anything else to be possible.

I come to the conclusion that, as crazy as it sounds, I think I'd get punched in the face by the delivery guy. If that's crazy, so does anything else. It's less crazy than anything. For the force of that hit, the location, I would have had to be moving extremely fast to have just bumped into something or fallen. And the idea that there's really no object that's perfectly formed to have busted up my eye the way that it was. There's no object in my place. There's no stain anywhere. There's just not any evidence of anything. And I'm not going to worry about it, but I guess what seems to have happened is one question I had was, why weren't my glasses not smashed up? Because if I fell or something like that, they would have been smashed. But explain that by saying that I had already gone to bed. This is the problem was I was unbelievably tired that day, which is why I ordered in. I don't usually order just for the hell of it, but I was so completely tired that I couldn't stay up long enough for the guy to even get there. So I went to bed, took my glasses off, and then I guess what happened was he was rang the doorbell long enough that I finally woke up and went to the door, at which point I was probably naked, because that's how I sleep. And I don't know if I said something stupid to provoke him. I have no memory of anything that happened at the door. But seriously, if you looked at the injury and just looked at my where I was, it's there's no other possibility. There's just no other possibility. So that's all I have to say about it.

3 weeks ago, it was not even today's flight. That was something else that she seemed equally competent at, except the first guy. They just read off each other's notes. And he seemed to have written down everything that mattered. That was a smooth out transition. When she died, I didn't want my eyes. But not the others, and I'm feeling kind of imbalanced. Like that when I play piano, I would lose my mind, and if my right arm got chopped off or something, or if I couldn't play with my right hand anymore, because I played left-hand piano music, it just takes a few seconds, and I go, I go absolutely insane, using only one side of my brain, one side of my body, whatever it is. Anyway, she said everything looks about the same as it did 3 weeks ago, but she did see another floater, and I was worried about that. They say if you start seeing more, you should go to the doctor. That's what I did. That was why I rescheduled the appointment. The appointment was supposed to be next week, but I moved it to today, 3 weeks instead of four. I thought my vision was getting worse in the left eye of the head eye, but it didn't really seem to be. So it's not that much. According to this kind of whirlwind thing, I was sort of disoriented this time around because nobody was speaking English and everybody seemed to be upset about something. Somebody was complaining about something, but I don't know what the language they were talking in. One really beautiful one, I know. Well, whatever, I don't know, maybe this was unnecessary to be all dramatic about it and reschedule like this.

and I think of every once in a while. It has to do about anything on the web that had gone viral, and in fact, everybody who saw it asking what the hell was that. And you can guess what I suggested, perhaps, if you've been following my adventures with those smart city machines. But I haven't yet told them that I'm the one who's been doing it. I just suggested to see what he thinks. And we'll see, based on his reaction, I don't know, maybe I'll tell him, maybe I won't. If he knows me like I think he does, he might automatically suspect that it's me. But wasn't sure I wanted to suggest this because it seems a little self-serving, but on the other hand, how much stuff goes viral that has people asking, you know, what the hell is that? also, I'm not. I told him, I don't know what you mean by viral necessarily. I would think millions of people have some exposure to my little shenanigan at some point, but, you know, viral is like that. I made another suggestion regarding something from 1987, that was the Max Headroom takeover of a television station in Chicago. And that remains unsolved as far as I know, as far as any research I've done into it. Nobody knows who did it or why. For that matter, nobody even knows what the hell the dude's talking about. But it's in that same vintage. And then there's the matter of the dude who's doing a traffic pumping thing to, maybe I should have done them on enough of FCC loopholes. He's making all these bizarre, mysterious phone calls to people. And I consider that an art project, even if he's probably making money like that. But I think it's perfectly fair to assert my little shenanigan into that discussion if he's serious about it. So I have my speech ready. I mean, at some point I wanted to contact Jake, who I don't know. But I refer to him by his first name anyway, if I do know him. And if it comes to it, I'll tell my friend at the Times to contact him. See what he thinks, and maybe I can learn a little more about what Jake really knows, if he's figured it out already. But I just want Jake to get some help with this, because I think he's, I like the guy. He's cool. I appreciate so much the fact that he referred to it as an art project and not as just a prank. I mean, it is a prank, I guess. It's like they're all the fingerprints of that, but as I think I said before, it's become a kind of a street theater for me. And I cannot have invented that term, but I've not encountered it until I put it myself. The form of street theater, it's an ephemeral kind of performance art where the main current

7th Avenue. As it's also known, Fashion Avenue. And I mean, it did sound because unexpectedly a friend of mine from high school was in town. He's a guitar player and he tours with bands a lot. Hadn't been through New York in a number of years though, so it's good to see him. I gave him a little bit of a tour, I guess. I showed him Empire State Building, Chrysler Building, Grand Central Terminal, Macy's, which wasn't really much of a sight to see on the inside, and some other stuff. And we talked all the while. We're the sort that we can always pick up where we left off and riff on the same gag that we came up with 25, 30 years ago. But we don't really communicate much at any other time. He almost always ignores my emails or messages or whatnot. And I pretty much gave up trying to maintain any kind of long-term correspondence. But I've been lucky enough I had time today to just up and go out and hang out with him. So we milled around. Oh, we went to B&A. She said he heard that was a cool place to see. And he's more into cameras than I realized, which is cool. So he's been traveling a lot and playing with a whole bunch of different bands. He played for Olivia Newton-John and at this place called Red Rocks, which I'd never heard of before. But apparently it's a big deal. And I always thought he was a good guitar player. And for a while, you could see him on a webcam. He was playing at a place down in Key West. And I turned it on and sort of switched over to another program. And then he started playing guitar. And I was like, who the hell's playing the guitar, man? It's good. And of course, it was him. And then, so he's had some ups and downs in his ability to find gigs, but he's doing all right now. So it's all good. Talked a little bit about my other mutual friends from school, but not a whole lot. But I'm going to figure out how to get home now. Should I walk or should I cop out and take the subway?

wrap it up and changing the format of how I hear these payphone calls to be streaming radio as opposed to a playlist where you can skip through the boring tracks. Maybe I'll change my mind about that. I think I create something that is undoubtedly unique. I was listening to this batch, and it's more or less chronological. And I'm talking a lot about what I do with those stupid smart city machines. But I'm not sure if anybody who hears this is going to know what the hell I'm talking about. So, don't worry. You can hide in plain sight like that. There was a guy, Nick Deef, that got away with it. It's not so much that he was hiding in plain sight. He didn't. He just didn't have link rank, so what he had to say didn't matter. So, the mystery of Nick Deef was the answer that had been sitting out there for as long as the internet. But nobody knew about it because it wouldn't turn up on search results. Even though it was, like, clear as the most articulate explanation there could be. That's my takeaway from the Nick Deef thing. So I'm not exactly trying to model myself after that guy, but hey, why not, right? So I'm going to go back home and wrap up then.

today's October the 20th. It's faded and faded over the years, the significance of this day. But I used to mark it as if it was something sacred. This is the day I left Tampa, came to New York, and, well, basically never went back. It's been 28 years, and I still remember the day. The moment the train left the station, and I was kind of surprised by it. It left right at 12 o'clock, like right on the dot. I wasn't necessarily expecting that. And it felt like I had just started a very long walk. As I sat down and I looked toward the station, and my mother was standing there, facing the other way, trying to act like nothing happened, trying to act like I'd be right back. And she never accepted the fact that I moved here. Came up most sort of ludicrously right after 9/11, when she just said, "So I guess you'll be moving back now." I said, "No." But 28 years, and I guess you could say I've made it here in some respects. I don't feel like I've made it this year, but over the years I've had my moments. I had my little triumphs. One thing I can't seem to find is an enduring love, an enduring woman in my life. And I don't know if that's a New York thing or if it's just a modern age thing. More people are staying single, and that's fine. A lot of people I know from school are still single. And I don't know where I would find anybody now, given my relatively solitary lifestyle. I gotta step out from the shadows. I gotta step out from this self-imposed cloister. Except what I was thinking about today, about the personality types that I've created, and they're all over the place. The control freak, insecure, possessive, anger, to completely relaxed. Take your time. Lying out when we have time, kind of thing. And I can work with anything. I try harder than I think most women I've been with would ever give me credit. But it's just never been right. I do meet women who it seems right, but they're married or otherwise unavailable. So 8 years ago, I was on the train to Philadelphia, and from there I came here. I stayed at a friend's place, a friend from college who doesn't talk to me anymore, and I never got an explanation why. So, fuck him, right? But he was nice to me back then, and I was good to him. I got him his first real job in New York. He moved here after a while, and you could say I put him on the path to where he is now. He never really touched a computer until after college, and I got his first job with computers when all he needed to know how to do was turn the power switch on. Press the power switch, he could get a job as a word processor or something. That's the kind of gig I got him. And he never really acknowledged that or said thanks for that or anything, but hey, whatever, I don't care. I've gotten other people jobs and they hate me for it. One guy who's basically retired now, and he has a pension for life, and it's not a lot of money, but he's implied in the past that he never should have taken the job that I got him, because he hated it so much. Well, I'm going to move on. I've been doing a lot of good work the last few days, making sense of everything that I've been doing with this little endeavor and others. I can't believe I've been doing this for 10 years. And
I don't know how much of that audio I can realistically go through. But I'm just going to go until I'm just going to keep doing this all I can do.

a name to more clarify. Maybe call this a correction, but I just wanted to clarify my previous comments about 28 years in New York. I was forget to factor into that that I moved down to Atlanta for about 6 months to work at CNN, which it never felt like a full, genuine relocation. It felt like an extended road trip or an extended working away from the office. I never changed my permanent address for one thing. And I got screwed on taxes as a result of that, but that's my stupidity. I also put almost every, all my possessions, or most of them, that is, went into storage here, and it was just assumed and approved to be correct that I would be coming back at the end of the year. Well, I mean, I didn't make it a year. I couldn't send it down there. But I did what they brought me there to do, which was plan and create a big-time sports website. So after 6 months, I really didn't have anything to do there except shovel content out onto the website. And that's really all we did there. I mean, it's a newsroom, for Christ's sake. That's all we expect. I don't really think much of that time away from New York. But I made audio of myself on the way back. Just here and there, I would record some audio of where I was and what was happening. And when I got back to New York, I don't think I've ever sounded so excited, so happy to be here. It doesn't really matter, though, does it? But I think about my 28 years or however many, 27 and a half, whatever you want to call it, I don't care, but there's just a lot of America that I've never seen, and there's a lot of America that has never seen me. And that last twist on the phrase is, comes from something my friend told me once, he's a citizen of the... He's a citizen of the world, will travel anywhere and feel like he's at home. And any time I hear from him, he's in some other country that sometimes I've never even heard of. But he said once that travel isn't just about seeing things, it's about being seen. And he claims now to not remember ever saying that, but I thought it was, I don't want to say profound, but it's true that when you enter into a different culture, a different type of society, their cultural mores inflict themselves on you, or inflict is really the word I'm looking for, but they impose themselves on you, maybe that's what I mean. And you learn something about your

that I put on here. It's been here a while. I'm surprised I did this long. I remember this one. It says, I'm a 22-year-old man whose life is in a complete uproar. My current is not to the people as it is to myself, wife, and child. I have a child with years from who's been brought to the attention of my wife and doctor. And the baby is consequently in a temporary foster home until I get well. What's well? I've very lonely confusion. I've done everything to hurt myself and everyone in my family. I myself was abused for 14 years by my mother. I'm currently counseling, but don't know where I'm going. There is much more to this story, but my mind is so boggled I can't say what I'm thinking. I know there are many people in my situation, but it is eating me alive. I don't remember that apology at all. It's not the worst one. It's pretty awful, but as far as, I mean, when I say worse, it's not. There are a few worse crimes than what he's describing here, but some of the other callers who have been doing anything much far more detailed and

was a kid, for some reason my mother would mention it as just as an example of a complete asshole of humanity. They're just a horrible city. And that was all I knew about it, or all I thought I knew. So when I came up here once, came up to New York rather by train from Tampa, we would get closer to New York, we'd get to Washington, and somebody would come over the speaker and say something like, "Welcome to the nation's capital." Or get to Philadelphia, they'd say something like, "Welcome to the city of brotherly love." You know, it was like this upbeat announcement. As we approach Newark, some guy comes on the speaker, and he's coughing and wheezing a little bit, and he sounds like he's about to fucking die. And he just says, "Newark, Newark, New Jersey." So every other city got this chirpy little greeting, but Newark got some guy sounds like he was dying. Walked around a bit, and I should probably come back on a weekday if I'm going to bother doing this, but I probably will during the week. I don't really care about the machines that much, the smart city machines, but I was just sort of curious if they were actually working, and I wanted to, of course, blast some noise out of them, but no opportunity today. Did find some payphones, that was a good quantity of them. There's one style I don't think I've ever seen before, the tongue, or whatever you call it, that you place the handset down on to hang up the phone, was just a little metal stick. It's not the usual flat surface. So I put my X on when I do that. I didn't even think to do that today, because it's so windy and cold, I just wasn't doing my wits about me, I guess. So, New York was, well, kind of what I expected. It was a mixed bag. A lot of, big tall buildings adjacent to, pretty sketchy looking areas. I saw about as much of Market Street as I want, as I needed, and I'm just going to hit the train back. It's amazing how you're out of New York just for within a couple of minutes and comes out of the tunnel, the train comes out of the tunnel, there's just nothing anywhere. You're in the middle of a pasture, it seems like. And of course, there's plenty out there. It's just, seems that way. So I'll head back and just keep on with my rural radio project, which I think is going quite well, if I say so myself. I managed to get my playlist stacked up as far back as April, but there's a lot further to go. And had to throw away a number of tracks because they were inaudible or just whatever. I mean, any pursuit such as this that depends on a functioning public telephone network is sure to have its share of inconsistencies and gaps and miscommunications or non-communications. But I'm trying to find cover the back. I forgot a lot of it already, especially the stuff from as far back as April, but the stuff goes back years. And it remains to be seen how organized I can be and how many efficiencies I can come up with. I was having a bit of a dilemma with the playlist format, but I'm not going to worry about that. And I have to find, it looks like I used to call into the Google Voice, but it looks like they purged everything from farther back than maybe a year ago. Since I don't think that last call connected, or if it did, it connected sporadically. I'm trying this again. I happen to know the guy who owns that phone I just used, and that phone is always an adventure. It's one of the last of the independently owned payphones in New York. Outdoor phones, that is, but it's located on private property, so it's not subject to the franchise rules of the city. I was just checking in to say that I did a lot of good work, done a lot of good work the last few days on the radio, and got a bit tied up with the playlist, and I got it confused, and the database didn't know what I was doing, and back and forth, but I think I fixed it. So, but for now, the playlist is stocked up, but only as far back as April.
which is actually a long length. I think it's 85 tracks, although a couple of them I need to remove. I just can't remember which ones. And it's nice listening back to some of this stuff. I mean, it goes back to Avon, and the recordings I have at my disposal go back to, I think, 2008, maybe 2010. I don't know how far back I'm ever really going to go. We'll see, but it's a lot of tracks, but they're short, and because they're payphone calls, they're generally pretty short, but I'm not drowning in hours and hours of audio like I am with some of my other projects. So, I don't think this call is working either, so I'm just going to keep going. So I've been listening to the sound of my own voice quite a bit in the last week or so. I'm getting kind of depressed on account of it, but I guess that'll happen. I was calling in a lot back in 2011 and 2012, early 2012. And I've been processing all those files again. Some of these I feel like I've already done, but whatever. I'll just do them again if that's in the big picture. It's not that much repeated work, really. But it sounds okay, it sounds interesting, it sounds unique, so away we go. Found this other apology that I stuck up on this phone booth, or this phone enclosure. It says, years ago, this friend of mine said that he knew someone who worked at Burger King, and he was the person who flipped the burgers, and he was right near the drive-thru window. And a lot of times, the local police would come through to get food there, and the woman that worked the drive-thru would let him know which cop, which orders were for the cops and stuff. Because every time he had a hamburger for a cop, he would blow his nose on the bun. And it's like so perfect, because how could, I mean, what a great mental image of a cop biting into a Whopper instead of a tickle, a nice big green tickle. It's a nice green booger. Yeah. Well, I have no idea who left that statement, but I don't remember that one either. I transcribe these things, but I don't remember that particular one. There was one call from some dude who said he worked at a McDonald's and would spit on the burgers. But of course, that's the theme of apologies. You don't know who said what. You never knew. Well, I'm afraid they're going to come take this phone away someday. I mean, they will. It seems inevitable, but installation of those new smart city kiosks has kind of stalled. In fact, they haven't put up a new one in at least a couple of months, maybe longer, and they only activated a few in, it might have been last month, but it's been a while. I mean, they've been putting those things up like at a pace of like 100 a month, and eventually they're going to take this phone away and replace it with that piece of shit. But a lot of the calls I've been listening to came from phones that no longer exist, but it's actually kind of surprising how many of them are still around.

in my good luck. In the sense that other than Harry, work headphones are still reasonably easy to find. And there were three at this, right around this intersection of 36th Avenue and 31st Street. So just as I was congratulating myself.

that one wasn't one of the curbside standalone ones. No advertising on it. I wanted to use it because I wanted to remind myself of it. What it feels like to use one of those for people to see you and how conspicuous you look. Because when people see me using a payphone, they think anything at all. They

best I could using one of the more conspicuous phones, but it's no longer there, and my bet is it will never come back. But every time I reach a milestone, or every time I accomplish anything with this ongoing radio project, I feel like I have to come out and check in, report on my progress. And sometimes I do, sometimes I don't. But today I had to reactivate the regular expressions portion of my brain and get all the different voicemail systems I've been using reconciled in terms of the naming conventions of the files, all the MP3 files, because I'm doing it at the stupidest way possible. The stupidest, most foolproof way possible. I'll probably find mistakes or ways to make mistakes. But I think I did a pretty good job today. I renamed about 1,000.

he doesn't have to do class over there, but I can read music fluently. And on account of that, some part of my brain is already activated. The code reading part of my brain is already younger, and it makes it easy for me to learn other languages. And I've never really seriously attempted to learn a spoken language, but I did pick up computer color a lot more quickly than you might expect, which is not to say I'm a virtuoso programmer. I'm not, but I can get done what I need to get done. Like I said, today it was the regular expression portion of my brain that I forgot was in there. And it's a lot of fun, really. Once you get the swing of it, you're regaining files, you know, millions at a time, finding little bits of text and moving it from one place to another. It's fun. It's a lot of fun. Well, that was my primary accomplishment that I then I remember I had another batch of voicemails to sort through every day. Yeah, but that's okay. That's okay, because that's what I'm here for. I guess you'd say this has been 7 or 8 years in the making. And I found some of the really hoary, kind of groggy shit that I was trying to sound like simply I wasn't. And I think I'm just going to leave that shit out. That's the early stuff where I was trying to sound like I was paranoid schizophrenic. But it's just not natural for me. I don't know. Maybe I'll leave it in anyway. I don't fucking know. I was trying too hard to be like Joe Frank. Maybe somebody I'm not, but the thing with Frank, like, I think I said in an earlier message that I always thought it was interesting how they seem to be talking about how influential he was, the only influence they could ever seem to come up with was Ira Glass. But I think, too, that he really is, it's a lot of padding with him, it's a lot of lunacy. It's the sort of stuff Steve Martin once said about one of a routine that he did, is that it's the beauty of this shtick is you can just go on forever with this. It was the shtick where he was pulling things out of his pants. It was the great Sly Deeney, who had a magical ability to pull rabbits and everything. A magician would pull out of a hat, but he's pulling it out of his fly. And it was hilarious. And a lot of Joe Frank's material is like that. It's just one loony concept after another, or one loony scenario after another. I remember the eye in the sky, I think it was called, where he was pretending to be covering the traffic in L.A., and it was one, he could just go on forever with it. He could just go on forever. Feels like I'm touring the crime scene. I think they got rid of a few more of the payphones that used to be here at Grand Central. There were a couple of others over on the, I guess you call it the west side of the building. This one is at the end of the 45th Street passage, which leads you to Madison and Vanderbilt Avenues. And this is also at the exit ramp to Track 38. And it's hard to see why they would keep this one phone. It's on a wall where there used to be 1, 2, 3, 4, 5, 6, 7, 8, 9.

haven't really been in Midtown except for one time last week, but that was while a friend was in town. Going to go up to the 181, and this may seem like a bit of a pathetic connection, but when I hear that bombs are being sent to the Clintons, I do actually, that does actually register with me, because before the election, I went to my post office box at Rockefeller Center, and I had a package, so I went to get the package, and the guy, he had to ring the doorbell, and the guy opens the door, and he opened the door, and there was this huge container full of mail, and had a piece of paper on it that just said Hillary, and I said, oh, that must be for

maybe they did that before and I just never paid attention, but it seemed new at the time. And I don't know if they still do that, but they should, I suppose. Now it sounds like the bombs that were sent out might not even have been real, and that's going to give... the politics of this make no sense to me. If somebody does something like this, they're not together. They're not...

It's taken a long time for them to get rid of the phones here at Grand Central, but it's obviously a long-term interest of mine. So I'm going to go make a quick tour of the rest of the building and

driver for directions to, and now I can't remember what it was, but it was beyond the range of his route, which was the Q32, that goes up Queens Boulevard. And he was trying to give her some clue about how to get there, and he wasn't really doing a very good job, unfortunately. And she didn't have one of the smartphone things that give you good directions. So I don't have to worry anytime I've used one of those things for directions that sends me the most circuitous route if it gets me there at all. But all these other people on the bus trying to be helpful, I guess. Everybody just starts shouting instructions at her, like, oh, take the LIRR, take the 7 to, there's like 3 or 4 different people shouting out. 3 or 4 different suggested itineraries for her. And I don't think she's any closer to understanding how to get to, I think she said Great Neck, Long Island, I think that's what she said. And I don't think she's any closer to knowing how to get there now than she was when I got on the bus and this discussion was going on for about 7 or 8 minutes. Even the police got involved for a couple of, looked like off-duty cops. And one of them got in on the discussion trying to help this woman out. As I should have expected, the folks at the post office were, I don't know, there was a bit of a bounce in their pace. And I guess they're on alert on account of the bombs that have been sent, whether they're real or not. Remains to be seen, apparently. So, for some reason, though, my package was right up front, right behind the door. Usually, they have to go to the back, to the area that... I actually did get invited back there once. But if you didn't do that, it was right by the front door for

somebody with dementia. They wake up and I don't know what happened the night before, how things got there, how this got there, why today the piano bench was not where it's supposed to be. And there was a glass and my phone on the floor in places that they're just not supposed to be. And my neck is a little sore, but I think that's just because I was sleeping in odd contortions. I was kind of aware of it.

I took him on this trip. I took him when went to the emergency room those two times, but that was different. We have a big storm coming, a nor'easter. So just for

after the forecast, it was horizontal snow blast for like 24 hours straight. And after it was over, everything was plowed. It was a municipal work of art how quickly they plowed everything. And I went out to the cemetery, as I was wanting to do in those days. And I got up to the highest point, or what I think is the highest point, over in Section 4, where the Soldiers' Monument is. And I stopped in my tracks and then tried to start walking again. I was having trouble moving. And I looked down, I was standing in just a sea of shit. There was, like, poop 40 feet in front of me and arm's length

bypassing the plumbing systems and or the sewers. And as I got out of there, I sort of was able to, but it felt like I was standing in some kind of quicksand, but I was able to get out of it. And as I got, as I made my way home, it came to me, it dawned on me that it had to be the geese. There's hundreds of geese out there, and they poop all over the place. And some of that poop is, looks like it could big, be big enough to have come out of a human. And what must have happened was during the storm, they had to have huddled together to keep warm for the 24 hours that it was snowing. And in that 24 hours, they were just standing there pooping the whole time. So it was the geese, and it completely ruined a brand new pair of shoes for me, but I'll get over it.

think this is going to work. My goal here has been to determine if there's a way to tell if a payphone is landline or voiceover IP. And I was looking around with like network monitoring yesterday. I didn't really get anywhere. But what I'm doing now is calling through a calling card

for one of his own, but they've fallen asleep at the wheel or just forgotten that this is even out there and don't realize that it doesn't work. I bought the car years and years ago. It's been at least 10 years, maybe 15. And they, Verizon got out of the calling card business altogether about the same time they got out of payphones. So, if anything, if I prove anything with this, it's that this payphone is not really a payphone, or it's not sending out the signal. The code that it sends out to say that this is a payphone, this is, I know the person who owns this phone, and it sounds like something he would do. So, there you go. I'll figure this out somehow, somewhere, because I'm just curious to figure out how many of these phones out here are with silver IP and how many are not. This one, I think, is also silver paneled. Or solar powered, I should say. And I was about to hang up, but I had this weird moment yesterday when I hung up after the end of one of these attempts at a call. I hung up and there was no ingestion of the coins into the phone, and there was no, just nothing but I hung up, but hanging up the phone into

it's not, it was never meant to be. I'm just out of the site, or even a news site, that I maintain its appearance anyway. But it's just very frustrating that it's beating my head against the wall today, because I'm speaking.

to do to God was to see if he's impressed, or if he's even still thinking about it. I'm going to send it from a burner address. We all quoted the anger about it, but measure his continued interest if there is any. But that's a thing. And like myself, it's a comment made by this one raised with whom I was intimate and in a non-sexual conversation, which is pretty rare for us. She made the comment that she likes her own company. She likes being with herself. And at the time, I thought that was some kind of negative spin on solipsism, like the kind of thing people associate with solipsistic behavior, or even I thought of it as a kind of a life of masturbation. Even you can live your whole life with nothing but yourself, and I've never been willing to. I've never been capable of it. And that therapist I saw for 6 months did nothing to get me there. I had a dream about her last night.

did. Something I've been considering for months now. It just seemed very difficult. The time it came, sending a threat. I contacted the Optimist reporter that I like, who's written, I think he's written 4 or 5 stories. And he responded pretty quickly. He said, "Whoa, that's stopping me in my tracks." And I sent him a far too lengthy description, which I actually started drafting after the first story posted back in, I guess it was May. And it's just like I said, it seems necessary. Being a total secret, or totally secretive, in terms of explanation or accounting for why I'm doing this, I'm missing an opportunity there to explain this in a way that will resonate, but also without identifying myself. And he's first thing was, yeah, my editors are going to probably say unidentified, which I would expect. But I'm still on the fence about it because if I say too much, it's going to be too hard for people to figure out who I am. And I feel like if I talk too much about payphones, there's going to be a little thunder clap of recognition out there that, oh my God, it's that guy again. I'm not saying it's going to be a universal moment of eureka, but it will be something. It just depends how carefully I talk about it, but I have to explain the payphone thing is my connection to these stupid machines. I have to explain

like vessel, social media vessel. And they never have, even at Roku Wells, that they do, because I ever felt really at ease with the message boards I used to own and operate. Because I almost never posted. I was just the guy, I was like the magician behind the curtain. Because when it was something of a novelty for somebody to have a message board on their website and have it be virtually unmoderated, I very, very rarely stepped in. And the one time I did, I kind of regretted it. I felt kind of stupid about it. Doing shit like got rid of those obvious spams, garbage. But that was an environment where anything goes or anything went. And just being in charge of that is probably the only social media platform where I've ever felt like I could be myself. It's a benevolent dictator. At any rate, the reporter said that his editors are really stoked for the story. I think it's unique and winding was a word he used and very New York. And I concur. Part of the reason I like this guy is when he was on the radio being interviewed about this thing, he described it as an art project. And I was happy as hell to hear somebody call it what it is. I don't really care what anybody calls it if they think it's a prank or a hack or a freak or whatever. I don't care what you call it.

Saturday. And it's made it here, like, how had it for me. It's been for me to make going into those machines, or going in from those machines, to the part of my daily routine. Because like, I have nothing to do out here. But I put the project on pause until I actually talk to the reporter, and maybe that'll be next week. He said that the midterm's coming up, there he's on constant deadline. And, but he hasn't forgotten about it by any means.

experience of doing this. I think he might be able to tell that story better than I, because I've gotten so fucking used to it that it's almost become routine, but it never loses its magic, but it has become something like a routine for me. And there's not much else you can do with those machines. I mean, I can say that to porn. I have no idea why. That seems like such an obvious

if I'm going to get my story out as eloquent as I had it in my head, but that I've been doing this kind of thing since I was a kid, and I've found other ways of doing it. I used to call the booth on Kennedy Boulevard and play back my piano music, and didn't have a, I don't know that I ever articulated my, you know, anesthetic, but I must have thought I was bringing something of beauty to Skid Row. And those guys listened. They liked it, I could tell. But I also used to, when I was reading voicemail systems in my phone freak days, I would play back recordings of my piano music into people's voicemail boxes. And I just thought it was cool that these corporates would come to work on Monday and there'd be piano music waiting for them. So this is just another iteration. This is me being consistent in my life. I don't know what I'll think of next, but there must be some more games I can play.

not really counting those, as always seems to happen. When I actually put the pills in my mouth, the anxiety reaches a pinnacle. But, it'll be alright. Usually I take a half a pill.

I'm an atheist and I hate God. I just had this feeling when I started going to this Catholic school. I just can't stand God anymore. I said I got away from all these Catholic people because I can't stand them. They're really stupid. They're idiots. I hate Catholicism. I hate religion. Religion's idiotic. They all think I'm a sinner. They hate me. I get beat up sometimes.

statement I transcribed from the apology line back in 93 or so, 94. I forget how long I worked on that. It was like not quite a year, but it was a very long year.

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One is to just write openly about it as if I'm myself. The other is to do it anonymously to avoid, perhaps forever, associating myself with the stigma. But I wanted to talk about masturbation. I've been reading some message boards about it on the dark web, although I think they echo to the light web too, but at any rate, most of the discussion is completely anonymous. And people's perspectives about it are all over the place, as I should have expected. Some people still regard it as shameful, others regard it as sinful. Some think it's natural, some think it's just being alive. And I'm happy to have found a discussion that seems to be all men. I'm happy to hear from women too, but I'm more interested at this point in the male point of view, because that's what I've been considering. Masturbation has been a part of my life since I was 13, somewhere between 7th and 8th grade. Just sitting in the living room and one afternoon when my balls just came alive, it's like I'd never even known they were there before. I remember standing up and running up to my bedroom and taking my pants off and just standing there letting my cock and balls hang out. The first time I'd ever felt them. And in time I would come to feel my cock a lot more than my balls. Or as much, if not more, the whole area just came alive as if it had never been there before. What had formerly been a plaything that I played around with in the bathtub, it became something to answer to. And I didn't masturbate that time because I wouldn't have known what I was doing. I figured it out. As with almost all of sex, I figured out either completely on my own or through overheard anecdotes. There was a sex ed class in high school, but it was a joke. The instructor treated it like a comedy show, and I never quite got a handle on how we fuck. Except to just finally do it myself and figure it out from what pieces of information I had cobbled together over those adolescent years. There's a lot more than masturbation to talk about, though. It's that, like, the first time I saw cunt was in the 6th grade. I'll bet this is an experience shared by a lot of kids from then, or who were kids then. Somebody on the school bus had a Hustler magazine, and he was shown it off in the back seats of the bus where all the older cool kids sat. And there were girls on the bus, too, who were treating themselves like custodians or chaperones. They were guarding access to the magazine so that not too many people piled in all at once to see it. And I heard people whispering the word, cunt, cunt. The boys were saying it in an almost reverential tone of voice. And maybe it was reverential. But the way they whispered it, it's like, we have to be careful around it. We have to be respectful. And this is before I'd even seen it. And I finally got my turn. I pushed my way up ahead because I was one of the younger kids. And I saw it, and it was big, fat, hairy, hair going all the way up to her stomach. She had this smug, frowning look on her face, and she was pointing at it with one finger, as if she's saying, you want this, don't you? And I looked, and the kid who had the magazine kept turning the pages and showing more and more of this same woman. And I took my turn. I stood and watched for about a minute, I don't know how long. And I went back to my seat, kind of confused about what the hell I had just seen. I thought it was disgusting, but even then, I knew I wanted it. And I wanted to see more of it. I just didn't want to see it in Hustler. So I sat down in my seat, and sitting next to the window seat, I was looking down at the cars, which were down much closer to the ground than the school bus was. And this woman with very short shorts, it was the first time I'd ever noticed her. She was driving in a Camaro, and you could practically see pubic hairs coming out of her shorts, if only I'd known. But that's what I could be looking for.
that's how I became attracted to Kund. I've wanted it ever since. And in my 20s and 30s, I've been to college. In my youth of college, especially, but in my 20s and 30s, I thought I had the magic touch because I would go down on women. I would perform cunnilingus. And I remember the first times I did it, I would look up at the women's faces and they would just be charged, just raw sexual emotion. And the first time I did it really, really deeply, I looked up and she looked like she'd just been slapped in the face. And it was a beautiful thing. I mean, not to imagine that she'd been hurt, but just to see that look of shock, that look of passion. And she would grab the back of my head and hold me in. And I'd wrap her legs around me, and she was pretty chunky. And I liked that, as it wouldn't let me drown. But over time, that standard, that assumption that women would go for any guy that would go down on her, that faded as I got older, and the women that who were available to me, whatever you want to call it, they just didn't want it. They thought it was weird. They thought it was strange that we'd be talking 1 minute and then I'd have my face in her crotch the next. A lot of them didn't do it very well. They didn't know how to relax. They expected me to do everything if they were even into it at all. But then I've talked to women since, in more recent years, who say any woman that doesn't want you to go down on her is fucking nuts. But it's all good. I'm thinking about this like a history of masturbation as a motif through the rest of my sexual life, which has not exactly been spectacular, but it's been all right.

going to the eye doctor for what should, I think, is probably going to be the last visit in follow-up to the mysterious accident that I had. I think I might have finally figured it out. I wasn't blind to it. I just maybe didn't want to acknowledge. I've given up on that ludicrous theory that it was the delivery guy that punched me. I always knew that didn't make any sense, but the nature of the circumstances made it seem more possible than the alternative, because it didn't make sense that I could have hit any surface just the right way to make the injury look the way it did. But I saw what looked like some blood on the stove, on the door to the oven.

me is becoming less and less of a taboo subject, at least in my own mind. You know, why it should be so taboo, but obviously it depends on the company you keep, but it's all anonymous, or that's the allegation. I'm getting to it through the Tor browser, which has its limitations, but just talking about masturbation, I posted a couple of things, and I'm disguising facts and figures about myself as naked. I don't think anybody would ever think to connect it to me anyway, because why would they? But in case it becomes obvious in the future, in case I go more public with all this in some form, I don't want them to trace it back to me. So I described how somebody asked if working out, you know, exerting yourself somehow, caused you to want to masturbate more than if you hadn't worked out. And I don't really work out, but it's... I don't work out or exert myself in that kind of way, but I do take my long-ass walks for like 10 or 12 miles, even more. And as often as not, after I do that, the next day, I wake up with just a rock-hard erection that it's not like the morning wood. It fucking hurts. But I don't know if that's just the walking around or diet or anything else. I don't know. But I responded with that little reply that I don't know about working out, but these long walks cause me to wake up with an erection that fucking hurts. And I forgot to say this, but it's a kind of erection that masturbating doesn't even make sense. And I have done it, but it's like work to ejaculate through that kind of an erection and make it go away. And it does go away eventually, but I never know how long it's going to take. So I ask everybody else there how old they are. I suspect most of these people are like teenagers and early 20s, but some might be old man at the group, if I read that correctly. So maybe I'll get a senior discount or something. Well, I'm probably going to be calling in a few times today because I'm heading over to the eye doctor. I've over an hour to spare.

any kind of a sex toy, and I think I'm going to bottle on if I have enough cash on me. Every woman I've ever been with had a vibrator or a dildo or something like that, but I've never had any kind of substitute. And I'm only just curious about her. I'm not expecting this to become my so-called power. But I'm curious what a blowjob simulator feels like, or what a artificial cunt feels like. If it's not too much money, I don't want to spend like more than $50 on something like this. I don't want to spend that much on it. And it's convenient because it just so happens that the side doctor I'm going to a sex toy shop just opened right next door to it, right across the street, I think. I remember I saw some work going on in that space like when I was there. It was sort of facial was going in. It's on Queens Boulevard, which probably has tons of other sex shops that have never actively looked or even entered into one of these places. I know about them. But so what if I'm getting a plastic vagina and that'll perish me? Or a blowjob simulator, I'm curious to know how close to reality it is. But this sort of thinking came into my mind as I started talking out loud to myself about masturbation and trying to purge the shamefulness of it from my thinking. And like I said, these dark web discussion boards I found is people's feelings about it are all over the place. Some people still think it's dirty, think it's shameful, others think it's immoral. They think it's deteriorating their body, which I find hard to believe, but I guess if you're doing that in lieu of any other exercise, and if jerking off makes you too exhausted to do real exercise, then maybe there's something to that line of thinking, but I don't know. I think back to earlier times when, I let myself be sexually harassed, as they call it today, when I was at one of my first corporate jobs. And those were the days when

0: put my money in, thinking I had a few minutes till the next train. Right as I drop the money in, the train arrives. Well, there'll be another one in a few minutes. I got my eyes looked at, and happy to say that the results are what I expected. But on the other hand, I'm not happy to say that the results are what I expected. But that's just what I'm going to have to live with for the foreseeable future. This monster floater is like causes me headaches and distracts me and makes me think that bugs are flying in front of me when they're not. And some days it's been worse than others, but it's okay. Something I had not noticed last time, maybe it's because I was a little more distressed about the circumstances of my being there, but I didn't notice how freaking cute the doctor was. Man. It reminded me last time I was at the ER, and this has happened to me, like, I could count on one hand the number of times this has happened to me that I've been aware of, where I just walked into a room and I could tell this woman thought I was just beautiful. There was something about me that, and I'm not any kind of a beautiful looking creature, but there's just something about my demeanor, I think, but she just took one look at me and I could tell she really thought something, but we were strictly professional about it. I don't want any kind of emergency room romance here. The emergency romance. And it started pouring rain, but I took a path underneath the 7 train along Queens Boulevard for as far as I could. But that path ran out eventually. And so I went into Pete's Diner, which is one of my favorite Queens Boulevard diners. And I got a grilled cheese with bacon. It was $8.11. I'm like, this is Manhattan prices. It's not that good a place. But I've been in there a number of times, usually when I'm hungry enough to eat my shoes off of my feet. So it's always been circumstance that makes me think this place is some kind of miracle. I'm reconsidering that. Reconsidering this very important matter. All of the smart city kiosks are fucked up today, every single one of them. They're showing NFL schedules from yesterday, and none of them has been able to make a phone call for, well, at least 2 days. I'm not sure about the third day. I took a break from all this in advance of whatever the Gothamist reporter wants to say and what wants to ask me about, because I don't want the number to get blocked ahead of that. But we'll see what happens. He says that he and the newsroom are in constant deadline mode between now and the election tomorrow. I'm happy to have a chance to vote on the matter of daylight savings time. It's not that the issue isn't up for referendum, but there's a certain assembly person, I think, or some politician, I forget her name now, but I'll find it. And she's a strong advocate against doing away with the custom of changing the time every twice a year. And it just happened yesterday. Yesterday. It's Monday now. And I handled it better than I usually do, but today I'm kind of a mess again. But if we could just get rid of it and have this be the way, have this not be the way we do it, if we could have it stay daylight longer. But I had heard or read somewhere that one business that really is affected by how early the sun comes up or how early business hours start was certain type of terrestrial radio stations where their signal relies on atmospheric conditions, or it relies on the sun being out or something. I don't know. I read that a long time ago and don't know if those type of stations are still in existence. But whatever the case, I'd like to see this whole daylight savings time ritual go away. Oh, so I looked for the sex toy store, and I saw these people passing it by. They were laughing, and I'm like, wow, man, where did this come from? And I forgot that they moved into a store that had been a Radio Shack, and they haven't taken the Radio Shack signage off. So it looks pretty sketchy. It looks pretty fly-by-night. But there was something kind of beautiful about it, too. Something beautiful about all these mannequins, these sex mannequins. I don't know, but purportedly they're selling lingerie and plus-size stuff, but in the back there's a little sex toy department, and I found a piece about it in one of the local newspapers, and it doesn't look like they would have what I had in mind. And I don't know I went over there, the door was locked, and I didn't really feel like dealing with it. So, no sex toy for me, not today at least. Okay, I'm gonna let this go.
1: Yo, what's up, bro?
2: I just voted. Normally, voting gives me a bit of a rush, kind of a high. But today it felt a little bit like more of a chore than usual. I've always said that if you don't vote, then your politics don't matter. But I've also come to concede that that's a little righteous, a little high and mighty. It's just I know people whose politics are all they talk about, all they think about, all you ever hear them going on and on about, but they don't vote. So how does it even matter what your politics are? And I know some people can't vote, and some people have some articulate explanation for why they don't vote, although it's lost on me if I've ever heard that sort of anti-voting philosophy that made any sense to me, but I guess it's commonplace to think your vote doesn't matter just because so many people vote, but at any rate, I vote at the same school that I voted at for I don't know how many years now. And I've been thinking about school the last several days as I'm writing a new kind of story about school days. And being in a school building made me feel a little melancholy. I wanted to spend more time there, but it's voting day, and I think they're, as with any day, I would think they don't want weirdos hanging around, but so, it's a formidable old building. The schools that I went to were all fairly modern, fairly new. I think one of the schools was built the year I was born, if I remember right. The grade school. And then the high school was, I don't know how new it was, but all the buildings that I went to classes in are gone now. Everything's gone. They've been replaced with new buildings, new structures. But the heft of the public schools around here, the weight that they seem to imbue,
3: please deposit 25 cents for the next 3 minutes.
2: They seem to bring some, I was going to say austerity, that's not the word I'm thinking of, but a dignity to the proceedings, a dignity to the mundane chore. Going to school is uplifted, and I've read that the British approach to public facilities, to public bathrooms, and of course their phone boxes, they overdo it, they overreach on the architectural ambition, specifically with the intent of making these everyday mundane tasks that everybody must perform, make them seem more majestic, more dignified. So there's a lot to be said for the architecture of things. I was a little confused about voting today because voting has been in the same room every year as far as I can remember. I think they might have moved it one room over last year, but it's always been on the first floor. And I didn't think to ask anybody, well, you know, where's the fucking voting room? So I walked all the way to the end of this long hallway, and there was an elevator, so I took the elevator to the second floor. It didn't look like there was any voting there, so I went up to the third floor and saw some signs for voting. So finally found it. I had to walk all the way to the end of the hall and then all the way back to the other end of the third floor hall. So I saw a little more of the school building than I usually do, but I wasn't complaining, but I mentioned to the first woman that look at that. I was looking for my I voted sticker, and it looks like it already fell off. It's raining out here. And I guess it must have, the rain must have knocked it off as I stepped out of the school building. And when I got there, when I stepped into the school building, it just started pouring when I arrived. Oh, look, there's my sticker. It's on the floor. It's on the ground. I will get it back. All right, then. I voted. Hope you did, too.

and it's causing me some real anxiety now. I'm feeling an anxiety here about my mother. What do they think they know about me? I'm trying to be invisible, for Christ's sake. This will probably pass, it always does, but I don't want to have to take pills again. But I probably will. Somebody emailed looking for information about payphone locations in Philadelphia. So I gave the best answers I could. I was in Philadelphia a few years ago, and what this meant was that I got to revisit the photos that I took there. And it was the last trip my ex-girlfriend and I ever went on. It was the worst trip we ever went on. And we made the best of it. She just got so fucking angry at me over something that didn't fucking matter. And it would have been the last straw for a less patient, a less tolerant individual, but I put up with more shit than I should have. And I don't know what kept me in that for as long as I stayed in it. But like I said, in response to this person, I went back to my photos from that trip, looking for the payphones that I could verify might still be around. Of course, there were plenty of pictures of her.

was feeling some pain in my head today, and I was sitting at the computer. And that's been happening more and more. Anytime I dip into or even look at social media, I feel this nausea and anxiety. So why not just not look at it, right? I deactivated Facebook again, and I'm thinking of deleting it altogether, but deleting it seems kind of like a big deal for some reason, even though it shouldn't be. I mean, hell, I can't just delete 5,000 friends, can I? Well, those personal friends of mine.

I downloaded the whole thing a couple of months ago and I haven't done anything since. Well, I'm going to do a lot of walking today because it's a beautiful day and we're not going to have a lot of these

in a definite change in the phone calling feature of these things. I'm not sure what to make of it because every machine seems to behave a little differently. Some of them, well, first of all, it's like a complete reset of this, the whole phone system, it seems. The numbers that were blocked before are no longer blocked. But with the last machine I was on, if you'd make the call, minimize the phone app, then maybe go back to the phone call app, and it was impossible to hang up the call. And that's a bug, if that's really what's happening. A bunch of stuff, but I don't care about the details at this point. It's just good to know that they've stepped up their game or done something in response, but how many months did this take? But some of these machines feel bad for you to time out after 30 seconds, no matter what. And if that's going to be across the board, then that's essentially punishing everybody who uses these things. Because it's obnoxious. And of course it's not announced. And then they went to the further measure of disabling phone calls altogether for about 3 days. And they changed the caller ID for some reason to a 607 area code. I'm not sure where that is. Is that Boston? Maybe. I don't know. Doesn't matter. So it's too early to know what to make of it all, but it's good fun. It feels like I've been fired from the job, but it's the kind of firing where you just shrug your shoulders and say, yeah, that's cool. It's still a little too early to say for with certainty, but I think the game's over, and kind of a relief, to be honest. But it might not be. These machines are all behaving pretty erratically, as they always have. What seems to be happening is a 30-second timeout is going to show up no matter what you're doing. On some machines, but not all. I don't know if it's half and half, but and if there's any logic behind it. But there could be a network update going on as I speak, so remains to be seen. But now I don't have to be all incognito about it, do I? And maybe I should give myself some credit for all this if it forced the smart city to improve its product. I still might be able to find ways to manipulate this thing, but I wonder if it's injecting the 30-second timeout

0: my energy, a lot of my mental energy. All right, I'm going home.
1: I don't know if I've ever called from this phone. It's on 34th Street, 30th Avenue. It's cold as hell out. I'm not going to be out too long today, but I'm trying out the new phone call thing on the machines, and I'm finding that it only works about one time in 10. For some reason, there's a gateway to customer support, and you dial 611, and from a payphone, I think you, if you dial 611, you might get a way to report a problem with the phone, but since the machines are on voice over IP, that sends you to customer service. I think all the major carriers do that. And I'm a PIN number away from doing some damage to their account. I just have to figure out what their PIN number is. And I really shouldn't be there. And I'm sure I tried this before when it was on Bonnet. I got all the 1-1s. I'm not going to report this. I'm not going to write about this until I do something with it, but yeah. It's always something. But the 3-minute bug keeps popping up. And it doesn't matter if you do anything, if you touch the screen during the 3 minutes or not. It's just, it's never going to go away. But the fact that this change to RingCentral was unannounced suggests that somebody didn't want to be here anymore. I don't know. But so far, it really sucks. It's worse than Vonage was. And I don't really blame Vonage or RingCentral for that matter. I think there's got to be something wrong with the physical infrastructure of these things. And I'm not really going to try to crack their PIN number. I was just joking. But why is that there? Why is that possibility even there?

I give up. I haven't wanted to do this anymore for a long time. I don't know what depth of insanity keeps me thinking that I have any reason to be in this business anymore, but I should hold on to the end of the year, I guess, and then find a new livelihood just for tax purposes, makes it cleaner. Not that there's anything to be worried about, it just makes it simpler. I'm gonna walk over to Midtown and pick up my sex toy. I've never had one before, and I already had, it's gonna be stupid. I know it's gonna be idiotic. There's really nothing about sex for me that is absent some kind of emotion, some kind of feeling. And I don't expect it to fall in love with this thing that I just ordered, but hey, why not, right? Why not push for the life experience just so I can tell other people not to bother? Or maybe I'll be pleasantly surprised, who knows? So, it's Sunday, and I'm frustrated again with the sprawling mess of my web presence, my web livelihood.

Walking this off. I was just sitting at the desk and I couldn't take it anymore. Anxiety just drowning me, filled my brain with white. And I just couldn't be there. So it'll be okay in a little while. I can calm down and get back to work. I have a lot of sound I need to process. And the radio sounds good. Nobody knows it's there, or if I can tell, but I haven't looked at traffic if there's been any. But I mean, there's no link to it, so why would anybody know it's there? I have to go see a dentist. And I don't know if that contributed anything to my anxiety, but I don't think it did. I think it's me contacting this reporter again and being kind of badgering him about this. I just said, running out of my desire to talk about this is sort of running dry. But without something like this, wouldn't say it was all a big waste of time, but it doesn't complete the story. I mean, this could complete the story if he ever gets back to me. I took a pill and a half at about 2:20, and now it's about 3:40, and I feel close to normal. And I felt close to normal for a little while now. It's going to be a restless night, although it never ends up being as big a deal as I think it's going to be. Laying off for a while, it's just never as big a deal as I think it's going to be, but maybe this will get me to sit at the desk and actually stay there for a while, even though I've been doing plenty of that anyway. But just today I started panicking over the enormity of that. I have so much to do, but nothing to do. I have to say, I'm feeling all right, though. Sometimes I worry that these pills aren't going to do what they usually do, but so far I've been lucky. I just went to a dentist for the first time in, I guess, about a year, and this is after most of my life I've been able to go 10 years between visits. And I felt no particular reason to go except that I should. And this was unlike any dentist visit I've ever had, and almost everything about it feels a little sketchy to me. For starters, the doctor's office is new. It's only been there 5 or 6 months. Nothing wrong with that. These things come and go just like anything else. But they rescheduled the appointment like 4 times since I made it last week, and they didn't do it very politely. They were just like, yesterday she called and said, you know, your appointment is at 2? And I said, yeah. She said, no, you're coming in at 4:30. And then maybe an hour later, over a period of several minutes, I'm calling them butt dial calls. That's not what they were, but she called and hung up after one ring 3 times in a row. So I couldn't answer it. And then the 4th time she called, she's like, you can't come in at 4:30. I was like, okay, so when can I come in? Tomorrow? And she said, okay. And then she said 3:30, and I said 3:30, and I confirmed that, 3:30. I wanted to make it perfectly clear. I got a little irritated, but I'm not going to get upset about it. So yes, 3:30, and then 2 nights later, I get a text message from the office that says, your appointment is for 4:30 tomorrow. And I didn't even respond to that. I just said, look, you said 3:30. I'm showing up at 3:30. If that's not going to work, fuck, I'll go somewhere else. Anyway, I get there, I fill out the form, and just sit there for a while. And the assistant comes in, and she does the x-rays, and she seems to know what she's doing, but not quite, because I've never had any trouble getting those things in between my teeth, those guards, whatever you call them. And she was having a heart attack getting them, you know, in a natural way. And then she did the x-rays, she had to do most of them twice. And then the doctor comes in, and suddenly it's like I'm trying to buy a mattress or something. She won't be. They go into hard sell mode, and she says that you have
serious erosion or serious wear and tear on your teeth. And I'm going to recommend a root canal and four crowns. And then she asked me also if I use a mouth guard or if I grind my teeth. I said, yes, I use a mouth guard. And any dentist I've ever told that to said that that's a very good thing. And she was like, oh, you can't buy a mouth guard as good as the one I can make. And same thing, any dentist I've ever mentioned it to said, don't worry about it. Just get one of these things at the store. They're all the same. I mean, over time, I'll probably spend more on those store-bought mouth guards than I would getting it done professionally, but I don't have any reason to trust this woman's ability to make a good one. I mean, I shouldn't say that because I haven't looked up her credentials, and I probably won't, but it just seems to, it's like that you hear about this kind of thing all the time about high-pressure dentists, especially, that recommend expensive procedures or stuff outside of insurance. That's the other thing she was pressuring me to change my insurance from whatever I have to, I forget what she recommended, One Health or something like that. And that in itself seemed kind of, it's like something a doctor's not supposed to do, but maybe it is. Like I said, it's unlike any doctor visit I ever had. I've never felt pressured to do anything that didn't make sense to me. I did have a cap put on my front tooth a long time ago. It's been there for 30 years, 31 years or something. And it doesn't look perfect. It never really did, but it's still there. Nobody's ever suggested that it's a problem. But for all this, I will add that I think the drinking I do, I sometimes have wondered if that doesn't wear away at my teeth more than if I didn't drink as much as I do. But I don't drink wine. That's really supposed to be the shit that gets at your teeth. I don't know. So she's going to submit to my insurance and get a professional mouth.

I'm not anywhere near that nervous now, but

South 40th Avenue.

I'm not sure what I'm going to say or what I'm going to do. I'm not sure I want my face on the video, but because, you know, there are a lot of angry people out there. I wouldn't want to get punched by someone who recognizes me. On the other hand, I'm not really going to be doing this much for the next few months, so by the time anybody might possibly encounter me in the act of doing this, they'll have forgotten what I look like. But it would keep a little edge of mystery to it. It would have people, anybody who reads the story or sees this will look twice when they see somebody using one of those machines. They're going to be like, is that the softy guy? Is that the jingle bandit? So if I stay anonymous, then, well, at least visibly anonymous, extend the mystery, extend the tantalizing nature of the thing. As I was saying,

today. Yesterday was a whole different story. And I'm sure I'm not the only one to say this, but dreary, dismal weather has a very strong influence over my mood. It always has. But since I got sick with what I strongly suspect was E. coli, and I didn't get it as bad as what you hear about in the news, but it was enough. And I had to cancel Thanksgiving, and then that night I think I slept like 14 hours, 13 or 14 hours. I woke up in a daze, absolute daze, and the next night I was up at 8:30. I slept till noon, and the next day I was up at 8:30. And today I was up at 8:30. But yesterday was just a mess. I couldn't sit still. I kept getting up and going outside just to walk around the block. You know, there's nothing out there. I was trying to beat the rain. If I was going to get any walking in, I wanted to get in before the rain started. And it rained overnight, but I must have gone in and out of the apartment 15 times yesterday. And I had really bad thoughts. Really bad thoughts of self-harm and self-destruction. But it's over now. I don't know what was going on. Didn't drink any more than usual. But the kind of drastic sleep extremes, those kind of extremes when it comes to sleep are not good for anybody, I guess. But if I slept 14 hours like that, I guess my body needed it, or my body was trying to tell me something.

little trigger's done, and I'm thinking now that I'm just not going to do it anymore after this. Assuming they don't distort my face, and that I'm identified, I'll probably just give it up, at least for the winter. And I'm not nervous.

I guess it stands to reason that if you pass by somebody's house often enough, that person will emerge from the house as you're passing by.

But I go past your place a lot more often than you might expect for somebody that wouldn't appear to have any business there. It's because of my street theater thing that she happens to be right on the way. And so is almost everybody I know in the neighborhood. But she ghosted me twice. And I didn't care either time. I really didn't. If it's not mutual, it doesn't matter, right? But, see, I saw her today. She's come out of her house with what I assume to be her sister, her sister's two little girls, and her sister's husband. They're close enough with it. I don't know who else it would be. And as beautiful as the woman I dated was, her sister was flipping bombshell. Beautiful. Everybody said so. And they were far enough away that I couldn't see if she still is, but I don't care. Anyway. And so, just a few months ago, I thought that this woman was the only stripper I ever dated. And it's part of the reason I was so easy to let it go was not that she had been a stripper in the past. I didn't care about that. It was

talking to her for her. She's like, you know, you're going to have to start asking girls first if they used to be a stripper, because a mutual friend of ours who died a few years ago, it was revealed that she too had been a stripper, and she was also just naturally beautiful, and it made sense enough, and the stripper thing doesn't bother me. I've probably known more strippers than I realize, but in the case of this woman who I just crossed paths with, she was doing a lot more than that.

Yesterday was a whole different story. And I'm sure I'm not the only one to say this, but dreary, dismal weather has a very strong influence over my mood. It always has. But since I got sick with what I strongly suspect was E. coli, and I didn't get it as bad as what you hear about in the news, but it was enough. And I had to cancel Thanksgiving, and then that night I think I slept like 14 hours, 13 or 14 hours. I woke up in a daze, absolute daze, and the next night I was up at 8:30. I slept till noon, and the next day I was up at 8:30. And today I was up at 8:30. But yesterday was just a mess. I couldn't sit still. I kept getting up and going outside just to walk around the block. You know, there's nothing out there. I was trying to beat the rain. I was going to get any walking in. I wanted to get in before the rain started. And it rained overnight, but I must have gone in and out of the apartment 15 times yesterday. And I had really bad thoughts. Really bad thoughts of self-harm and self-destruction. But it's over now. I don't know what was going on. Didn't drink any more than usual. But that kind of drastic sleep extremes, those kind of extremes when it comes to sleep are not good for anybody, I guess. But if I slept 14 hours like that, I guess my body needed it, or my body was trying to tell me something.

my little trick is done. I'm thinking now that I'm just not going to do it anymore after this. Assuming they don't distort my face and that I'm identified, I'll probably just give it up, at least for the winter. And I'm not nervous.

go past your place a lot more often than you might expect for somebody that doesn't, wouldn't appear to have any business there. It's because of my sweet dear thing that she happens to be right on the way. And so is almost everybody I know in the neighborhood. But she ghosted me twice. And I didn't care either time. I really didn't. It's not usual, it doesn't matter, right? But she, I saw her today, she's come out of her house with what I assume to be her sister's two little girls, and her sister's husband. I didn't get close enough with it, I don't know who else it would be. And as beautiful as the woman I dated was, her sister was flipping bombshell beautiful. Everybody said so. And they were far enough away that I couldn't see if she still lives, but I don't, you know, I don't care. Anyway. And so, just a few months ago, I thought that this woman was the only stripper I ever dated. And it's part of the reason I was so easy to let it go was not that she had been a stripper in the past. I didn't care about that. It was that she had dropped a whole bunch of clues that she did a lot more in the business, the sex business, than just that. And that she might even still be doing it. And with her natural beauty, that I guess would be a shocker. But I mentioned it to a friend that I had dated a former stripper, and she's like, you know, you're going to have to start asking girls first if they used to be a stripper. Because a mutual friend of ours who died a few years ago, it was revealed that she too had been a stripper, and she was also just naturally beautiful, and it made sense enough, and the stripper thing doesn't bother me. I probably know more strippers than I realize, but

hours. And I was walking up 7th Avenue. I don't know how far I'm going to walk, but maybe to Times Square. There's a lot of good content ideas, a lot of raw content for them to work with. And I'm not sure how much of it was fully absorbed, or if everybody was always paying attention, or if I was making that sense, but I am unknown, but it's nice to be in the new space. I haven't been in a new building really in a long time. I took a couple of panic pills about 45 minutes before meeting them. I think that really could get me through a lot more smoothly than I would have done without. And all my, like, the anxiety gets into everything. It gets into my gut and my stomach and, in my head, of course, but I did more on screen than I guess I was expecting, but then I'll clearly be identified in some way or other. But the initial video we did was all of me not showing my face, but that was really just an attempt to capture the aesthetic of me being invisible. So we'll see how that turns out. Some other stuff that I've already sent them, but I'll send it again. And I'm just going to keep walking. Hey there. Wow. I was feeling a little skeptical about this, but it looks like I actually got this done. If you can take any pride in something like this. I filed a 311 complaint that this payphone wasn't working. It hadn't worked for quite a while. I didn't mention that, but they had 30 days to fix it, and they did, so what do you know? If I was skeptical, it was because I'm skeptical of City Bridge, the company that owns these things. They're the same company that owns the kiosks that are replacing this very phone, but it's the only phone around for grateful for. And I used to see people using it a lot. So, I guess I'll write a little piece about this. Well, the end of something just happened, or something just ended. That being they removed the payphone that I used probably more than any other for the radio project. It's outside of the Brazilian place. I don't know if they're usually going to get rid of this one next. The one they got rid of was on 29th Street and 38th Avenue. This one is at 38th Avenue and 31st Street. This is the sushi place. I did some of my first attempts at the payphone radio, the payphone podcast, whatever you want to call it. Across the street from this one, it's one of those stupid kiosks. Right now it's blasting Christmas music because that's what I'm out here to do. I just wish they would ask. I wish they would have hearings on whether these things should be taken away. But that's not how the smart city works.

I guess it's time for the end game. Something like that. I never had not like this in mind when I started doing the kiosk shenanigan, but I mean, I thought I'd get a few laughs on Twitter or something, and I would catch up, but it sort of took on a life of its own. And as inept as I am when it comes to social media, I guess I had an instinct that social media would do what social media does and make a much bigger deal of this than it really is. But when I think about it, and I really did have a mission, I really did have a message to send with all this. So it's not just a cheap night. So I'm going to take a little pride in all of this. And if it can be proven that my game I've been playing, it can be proven that it's directly responsible for buttoning up the phone call feature on those stupid machines, then, well, I can take some pride in that too, and hey, maybe I'll even save some payphones for all of this. So I'm told that the article is about 2,000 words, and I guess half of them are probably mine. It's direct quoting from email. And that's probably about the upper limit on the length of stories that they do at that website. So, that's probably like a 4-page New Yorker spread. That's what I'm after here. I want to get my New Yorker spread someday. So, it's raining, and I should get home to tend to any emails that might come in.

So I called in yesterday from Grand Central and was really bummed that for whatever reason the call never made it through. The problem's probably with Magic Jack, but I don't care where the problem is. It's just I was in the moment and the Gothamist thing was still kind of in play, still happening. And for whatever reason, the call just never made it. But the story posted and everything is fine. Reaction is almost all positive as far as I can tell. And a couple of people think they hate me, but I can live with that. I'm just working my way around town on a Metro card that I found, an unlimited Metro card with 5 days left on it. I guess my luck is turning, right? If that's possible. It's interesting to think about what's been going on at the company behind those machines. I mean, they can't be as humorless as they seem at the spokesperson level, but they specifically refused to respond to any of my comments or any of my, or anything. They just don't want anything to do with me. And they probably think I'm a piece of shit. But what they should really do is hire me. That would be a grand ending to all this, wouldn't it? That way they could maybe find ways, such as some of the ideas that I have, they could to make usage of these things accountable. I mean, there aren't many things that are free that are unaccountable. When I go to use a bathroom at a public space, which I think I've only done twice, by the way, but I have to sign in and show my driver's license, I think, or ID. When I go to borrow a book, it's obvious I have to register and prove I'm who I say I am, and on and on. It's just total unaccountability and with the usage of these things, and it's not like a danger to society, but you can make all kinds of crazy phone calls and nobody will have any way to know who did it. And maybe they could retrofit the machines with some kind of handset. They could use one of the two USB jacks to plug some kind of contraption into it, but that'll never happen, at least not anytime soon. I do question how they could dispute my statement that it makes no fundamental. The fundamental premise of the rollout was that every last payphone had to go, and these were going to replace every last one of them, and they disputed that claim. I don't know. It's not really their claim to dispute, because it was announced by the city that that's how it was going to be. That was the nature of the contest that they had, was that here's a map of the payphones in New York, and we're going to replace every single one of them. There's no question that that was the fundamental premise. But, of course, they utilized that map in a sort of political way, because the quantity of the phones on that map is way more than is really out there. But enough of that. I should move on from all this stuff. I've said I will before, but it is pretty hard for me to pass by one of those things without just taking 5 seconds to dial a phone number. But they have been reacting, though, and they are addressing the issue in some way or other, but as it is, the way these things are designed, there's nothing that can be done to stop it. So while people are putting tape over the cameras, maybe Lincoln NYC is going to put tape over the loudspeaker or just turn it off. I don't know. So my anxiety feels better today, but something has really been eating me up inside, and it's not been this, it's been everything, or not just this. But I did post about this to Facebook, and a lot of people from all over my life chimed in, saying it's awesome and all that. I was surprised that one guy I knew in high school, I'm not going to say his name, but I mean, I didn't know him in high school. I've had maybe a couple of conversations, but he's an artistic type himself, and he liked it. I didn't even know he was out there.
So all these people are watching me. All these people I know or don't know. And it's weird to be seen like that. But I can handle it. At least I think I can. As long as I'm not being seen for anything. I was thinking this is something I could make a meme of, or a habit, is to stand at track 38, there's one payphone left at track 38 by the 45th Street Passage, and if I stand here every day talking on this payphone, people are bound to remember, people are bound to take note of it and think, well, who's that poor person? Is that indigent? I mean, he's well dressed and well kempt, but he's using a payphone, so he must be poor or he must be lost. He doesn't look like a tourist. But how long would I have to stand here for something like that to happen? There used to be, I think, 10 payphones on this wall, maybe more. And I think there were at one point over 100 of them in Grand Central. This is a lot of people coming off of this train, and I think I missed the first half of it. And I guess everybody's just piling on to be here for the holiday. And I could take it or leave it myself. I had this other notion about this kind of thing, sitting in one place. Like, it seems like every day people post to Instagram pictures of the Rose main reading room at the library. If I just sat there in one of those front benches all day, every day, I would probably appear in some of them. But people are looking at me. I mean, not everybody is. Most people are looking at their own phones, but people are making a passing glance at me and obviously taking note of the fact that I'm talking on a payphone. But yeah, if you sit in one popularly photographed place long enough, a pattern will emerge. But there's this one dude sitting there, a lot of them, and be the kind of, that's something I would do. But and in fact, I started doing it almost inadvertently, really, because I was waiting for a book at the library, and that can take a very long time, and I ended up just leaving and coming back the next day. But I did go to the trouble of checking Instagram to see if anybody happened to catch me in one of the infinite number of photos of that place that go up there, but nobody did. So this train is done unloading, and just by being here, I suspect that, oh look, another train. I'm just going to keep standing here then. Oh, maybe that wasn't a train, that was like a tour group. I forget where I read it, but every light bulb in Grand Central is bare. There's I was going to call them lampshades, but that's not really the proper term. Well, I'm going to let this one go. Positive, but

fun. I'm going to zoom around town a little today. I don't think anybody's going to bother canceling it with only 5 days left on it. So I have to dust off my postmortem that I started writing as soon as I started talking to the reporter there and tell more or less the whole story, but it's kind of boring. But as usual, there's this debate about whether it's a hack or a freak or whatever the hell it is. I don't even care what you call it, but I won't be doing that kind of shit anymore. I mean, I might do it today just for... We'll see if I can get one more reaction, one more social media play. But I'm not going to work on it too hard. I got other stuff to do. This is Lexington Avenue on 53rd Street, where this TTY payphone is in great working order, perfect working order. So... Somebody, you know, I tried to call yesterday. I did call yesterday, but for some reason, the voicemail just never arrived. Maybe because I left the phone dangling and it meant it never hung up or something. But that happens a lot with this little project.

0: only took however many minutes. I spent walking from 50th Street to 49th Street on Fifth Avenue. That's all it took to remind me that this is not where I want to be during the holidays, but I had the naive thought that I could duck into Rockefeller Center and get my favorite Midtown sandwich, but it's probably not my favorite Midtown sandwich, but it's there and it's convenient. My favorite Midtown sandwich was Manja, the smoked ham and brie on Black Bread. But anyway, it's an ocean of humanity here, and I have to wait a couple of minutes just to get out of one particular pedestrian quagmire, and then I just ended up stepping into another. But
1: so this comes from the small miracles department. The payphone at Rockefeller Center works again after, I don't know, maybe 3 or 4 months, during which time I pretty well assumed it was never going to be restored. But so I'm checking in from there, and I'm going to check in again later from Grand Central, where I'm going to test my theory about standing downstream from a mass of people exiting a train or entering a train and seeing how many of them stop and stare, or if I wash up on social media because of it. More importantly, though, last night I learned that there are a couple of people do it who are alumni of the same college I went to, and somebody posted someone I knew from college posted the link to the Gothamist piece, and I didn't ask what their reaction was, but he said he alerted me, and he posted it to this Facebook group that I'm not in, and I don't really feel like joining, but he didn't tell me what their reaction was, but these are the people that they went to my college, and they were the people that were instrumental in getting those Link NYC kiosks on the street. So they were class of 78. So I guess that puts them in their 60s now, and assuming they were good sports about it, and from what I can tell from their statement, at least, it sounds like they were not angry or offended by any of this, but I don't know if that would give me any leverage in actually getting a job there, but I mean, it seems like I'm the sort of guy they would want to hire, but that might be too much of a happy ending to all this, right? I would really like to unload my websites, just get rid of them and move on to something better, something more useful. I don't know how useful I could be in city government, but Frank Zappa, I remember saying that if you're a creative person, you should be in government because that's where they need you most. But I've seen civil servants sort of scoff at that notion, as if creative thinking gets you anywhere in the municipal bureaucracy. But I guess everybody's got a point of view on that kind of thought. I mean, they have threat analysts and risk assessments and that kind of thing, and that seems like exactly the kind of thing I'd be good at, and the qualifications seem pretty open. I mean, pretty, like, anything goes, like college degree and some experience in life. So I might give it a try. It's really not my character to try to parlay this kind of publicity into anything, but I mean, they have indicated in the past that they don't hate me at DoIt, but I mean, they have me to thank, really, for highlighting an obvious design flaw of these stupid things. But, I'll think about it. I've been in contact with my ex-girlfriend hasn't been as long as I thought, actually. I guess it's been, maybe it has been long. I don't know how long it's been. But I felt like I was playing with fire and contacting her, but she seems totally cool with it. And I linked her to that Gothamist piece again, and I'm not going to keep talking about this Gothamist thing. because it's over, but I sent her that link, and she said she was smiling the entire time she was reading it. And that it's like it's not only a New York thing, it's an only Mark Thomas thing. But I don't know how true that is, but I did see a copycat last night, somebody blasting the Colin Oates channel, which it's one of the first numbers I tried, and then I think she called a phone sex line, and I don't remember trying any of those, I probably did. But I have to admit, it was hard. At first, it's been hard to walk past those kiosks without the twitch of wanting to dial up a number. But that little that twitch is gonna go away. So I was smart today. I took the M train to Rockefeller Center, thus bypassing the Fifth Avenue quagmire of holiday nonsense. And I'm going to go check my nail and probably head back home. So I don't know how long I would have to stand here to prove my theory or to disprove it or to prove my hypothesis. But I would think if I stand here long enough that one in 50 people who pay attention to this kind of thing. That's funny, just as I was about to say that one in 50 people pay attention to something as trivial as a person talking on a payphone. This group of people walking past, one of them says, "You don't see that too often," and he pointed right at me, and the other person said, "I was just going to say it." So, if that was the one in 50, or the two people out of, I don't know, I don't know what the ratio is, but my hypothesis, theory, whatever you want to call it, is that if I just stand here long enough, I'll wash up on social media, like all the other trivial things that we see. And it's Grand Central, where people are always taking pictures anyway. So, but this isn't a particularly picturesque corner. So I'm thinking again about the conversation I've been having with my ex-girlfriend, and I told her I'd need to get a job next year or whenever, and she said that the Link NYC people should hire me, and I said, well, yeah, they should, but, I mean, I'm practically doing their job for them. I'm like their product manager, pro bono product manager. But they seem kind of uptight and young. Nothing wrong with being young, but they just seem kind of inexperienced in the reality of things. But I think I'd be a better fit in government. I never would have thought I'd say that, but I'd be a better fit in a position where I have some oversight and not necessarily not the kind of responsibility where I'd have to answer up to the government. I don't know. Because it is it's a dual-purpose agency. A dual-agency program. Government and private, and I might even have one other advantage. I mean, besides just having the right mindset for this kind of stuff, you know, they probably could have avoided all this trouble to begin with if I'd been in some kind of position, either at Do It or Link NYC, but that doesn't matter now. What they really need to do, I think, is retrofit some kind of handset for those stupid things. And I don't know if they can disable the loudspeaker altogether, because that might be an ADA thing. But if they could retrofit that thing with a handset, just a very thin, doesn't have to be like a traditional device like I'm holding in my hand right now. Something a little more streamlined, then all their worries will be over. I think you'd still need the loudspeaker for talkback support, but that usage would be pretty limited. I mean, that wouldn't be disruptive. What will it happen? I don't know, because there's a lot that I don't know, because they don't tell you, but I don't know why the number of active machines has actually decreased over the last few months. and I don't know why new installations have halted. Last one was in August. Wow, it's been almost 4 months now. I didn't realize it'd been that long. I think it was August 23, but the two data sets are conflicting, but that doesn't matter. So, but she said, my ex said that I should, and another friend said I should not worry about any obnoxious shit that I might have said about all this stuff in the past, that, as far as, like, you know, we're all grown-ups here, right? But that's why I don't want to work at Link NYC, because they don't seem like, I don't know. They just seem uptight, is all. And even, well, I've said this in the past, this is very condescending. So I'm not going to go that way, I don't think. But I would have to interact with them if I was going to be, but if I get a job to do it, maybe I'll work on something entirely unrelated. But here I am talking like I'm calling the shots. I just have to get rid of my websites. And for now, I just got to keep them out there because that's my livelihood. And that's, you know, for tax purposes and everything. But I just want them gone. I mean, I would leave the old payphone listings up for historical merit or whatever, but none of my sites really need to be out there anymore. And I'm maintaining an expensive web server that is way more than I need. And it's just, I mean, I don't care about the expense, but I just have to move on from this. And I've been saying this for years, but maybe the time is now. So I'm going to keep walking. I want to get some mileage out of this this Metro card I found, and see what's going on in, around town. Okay. So I can never remember where this little cluster of payphones is at Penn Station. I always have to wander around a while, but I should remember because it's near track 16, 17, 18. And that's the LIRR tracks that I used to use to get to Glen Cove and back. And I reverse commuted to a job for about 6 months until I got fired. And the kind of job I never really should have even taken in the first place, but you live and learn, right? I've told this story before, but I'll tell it again. The woman who hired me, when I applied for a job at Avon, I started there as a temp, and when they hired me full-time, I'm getting ahead of myself. They hired me full-time, and then I stayed there for about 3 years, and then I got a job on the internet doing internet shit when nobody was really ready to take a chance on that kind of thing yet. And I called her thinking I might use her as a reference or something, but she didn't want to talk to me. She didn't seem to share my joy and my success. I mean, we were not friends by any estimate, but we had a professional relationship. So years later, after I'd sort of leapfrogged up the corporate ladder, I was working with a new employee. This is a Time Warner, by the way. And I was training him on some stuff, on some HTML stuff, I don't know. But after we finished our work, we were just talking about where our employment history. And I mentioned to him that I had worked at this little company. And I said the woman's name. The company was her name. And when I said her name, his face lit up. And he was just beaming, and he said, she was my best friend in New York, and this little uprising of mental bile came up, and I felt some schadenfreude, and I was getting ready to tell him, you know, we'll give her my regards, and tell her that, you know, remind her that she fired my ass, and now I'm like a director level, or Time Warner level. But before I could say anything like that, he said I was with her when she died. And he went on to tell me that she was the first person he met when he got to New York. I don't know the circumstances, but it was as if she was there when he got off the train or something. It was just the moment he landed, he made friends with this person. And she was really valuable to him. And I can totally understand that. But I ended up feeling a little bit of, I don't want to exaggerate, but a little bit of revulsion at myself for thinking that now I had my chance to stick it to her. But coming back years later and saying, to let the person who fired me know that I didn't need your stupid job anyway. I mean, I did need the job, I needed the money, but that's the kind of job, like, even if they paid well, that's just the kind of job I could not have stayed with. I remember when my boss at Avon was making like $200,000 a year, but she just could not stand to show up to work. And back then I thought, man, if I was making that kind of money, I would sacrifice. But then I think about it now, I see it in a different perspective. But of course, I don't have any debt now, and that's a big thing. So I'm going to move on and move on, but these might be my favorite phones.

Well, this is definitely an interesting payphone for me, and I'm surprised it's still here. I think I got a picture of this one maybe 15, 20 years ago, and I wouldn't know now if it's the exact same piece of hardware, but the location is the same. What's interesting for me about this one is a few years ago, I don't remember now exactly how it happened. I was probably doing some kind of vanity search to see what mentions of my websites existed in the Google Book archive. And I found a whole series of Brazilian publications with, I forget now if they were full-length novels or short stories or both, but there's a series of, I don't know how many books, but six or seven of them that I could find had all used my photos, my pictures from my websites, and one of them happened to be a picture of this payphone, which is at the 4th Street station, the 4th Street ACEBDFM lines go through here, and I saw that photo, I knew instantly it was mine, and then just out of curiosity, I dug around deeper in the other books by that publisher and found, like I said, like maybe six or seven other books that had other photos of mine, not payphone photos necessarily. And these books had been published like maybe 10 years before I found them. And as far as I know, nobody ever asked me. I mean, it's possible that somebody did and I just don't remember, but I think I'd remember. And I could have been offended or I could have been irritated by it, but I was actually enchanted. This was a small, tiny publisher. They didn't have money to pay anything for this sort of thing. That's just my guess, just from a glance at them. And it was nicely done. It was tastefully done. The books looked okay, and the covers looked good. And I forget if I actually ordered physical copies. I think I might have. So I see this phone here, and it's in the middle of this really long, cavernous, well, it's not cavernous, the ceiling's pretty low, but it's just standing alone on its own in the middle of this very long and at the moment mostly empty passageway, and it cuts quite a profile out here. It also has a working TTY, and I'll have to check my photo at home to see if that appears to be the same piece of machinery that was here whenever I got my picture before. So I'm surprised to see this still here, but not shocked, but surprised. So that's all. I never did get a story on who chose those pictures or why, and some of the translations didn't make any sense. They were entirely in Spanish, but it was cool.

I have to say, it feels different walking around New York today. The first big, long walk I made in Manhattan since the story posted, and I'm not trying to make a big deal of it, a bigger deal of it than it is. I already said I was going to quit talking about this, but if you do got a, it does make you want to ask, like, does anybody, how many people know about this? How many people read this, and how many people did it influence in any even insignificant way? And who's thinking about it? Who's talking about it? And I want to know if those people on Third Avenue who started it all, the office workers, I wonder if they're all getting together and calling it a wrap. This is Times Square, Broadway, and I'm not sure where this is, I can't see any signs, 46th Street, I think, or 47th, maybe. And I'm looking at the Walter Kerr Theater with the Springsteen shows playing. And the Longacre Theater is playing Tom. I've heard mixed things about the Springsteen musical, but I mean, I like Bruce. I'm not one of the faithful or anything, but I don't think I'd want to see a musical about him. But it reminds me of the time I found a Springsteen album I'd never heard of, which surprised me because I thought I at least knew it by name. And it was called Before the Fame. And it had this really cheesy American flag artwork on the cover. And I listen to it, and I get to about the third song,

0: anxiety gets into every part of me, every part of my body, my chest, my guts, my stomach. My hands were shaking. And I couldn't really see straight at the desk, at the computer. Feeling okay now, but I'm going to have to eat something. That's one thing that comes back after I take the panic pills is the appetite. That's been gone. And I have to have a few beers I made before I can eat anything. There's something about the mix of anxiety with acid reflux. All that, I don't know what it is. I should know. I should understand this, but I don't. It's a decent day for walking. I think tomorrow will be too. I started filling out job applications and beefing up my resume. I went into it thinking that I hadn't been doing anything for the past 16 years, but it's not true. I haven't been doing anything this year, but that's a different story. I mean, I know what I've been doing, but the shenanigan was my job. I just treated it like that. I did see that. I got what I think is an actual response from one of the humans at the company. A rare show of candor. She said something like, well, now at least we can put that away or forget about that for now. Because there will be copycats, but I don't think anybody's going to do it with the determination that I did. It was lost on me until now that when I first started doing this, I was thinking as much as I hate Twitter. That's probably what's going to make this look like a far bigger deal than it really is. And that's exactly what happened. That's what social media does. That's what new media does. But you know that. But that's what the old media did too. They found something particular and weird and made it center stage.
1: So it's been, I guess it's been an hour and a half or so since I took the two panic pills, and I'm starting to feel closer to normal. I mean, I am closer to normal, and I have been for a while, but sometimes these lingering side effects emerge where I suddenly have trouble catching my breath, or there's some sort of breath cramp that I have that makes me want to sort of air barf a little bit. But it's pretty much always the same path. But in other news, I have been listening to myself sleeping recently. I started doing this by mistake. I was recording something on the radio, and I got too tired to finish doing it, so I just went to bed, but the recorder was on my phone was still recording. So I woke up and found, I don't know, 6 hours of myself snoring and wheezing and making crazy hyena-like sounds, and it was eye-opening at first. It's like, it feels like I'm going to the bottom of my ocean. Or exploring the bottom of my ocean. And, I mean, I always knew I snored, but what will be curious tonight, though, is if I remember to do it. I'm curious to know if I snore more or less when I'm not drinking, or if it makes any difference, or if the howling noises in particular, I'm just wondering if they're ever... if they ever ease up, or if it's always been like that, because nobody's ever told me about that kind of stuff. And I wonder if it's worse now than it used to be. But the only people I could ask would probably not want to talk to me about it. Meaning ex-girlfriends. So I was on a bus, and I saw a beautiful woman sitting in the back, and naturally I gravitated toward her, even though I'm never going to be the type of person that can

something happen in that kind of just everyday mundane environment. But I was listening to her talk, and I think it was French. It was hard to hear her voice, but I think she was talking in French. And I was looking at her legs, and I was looking at her boobs and all that stuff that we do. But then I saw her nose ring, and everything kind of, it all kind of evaporated. She looked closer to my age, though. I mean, she was probably about 40-something. But she looked youthful, but she still, you could tell she was older than she tried to make herself look. So Penn Station here is quiet, but crowded. And this whole area is crowded as hell, of course, Herald Square. I was on the bus, the Q32, and I informed the bus driver that one of the windows in the back was a little loose, and it wasn't going to fall out on its own, but if somebody just accidentally elbowed it or, you know, leaned up against it with their bag or something, there could be trouble. And she cared. She was sympathetic. She said, she was in the front, windows all the way in the back, but I think I heard her say that she could see it from there. And I guess I didn't try to figure out if that was actually possible, but I guess they would want to be able to get mirror view to their whole vehicle. There were two traffic police officers having a lively conversation about what I couldn't figure out. And one thing that surprised me was that I saw what appears to be a new Link NYC installation. It's not activated yet, but I'm pretty certain I was not there before on 34th Street and 7th Avenue. So all is not come to a halt with this stuff, but sure seemed like it for a while. And I got an actual, what I guess you'd call a human reaction from somebody at the company. One of the women that called into the conference call to diagnose what the hell is happening is, I think, public relations for the company. And she just said with this sort of cryptic, but if you knew, you knew. She said something like, well, I guess we can put that matter to rest, or something like that, but now we'll see how determined the copycats are, if there are any. I mean, I think what most people are going to do is dial up something like the Colin Oates number or the Harvard numbers, Harvard sentence server, that kind of thing. I mean, that's some of the first shit I did, but I think if they want to do anything original, they're going to realize that it's probably more complicated than they thought. It is as simple as making a phone call, but the planning behind it is not so simple.

all connected for free. At this is the 101st Street West End Avenue. The door is now missing. And it honestly doesn't look all that firmly affixed to the ground, but let it go. I came up here to see if they had actually replaced one of the ones that had been removed to make way for some sidewalk work, I guess. Because I got an email from somebody who emails me about once every 6 years. And he said he was on West End Avenue and he saw these four phone booths. And this was after I had already backed up, saw that one was, had been removed. So I wanted to investigate this claim. Not that I don't believe in my sources myself, but it's reasonably impressive that they went to the trouble of returning the phone booth to its spot after removing it like that. Here's a school ID card for somebody at the Bronx High School of Science, Anna Maria. I'm not going to read her last name. And it looks like she just got this issued, and she just lost it just as quickly. She just got issued last week. This is 845 West 10th Avenue, and I'm still coming down from what was, I guess, even a rangier anxiety attack than I thought. I feel completely different than I did a couple hours ago. It's just that I was thinking it was acid reflux or something, digestive, but that's where the anxiety does. It goes everywhere. It starts to feel like I'm burning inside. Something has been burning me inside. And it hasn't been any of the recent shenanigans stuff with the cover. It's just my life is eating me alive. I might go over to 79th Street Basin to see if those old phone booths are still there, but I don't think I can get in during the winter. I don't think we could open at all. All right, I'm going to let this phone ring and see if it's locked. But you know what? I'm not going to do that because I think that might have been why one of my calls to this magic check never made it last time. So this is 825 West End Avenue at 100th Street. And what's interesting about this one is it looks like somebody had put tape over the coin slot, and maybe that tape had some kind of message on it saying that you don't need to put in coins because calls are free. I mean, it doesn't look like that kind of sticker. It actually looks like an out-of-order sticker, but what's left of it, that is, I can't really tell. But that's one of the strange things about this little gimmick, is that they don't tell you that the calls from these phones are free. You're just supposed to know. And as neighborhood secrets go, well, I guess that's something. But unfortunately, this strip of road is the only... I'm going to be the only payphone left in however many years. If their program isn't crashing and burning already, I don't know. I did see a new kiosk installation. It's not active yet, but I'm pretty certain it's new at 34th Avenue. Not 34th Street and 7th Avenue. Or 8th Avenue, rather. Well, okay, but the thing is, I'm not sure if this is the phone, the booth that was removed, or if it was the one at 90th Street, so I'll keep walking and find out. So something kind of funny just happened. I put a quarter into a payphone and I just kept spitting it back out so I could make a call. And this bit of working by says, here, buddy, you can use my phone. No, it doesn't matter. Doing a project with this, I have a cell phone, something like that. Just interesting. Like I was thinking earlier that anyone who sees me using a payphone probably thinks I'm poor or need help or something, but I don't believe that theory, but it seems to be. I don't know. It's not, a rash theory. But anyway, the verdict on the booths is this. If there are four booths again, the third one had been removed from 100th Street, but it's back now that the sidewalk work is back. The first two let me make free phone calls, although I guess I can't really do the verdict on that until I get home and see if they actually recorded, but they probably did. The third one cut off after about 10 seconds with a really rude honking noise, and I think that's exactly what happened the last time I tried it 2 months ago.
And then the one on 66th Street, the first one, asked for 25 cents to make a call, so that's not a free phone, as it is supposed to be. Oh, but the other funny thing was, I noticed they have a toll-free number on the phone to call to report problems or refunds or whatever. So I dialed it, and I got the link NYC help desk. So I told them, I gave them the PPD ID and the number, and I got

I've been doing something that I should have done a long time ago, although I have done it bits and starts over the years, but I'm going back and changing my passwords all over the place. And, I mean, I have accounts still active, but still alive from, I don't know, 25 years ago, maybe. The oldest one I found reference to was 22 years. That's because I went back to change my AOL password, which has been the same for as long as I've had an AOL account. And they listed as one of my backup addresses, Sorachi@paranoia.com, which, and then underneath it, it said last used 22 years ago or something like that, or added to this account 22 years ago. But I hate to give any credit to whoever's behind this nonsense, but I decided to go ahead and do this when I started getting emails with some of these old passwords in the subject line. It's a little disconcerting to see your password in an email subject line. And it was one of these stupid, wanky things where somebody is threatening to release video of me masturbating if I don't send them like $700 worth of Bitcoin. And first of all, I wouldn't even care if somebody released video of me masturbating, but there's no real threat here, but it's just common sense. If you have passwords working out there, you should go back and turn it into something indecipherable or use a randomizer or something. But I don't really trust these pay-to-use password managers. I don't trust them any more than I trust any of these countless quantity of VPN providers that just start popping up all over the place. But it's actually been kind of fun looking back on all these accounts. Fun and also a little weird because some of them I have no idea why I would have ever created an account at this place, like a gaming site that looks really lame. But you know what really surprises me is how few sites. Don't seem to make it possible, or they at least don't make it easy to just delete the account altogether. I've only seen a couple of those. I think that's a trend now. Is that more security squads are going to allow you to do that? And I forget which one of them was just an innocuous seeming site about visualizing data. And then the other was a poetry site of all things. And I thought that was kind of sweet at first, but then I realized that they probably discovered that a lot of people who read poetry to that site write really embarrassing shit that they wouldn't want floating around in posterity. So that seemed like a smart decision to me. But for the most part, changing a password is pretty simple, and I've been speeding up random shit on that keyboard all day. And as if I don't do enough of that anyway. But I mean, it's like random strings where I'll just hit the shift key, let the shift key go, or just do a glissando across the QWERTY keyboard. I just take whatever comes up. I did see one site that didn't let you use brackets in your password. I think that might have been New York State. And I saw that and I thought, well, that's a clue, right? Somebody's going to see that brackets aren't allowed and try to find some way to make the bracket hack work. Well, it's raining, but it's slowed down. I wasn't going to go out all the day. I thought it was supposed to rain constantly, but it's not. So I'm going to go back to reminiscing, I guess, or revisiting all these sites and services that I set up shop and either abandoned or that. But another point I want to make is these passwords that were showing up in my email, in the subject lines of the email, that itself offers a clue could offer a clue as to where which sites got hacked
and where they got the password. So that's another reason not to use the same password on every site. Not that anybody should need to be reminded that you shouldn't use the same password on every site, but I changed the important passwords a long time ago, so I could probably would ever guess, but you need 1,000 machines processing around the clock for years to figure them out. But for now, you know, my bank accounts are safe, my web server is safe, as far as I'm concerned, but from passwords that nobody's ever safe, but I feel better about stuff now. But there's a couple, like I said, I hate to give these wankers that any stupid credit. They're fighting a very uphill battle. Well, it's Sunday, December 23rd, 2018. And I think I might go on an epic walk today, except it's supposed to start raining later, so that won't go too far. Somebody left an unopened bottle of Budweiser on top of this payphone. It's funny. Why? Like, why go to the trouble of buying a bottle of beer and then leaving it unopened on top of a payphone? They do.

0: also has a We Need More Payphones sticker on it. And a Telebeam placard. Telebeam got out of his business. Had to get out of his business. So that's inaccurate. I had the desire to walk over the RFK tri-bar today, but they said it's supposed to get nasty later. I was up early today, which is a good thing, and I felt an anxiety attack come on while I was in the shower, but it went away. I'm calling this in again because the previous call looks like it failed to go through. I don't understand how that happens, but sometimes these calls just disappear. I'm on Hoyt Avenue outside of the pet club and a vacated Subway sandwich shop where I consumed many a Subway sandwich. I'm also outside of Sandra's place. Sandra was a woman I slept with a couple of times many years ago. And I stayed over here probably two or three, I guess twice, maybe three times. But she was a piece of work, and she died about 3.5, 4 years ago. I called in earlier from Hoyt Avenue at 29th Street outside the Hanek Senior Center, and I would think that maybe those payphones do pretty well because they're outside of the Senior Center where maybe some of those folks don't have cell phones or don't want them. But I don't know. Maybe they're just there out of laziness. I've been rummaging through my kitchen cabinets earlier today for a few hours, trying to get rid of stuff to free up space. And I can't do that kind of thing without thinking of the girlfriend, the big ex-girlfriend. She, she left some stuff behind, or else there were just objects that had some significance in our life together. But one of them was I had these two jumbo-sized flasks, and, you know, if you carry vodka around in a flask, you probably carry it in an object that fits in your back pocket, but these things, I think that the one of them holds about a liter of vodka, and the other one maybe half that. So we got it as kind of a gag gift, but it was actually had practical merit, because by my estimate, it was safer to travel with vodka in that kind of container versus in a glass bottle. So we used it on a few of our trips.
1: Continuing my thought, though, about the big ex-girlfriend, I do have times when I think about our life together and how intense it was at times. And I have a lot of weaknesses in my character that let me think that maybe I missed something. Maybe I was wrong to end it. But then I just have to remember how irreconcilable our differences were. There were times when it's like we were speaking different languages. I'd say something that was meant to be funny or sarcastic, and she'd just get angry as hell over it. And I'm not saying I was perfect. I was not perfect in any... I mean, I wasn't bad, but I wasn't perfect either. But then I just, like I said, I got to remember how irreconcilable things were. But man, there were times when things would just seem fine. We're just hanging out on the couch, and then next thing you know, we're both screaming and crying and angry. And you know, the alcohol didn't help with these situations, but there were enough of them that I remember just thinking, this is weird. This is strange. What's going on here? What just happened? But then I change my mind, I move on, and I stick to my principles.
0: So as I was starting to think that I would slow down or give up on my kiosk shenanigans, anytime I start thinking that, there's another spark ignites, and this isn't really a new one, but I can still get to porn through a really obtuse and convoluted way. But as convoluted as it is, I'm still surprised that it's accessible to me. So I don't care about porn. What I want to do is explore the idea of getting, since I still have access to the web browser and can get to certain parts of the open internet, want to revisit the idea of getting to a web page that will force the machine to stay alive, and that that somehow bypasses or interacts with the prompts that come up asking if you're still there and do you want to continue. I mean, web browsers aren't designed like that. They're not designed to reach out and grab you, but maybe through some old Java applet or something that's floating around from the 90s, maybe there's some way to do that, or maybe through a flash exploit. I don't know. I don't know a whole lot about malware. You know, I've tried to avoid that kind of shit, but I mean, I don't know a lot about, you know, writing it or any kind of debug somewhere like now. I don't know what you should call it, but as far as actually executing it, well, it's pretty risky, but, and it comes with another guarantee that, not a guarantee, but the very possibility of me being identified and all that. That's what I got away with to the end, with the phone shenanigans, was nobody could figure out who the hell was doing this. I think some people figured out how, but nobody seemed to figure out who, and they never would if I hadn't stepped forward. So, anyway, this is you know, deeper territory for me, but I'm going to try to plan better than I planned before, so I don't have to put in so much legwork. But I really do think I'm onto something, but it's only, well, I'm not going to say how I'm doing this, because I was about to make a comment, but

taken it a little too far to call this incredible. But my instinct proved to be right again. This time I found a way to get to the open internet, and including Twitter. And I didn't try anything else because it's too fucking cold out right now, but it is entirely possible to get to these things. It looks like they blocked just the Twitter.com homepage and maybe the Facebook homepage. I didn't try Facebook. But if you know how to dig around and you know how to get to it, you can get to any of the internal pages. So, I don't know. Not sure what I can do with this, or what I would want to do with this, if anything. There's nothing too clever about getting staying on the internet, but I've been looking into remote desktop access and that kind of thing from, if I could find a way to get the web browser to get to one of my sites to access my desktop at home, maybe somehow that'll keep a connection alive, but I don't even think that would work anyway. But the open internet is mine. The curbside open internet is, we'll see how this evolves, if at all, but basically there's a very well-known website out there that's serving as a proxy for me. And that's what I thought would be the case. That's what I thought would happen. So I just have to set up some easier access for myself.

0: another urge to purge. That happens almost every day, but I don't usually follow through on getting rid of much. But today, you know, signal that I've given up any pretense of being a coffee snob. I'm getting rid of these coffee grinders that I used to use. I used to buy the expensive Starbucks beans and grind them and try to be all fancy about my coffee routines, but I don't even care anymore. I just want something to wake me up or give me a jolt of caffeine. And the grinders were always a pain in the ass anyway. They got grinded all over the place and made a mess. So I'm leaving them here at the payphone. I was going to throw them into a bin, but chances of getting caught, well, it's illegal to dump household trash into one of those city trash cans. I've done it anyway. Everybody has, but for some reason I didn't feel like getting caught on Christmas Day. So it just seemed more likely to get busted for it on a day like this. I don't know why I thought that. There's no logic behind that, but so I'm going to leave them here at this payphone and see how long they last. And maybe someone will pick them up. I think one of them doesn't work. The guardie said that. But there's a lot of stuff about coffee that there's all this fancy, sophisticated seeming equipment, and I've had all of them, I think, or a lot of them. And I just end up coming back to the French press and the cheapest swill coffee I can get at the supermarket. And that's fine with me. That's just fine indeed. Something else I got rid of was a big muffin tin. I think it held 18 muffins. And I decided to get rid of that. I was undecided yesterday, but when I uncovered a couple of smaller muffin tins with just six containers, I decided that was all I need. And I guess that's just another signal of how I see the rest of my life. I don't need the big things because I'm not going to be hosting parties and I'm not going to be having anything involving other people. I'm going to be spending the rest of my life alone. And if I'm okay with that, it's just because I have to be okay with it. But I got rid of some of the plastic Tupperware type stuff when I felt that the only use I would have for it was to use it as serving dishes for hors d'oeuvres or dip or that kind of thing that you'd have at a gathering. And I'm getting rid of the big muffin tin because what am I ever going to have occasion to make 18 muffins for any reason? Or six for that matter, since that's the size I have now for this sort of thing. But also the big muffin tin was something that the girlfriend left out after it ended. And I don't think she probably even remembers it now, but I felt like maybe I should give it back to her, but I'm not going to be doing that since the lines of communication are not open for such congenial things. Congenial inquiries. Something else that I'm getting rid of once and for all is the mountain of CDs and DVDs that used to be my primary medium for media for storing thousands and thousands of photos and other stuff. And most of that's backed up, or all of it, I think, is backed up to the cloud now. Not that I'm under any delusion that that's a fail-safe or bulletproof solution, but it beats the hell out of having a shelf full of these stupid things. But these stupid discs that I bought a CD-DVD shredder earlier this year and shredded all of them, or most of them, and I did this not because there's anything particularly sensitive in there. I just didn't want anybody stealing my photos. If these CDs somehow wash up in a thrift shop or, you know, at a secondhand store or I don't know where, just some dumpster somewhere, I didn't want anybody potentially profiting off of stuff that I profited off yet very little. But you're supposed to dump these things. You're supposed to recycle them. This is news to me when I decided to get rid of all these things. I didn't know. I thought I had thrown away
1: batch. Another batch. Should be some other batch. Don't know. Yeah. I'm Batman.
0: Well, my idea was to dump the bag of shredded CDs, DVDs, at a 7-Eleven over here. And I was also going to get myself a hot dog, but as I was going over there, I saw that somebody had left a file cabinet outside of an apartment building. The file cabinet, one of the doors was open, and it had a bunch of files in it, or file holders, at least. And it sort of seemed like a natural enough-looking thing to leave in that particular container. But, you know, for all this, I'm letting it go, but there are pictures I took that I don't know what ever happened to them or how I could have lost them, because I don't really accidentally delete stuff. Maybe I do, but I haven't, there are pictures that I remember taking from various places that are just gone, and I'll never find them. I mean, I have just an ocean of photos that I took over the years, and I don't even know how to wade through them. I never organized them very meaningfully, at least not in the early days. And even when I tried to, there would always be uncategorized photos under a certain heading. If I went out to the cemetery and took 400 pictures, well, I would have taken some interesting photos outside of the cemetery too, but I don't chronicle those, or I don't enter those into any kind of searchable form. One day I'm going to find the film photo I took back in 1991. I took several photos from the top of the World Trade Center. I remember looking at it years later, and how do things get lost? Well, that's why the word exists, lost. So, because I don't feel like I'm

0: $50 transaction. Took a little bit of pride in seeing that people were actually using that payphone that I called. This is the only phone anywhere near Ravenswood houses. So I tried again today to make another call, but the phone is back to its non-working state, so I don't know if that somehow changes automatically or it can be fixed by itself, but I doubt it. So I don't think I'm going to bother with another 3-in-1 request. This is going to be an endless cycle. I've also changed, I'm changing the way I get rid of old t-shirts and stuff that I don't want anymore, and I just put them in a bag and left them at that phone, that payphone up by Ravenswood. I wonder if I'm going to be walking by Ravenswood anytime soon and see people wearing Charlie Brown shirts that I don't need anymore. I actually feel bad getting rid of some of those Charlie Brown shirts because I just like my Charlie Brown shirts, but I got rid of them. But one of them just never doesn't fit right, and it never did, and it's this one where it has like very early Charlie Brown drawing of him sitting at a turntable playing a record, and over top it that has the word player, and it's cute and everything, but it's a little, I don't know, it's feeling a little more childish than I am these days. And I got rid of a couple others too that don't fit anymore, but it's hard getting rid of stuff. It's hard for me at least. And instead of doing it the way I do, which is where I wake up with the urge to do this and then I do it until I don't feel like doing it anymore, I really should make a dedicated project of it. But on the other hand, I don't really have that much stuff accumulated. But I was reminded of an ex-girlfriend talking about an element of feng shui where it's not just the what you can see that needs to be clear, it's the storage space that also needs to have empty space in it. Like all your storage, whether you can see it or not, if it's hiding away in drawers or closets or whatever, it makes a difference to your feng shui if those spaces are absolutely packed to the ceiling, packed to the gills. And it's better to have empty space that you can't see than to have all the space you can't see be filled. I'm at Astoria Boulevard between 44th and 45th. I just noticed something strange about the street signs here. The 44th Street becomes 43rd Street when you cross over Astoria Boulevard. And I guess that's just a mistake, but it could be confusing itself. Somebody doesn't know where they are. I think I'm going to head out to the cemetery most of the way there. I really don't like cemeteries anymore, but I feel like walking today to get some good exercise. And I'm also doing what I should do more of when I'm out on these long walks. I'm listening to the radio. So most of my walk is spent basically in silence. I mean, I can hear the world around me, of course, but I've never really warmed up to walking and listening to anything, especially in a crowded area. And I make myself be hyper alert, hyper aware of my surroundings when I do so. So, some sort of comment that I just made that would interest absolutely nobody in the universe except myself. But there are times when I wish I had somebody inside of my head that heard everything that I was thinking and understood my behavior. Not that my behavior is erratic it is kind of unpredictable at times, but so is everybody, but I wish there was something inside my head that was taking notes on all this and taking unbiased, subjective notes and observations and drawing whatever conclusion there is to be made about this human, this piece of earth. Looks like my suspicion about 44th Street turning into 43rd or vice versa, looks like that suspicion is confirmed. I don't understand why that would be. I mean, the roads come in at an angle and everything, but it seems like they should stay the same. Just
1: cross over to BQV, and that's where 44th becomes 43rd. And it's, well, it's a tiny observation from my tiny little life. There's a one of those stupid kiosks a couple of blocks from here. I'm at Astoria Boulevard and 35th Street now, and Astoria Boulevard South. And there's one of those stupid machines a couple of blocks from here that I think has been in place for many months, if not a year, and it's still not turned on. I was starting to think they had taken away this payphone that I'm using right now, but here it is. This one is never where I think it was going to be. I thought it was up at Steinway, but it's not. Anyway, I was in the cemetery. I went into the mausoleum, and I was actually looking for somebody in particular that I'd seen there before. I couldn't find her, but it was, she interested me because she lived, like, right down the street from the cemetery. So, and she was young when she died, so you gotta ask what happened. And there were just a lot of people there. There were way more people than I think I've ever seen there at one time. Not that it was a mob scene, but I mean, there were like, I probably saw a dozen other people go through. And really, nobody's ever there. And I saw some of the people who worked the front office were goofing off in the office, which I guess they're entitled to do, even though it's a fucking cemetery. So, what I did see that was interesting was this one dude had an Armatron wristwatch in his columbarium niche. And it was ticking. And I guess it had the accurate time. I didn't even think to look for that. So I don't know if watches... I haven't contemplated the world of wristwatches in a long time, but I don't know if they really do tick forever, or if somebody comes to this niche and winds it up every once in a while. That's an interesting puzzle. So maybe next time I'm there, I'll check to see if it's still ticking. But it's an interesting symbol to put in.
2: Please deposit 25 cents for the next 3 minutes.
1: To put in your eternal resting place, that the clock is still ticking. I'm going to have to contemplate the symbolism of that.

my curiosity and because I was restless. I've been geeking out on mapping sites between Google OpenStreetMap and the New York City maps at NYC.gov, and I haven't checked against Bing Maps yet, but I will later. But I'm just surprised how many mistakes there are on Google Maps. Maybe I shouldn't be so surprised, but they do have a way of rewriting neighborhoods and rezoning, or not rezoning, but renaming areas. And in this case, they seem to have invented a street that is not a street. They think 32nd Avenue lies between Broadway and 31st Drive, but that little stretch of pavement is actually an alleyway with parking garages in it. And they also seem to have hooked up 33rd Avenue wrong, saying that it continues all the way over to, I think it's 13th Street. But there I'm not sure that they're wrong. It's just sort of a weird technicality, I think, that it's a city street, but it's... It appears to be a city street, or at least at one time it was a city street, but now it's labeled a private drive. But there's a very old street sign on there that says 33rd Avenue. It's a very old looking, I think that's what it says. Anyway, even though it's raining, I came out here anyway, and I've never been in this area behind the strip mall on 21st Street near 33rd Road. I'm getting roads and avenues confused again, but it's this, I call it from the Stonewall, but I've never wandered all the way back behind the strip mall, and it's kind of interesting to see that, well, there's people there, right? Big surprise. So, I'm going to go home and do some more sleuthing, because what the hell else am I going to do? And I'm going to enlist Bing Maps and maybe find out what other might be.

probably call myself a full stack type of developer. And I'd seen that term before, but I never looked it up because I didn't need to know what it meant. But it sounded like one of those grandiose, master of everything, I can do anything type of designations the techies give themselves. It sounds very aggressive even. But all it really means is that you work on the back end and the front end, but that you don't necessarily have mastery of every single programming language or database or whatever. It's like a mindset more than a specific skill set. So I'm glad to know that. I'm on the fence about pursuing anything with the company behind those Link kiosks, but when I think about it, I really would like to make them awesome. But the problem is, where I get skeptical is whether they have that desire. I don't know if they do. But it's New Year's Eve, and a stranger just smiled, looked at me and said, "Happy New Year, pal," or "Happy New Year, my friend." And I've said this before, I'll say it again, that I don't really care that much for holidays, but as far as they go, as far as holidays go, I like New Year's Eve because it's arbitrary. There's no real politics involved with, unless you want to talk about the Chinese New Year or select cultures that have a different date for this, but for the most part, it's something that is harmless, innocuous, and but most importantly, everybody can agree on it that, hey, why not? Why not have a party on the calendar? I remember New Year's Eve 1999, the Y2K thing, and I had to work that night, which was so stupid, but I did. I sat there at my desk and watched and waited for the electronic world to explode. Really nothing happened, but the fact that nothing happened, perhaps, who knows? I think it signals a lot of planning as much as anything else. But anyway, my anxiety had me up kicking and squirming most of the night, and I'm feeling kind of lightheaded right now because I slept till about 11:30. And I've been getting up about 7:30 or 8 for the last couple of weeks. Ever since I got the weighted blanket, actually, I've been sleeping more or less normal. But I'll snap out of this tomorrow, New Year's Day. It's one of the things I like most about being single is I get the holidays all to myself, and I get the streets of New York all to myself. I can go wherever I want, and there's nobody there. So, I got an email yesterday or today, whenever, from this woman I've been chatting with online and on the phone for, I don't know, 23 years or something. You know, on again, off again, of course, but sometimes last time we were corresponding, I had to throw in the towel and admit that I don't know who this person is. I don't know who the hell this person is, and she doesn't know who the hell I am. But when do you ever know a person, of course, but even if you... As I was making the rounds, changing my passwords on however many websites, I found myself looking at one of the dating sites that I signed up for, I don't know how long ago, and I haven't looked at it or any dating site in a long time, but I was there, so what the hell? And it reminded me of an exchange I had with a woman. I don't know which dating site it was, doesn't matter, but it turned out she lived like one block away from me. And I see her, you know, a few times a month.
passing, because she gets her coffee at the same place I do. And we've never spoken in person, but the recognition is pretty obvious. And her disdain for men is just palpable. So I guess it's lucky that didn't go anywhere. I don't remember what we talked about. Something about she wanted to do the post-trivia night at one of these bars that I mentioned to her. Anyway, I just thought of that because I saw her a little while ago, and because I was looking at that dating site again, because I had to change my password there, or I thought I had to. I'm going to a New Year's Eve party, and there's actually a woman there that someone had mentioned to me that she's single and looking, but that was several months ago, so I don't know.

party I'm going to has already started. So I can't wake up when the party's already underway. Then. To continue my thought, you never really know a person, even if you spend your whole life with them. I never knew my mother.

that. But this person made a couple of comments, so you find that we're a little strange. Not strange, but it's just what, not only do I not know people, but I don't think they know me. She saw the, I sent her a link to the top of this story, and she was suitably impressed in whatever way, I don't know. But she said that for years, she thought that I was hacking her phone or freaking her phone or something like that. And, I mean, I have her number, but I don't go after individuals, especially certainly not people I know, or someone who I think I know, of course. But it reminds me that years and years ago, someone else accused me of reading her email. And I don't think there was any possible way I could have done that. I forget how that came up, but I used to host message boards, and I think I might have had an email gateway where you could sign into whatever your email account was through my website, and that was hardly unique, but there's all kinds of freeware ways to do that. Sign into whatever your email address is with your password, and you can get that through any number of arbitrary websites, but I told her that there's no way I could have read your email, and that's true as far as I can recall, and I certainly wasn't reading her or anybody's email, but it never passed muster. It never passed whatever tests she was putting me through to convince her that

speaking of Gothamists, I don't know if this was going to be such a smart move or not. I don't know, but they're having an end of January get together for anybody that donates $50 to support the NYC site and everything. And I wasn't sure I wanted to do it, but I couldn't decide if I should pitch a free pass to this get together or just look like an upstanding supporter of the site. The reality is I've never really cared much for the site except when they do more or less real journalism. But I guess I'm going to dump this. I donated $50 and we'll see what happens. I don't think they've ever done this before, and I'm not sure how wise a notion it is, but I just hope this man doesn't show up. I mean, I was ready to just completely separate myself from that whole little incident, that whole affair. Not to mention separate myself from the substance of the story, the shit that I was doing, the stupid change, but we'll see what happens. It's a Monday now, right? I'm thinking everybody's on vacation. I sort of half-assedly applied for, or I didn't apply, but I inquired about the job at Intersection. And so far, I inquired of the HR person via LinkedIn. And my suspicion, my assumption is that they're going to ignore me, because that's what smart cities do. But if you're not a preener or a social media influencer, then you don't really matter.

but then of course when you're me, you really don't matter emphatically. Their apathy is emphatic. You know what I mean? You know what?

nothing happened, but the fact that nothing happened, perhaps, who knows? I think it signals a lot of planning as much as anything else. But anyway, anxiety had me up kicking and squirming most of the night, and I'm feeling kind of lightheaded right now because I slept till about 11:30, and I've been getting up about 7:30 or 8 for the last couple of weeks. Ever since I got the weighted blanket, actually, I've been sleeping more or less normal, but I'll snap out of this tomorrow. New Year's Day. It's one of the things I like most about being single is I get the holidays all to myself. And I get the streets of New York all to myself. And I can go wherever I want. And there's nobody there. So I got an email yesterday or today, whenever, from this woman I've been chatting with online and on the phone for, I don't know, 23 years or something. You know, on again, off again, of course, but

chatty because she was with a dude. And I wasn't sure what to make of that at first. But she seemed, but the more I would hear them talking, and I wasn't really paying attention to this at first, but the more I would hear them talking, the more it seemed like they didn't really know each other very well.

on Queens Boulevard between 40th Street and 39th Place. Outside of this place called the Overtime Restaurant and Bar in Kentucky. That'll be one of the ugliest signs I think I've ever seen. The O and T in the words Overtime are huge compared to the other letters, but it's just a hideous sign. I thought I'd comment on that. But I have been walking probably 5 or 6 miles. They took away the payphone outside of the Chase Bank near, I forget what the main street is, but it's over at that West Mastep area where there are parallel 54th avenues. And I was actually anticipating making a call from that one, but it's gone. And there's that orange pylon that we're, which signals that there's going to be a Link NYC kiosk one of these days. But, I saw one more of those, so the grinding to a halt that had characterized the rollout seems to be changing. It seems to be that they're still in business. I mean, it was just strange how it all just suddenly stopped completely, as far as I could tell. I wandered to the cemetery. I stood in the chapel for a little bit. These two guys were coming out of the chapel as I was approaching it, and one of them waved at me as if we were friends. I don't know who he was. But they were circling the chapel while I was inside and in a car. And I guess my guess is that they were appreciating it for whatever architectural merit it has. I've read something about that a long time ago, but I don't remember what is particularly distinctive about that chapel. It looks like a dump. I mean, it's charming and everything, but it really does look like a dump, and I never knew that the ceiling leaked. There was a big puddle of water over on the right side. So, I was only in there for a little bit. I just don't really do cemeteries anymore. But I do like that little chapel, so I just don't pay attention to the rest of the grounds. So I'm just going to keep walking and check in later. I said I wasn't going to go down this rabbit hole, but I just find myself thinking about the possibilities of this girl. And maybe he's making it clear right from the start what we want out of this. And I'm thinking that I don't really have a laundry list of requirements from somebody, but I guess what I want is a best friend and somebody that I'm comfortable with and that is comfortable with me and is nice. I mean, we can disagree and maybe even argue, but no meanness is allowed. That's a rule. I don't know. It's not, I don't want to think of it as a rule, but it's just a sanity check. So, I'll see what happens with the friend who said she would find a way to arrange for her and me to be at the same place at the same time. I don't know what she has in mind, but probably just meet up at the bar, as would be more or less normal for us. So, maybe that'll happen this weekend. It's pretty quiet out here, and this is one of the things I like about being single and having nothing else to do, is I'm free to just wander around the city when it's empty like this. But I'm also thinking this is probably the last time I'm going to do this for a while. This year isn't going to be like last year in that regard. I'm not going to have that freedom, and I'm not going to be that restless because I'm going to have something to do. I just don't know what it is yet.

Calvary, all the way over to Queens Boulevard, and back down Queens Boulevard to, I forget where I took the right, but over to the Honeywell Street Bridge. Now I'm not walking around again.

talking. I wasn't really paying attention at first, but the more I listened to them talking, I was like, it sounded like they barely knew each other. And evidently it's on again, off again thing with them, whatever that means. And it's been on again, off again for years. I don't know what to make of that either, if anything. So, anyway, he's a very different looking guy than me, if that's your type. And I don't really have a type.

I might as well own up to what I'm really doing out here today. The anxiety thing is real. I think it's coming back down to earth now, but the real reason I'm out here is that I guess I'm just up to my old tricks again. To my old games. The girl that I was talking about, I divined that she works at the library over on Stillman. And I think 50-something Street, 53rd maybe. And so I just went through there and I stepped into the lobby or I stepped into the foyer and sort of looked around. Didn't see her. I did see another librarian working at the desk, so I'm not sure what, I don't know what capacity the girl I'm thinking about works in there, works even at the desk front, out front, but whatever the case. Didn't see her, but I'm going to try this again just to make it sound like I randomly turned up at the library and just bumped into her totally by chance. But the irony is that this forced me across to take the exact same route that I walked countless times when I was after the Woodside Bombshell, as they called her. She slipped on 53rd Street, and I walked past her almost every single day, hoping to cross paths with her, as I did one time, and then it actually worked. One day, I was passing by right as she stepped up, made her way to the subway, and I thought this is a miracle. But I mean, it stands to reason, I guess, if you walk past 3,000 miles enough, you will eventually encounter that somewhere in the area. But this one worked so perfectly, and I was going to follow her. I was going to get on the subway and follow her wherever she was going, but my MetroCard didn't have any money on it or didn't have enough, and there was no machine to buy one, and it was really frustrating, and she got the train she needed, got, you know, pulled in right as she got up the stairs, so I lost her. And I never figured out who she was. That was another part of the game, was like, with nothing more than a street address, could I figure out who she is. But long story short, I figured out later that I did think I knew who she was, but I was wrong. The person who I thought it was had just moved out. So this person, having just moved in, wasn't going to be very likely to be on record as having looked at that street address. So eventually I just gave up on it, and I have to assume by now that she's moved on. It's been like 5 years since I did this. I was really like on edge about all that because I had a girlfriend at the time, but I've never came with it. I really have lost my mind. I know it. I can feel it. I made two complete round trips today to Woodside and back, more or less retracing the Woodside Bombshell route that I paved in the ground. I made it so often. This time it's in the interest of another bombshell. I'm going to keep calling it the bombshell, even though this is the original bombshell. But on my way over today, second time I passed the stripper that I dated for a little while. It's about a year and a half, maybe 2 years ago now. And I see her around once in a while. It's not surprising to see her around or anything. She was talking on her phone. I don't know if she saw me. I don't care if she did, but I didn't say anything. She didn't act like she saw me. And it's funny, though, I never really thought this when we were together. But, I mean, I was attracted to her, of course. And anybody that ever saw her still was like, dude, she is cute. It was only while we were together, I didn't think of that. In fact, I started thinking she looked kind of, I don't know, like a ghost. But today, my God, she really is beautiful, at least

like to work, never complained about it, at least not much. But that's what I gotta do. I gotta work, I gotta find something to do. And quick. I mean, I have time, but I've been saying that for years. Would like to make something happen with this woman, though. I think she's mid-40s, maybe even older. Yeah. Well, neither of us get any younger, right? So, I just grabbed something by the balls. I finally followed through and submitted a job application to do it. The city agency that administers the kiosks that I've had such a fascination with. And the first thing I said in the letter was, I'll just get this out of the way first. Not to clown his profile that got him this last month. And I said that to not to express my appreciation for their public statement about it, which sounded like they were good sports and maybe even in on the joke in a way. After that, I'm doing the Woodside bombshell routine again. And this time I think I'm actually going to make some progress or some contact or I don't know what you call it. And then later today at 5, I have an interview of sorts with this woman who runs a website devoted to digital wellness, which is interesting. Because I spend a lot of time concerned about all the intrusions that technology and the internet and gadget notifications and vibrations bring into my life. So I proposed to her that I write about digital hoarding. And I also proposed that I might review one of these sleep tracking apps that it's a smartphone app that measures your sleep or tries to measure your quality of sleep or something like that. I've never used one, but I said that they wanted me to write a review of one as I make use of it. Then, no, I'm not ever sleeping, obviously. She kind of okay with that. I didn't make it too long a letter, but we'll see what they want to talk about. I don't know. It sounds like a lot of young people are running this website, and

It was a funny thing. I just heard two people were jogging, and they were going the opposite direction of me, a man and a woman. And as they passed me by, I heard the woman say a perfectly clear voice. She said, "I mean, I like fucking my husband and shit, but," and I don't know where that conversation was going. Anyway, I'm out. I've been purging again, and I sort of woke up to that aspect of feng shui that says your storage space, whether you shouldn't be stuck to the guild. Out of sight doesn't necessarily mean out of mind. And so I purge all the shit from the closet by the front door, and I just didn't realize how many fucking bags I had amassed. There was a point in time where I thought it would be a good idea to have nice, sturdy bags around for whatever spontaneous or unexpected carrying requirement arose, but as I say, it's all kinds of bags from stores and ex-girlfriend used to bring home bags with brands on them because she worked with the marathon, the races that they do, and they would get free tchotchkes from the sponsors. So they had like Garmin bags and Humana bags and all this shit that I just don't need. But it was nice of her to bring that stuff back. Anyway, about a few weeks ago, I took my shredded CDs and DVDs around, and I was depositing them in sort of trash cans that were not city trash cans, because you get fined for dumping personal trash in the city bin. Not that I was really worried about getting caught, but I just wanted to play by the rules, you know? So I dumped them in, there was one garbage can inside a housing complex, so I left it in there, and nobody's going to pick through that shit. But anyway, I dropped one in. Somebody had left a file cabinet outside of a building on 38th Avenue, or maybe 37th Avenue, it doesn't matter, but somebody obviously found my little bag full of shredded CDs and DVDs, because they went to the trouble of taking the shredded CDs and DVDs out of the bag and dropping them on the sidewalk. And so now they're probably still there. I haven't been by. But they were there yesterday. Anyway, I'm going to go see if they're there. I'm also checking in on these machines to see if their so-called status updates are accurate. To complete my thought from earlier, I was asking why anybody would do that. Why would somebody pick up a bag full of shredded CDs, DVDs, and go to the trouble of picking all of them out of the bag and throwing them onto the sidewalk over a block away? And my first thought was maybe they needed the bag, but it was just a regular old plastic grocery bag. But I guess what must have happened is somebody saw these shiny things glistening in the sun, and might have thought it was something valuable or something interesting, but chances are there's nothing they could do with shredded media like that. It is possible to recover data from shredded discs, but I don't think anybody that just happened to be walking down the street had either the wherewithal or the means or the remotest desire to do anything like that. I mean, I would, but that's just me. So I'm going to go back to purging. When I was taking out the trash and making the last call, I made it part of my little jaunt to check up on the data that's being provided by CityBridge about the status of their network. And they said that the phone was down. I just went up on 38th Avenue. And it's not down. That happened yesterday. I said a couple of phones on Broadway were not working. So I went out and tried them, and they were working. So I don't know if this is just some randomly generated shit that they can point to and say, look, we're providing up to the minute or up to the hour status reports on this stuff. Because nobody's going to be able to question it. But they're going to be able to stand in front of some committee and say that we're doing this, even though they know it's just not true. That the data being provided is not true. That's the smart city, right? I mean, like I seriously think that they're just

0: library, getting as much mileage as I can out of this metro card I found yesterday. It was a confusing metro card. It said 7-day unlimited, but then it said it had $4 cash on it. And I don't know why people do that, put cash on a unlimited, but whatever, it's not my problem. Anyway, I start to think that she doesn't work there anymore. The clue that I got that she worked at a library at all was just an offhand comment that she was a librarian in the city. And then when I looked her up, well, I found that she was a librarian at the Woodside branch. At least she was about 6 months ago. So maybe she's moved on since then. Anyway, not a big deal. It's good to have been there, even if I felt like a zombie half the time I was there. I'm going to pick up a pair of thermal socks that I ordered. there's a notable little fact worth recording. I read up a little bit on digital hoarding, and this led me to somebody that made a website called, I don't remember what it was called, Library of Babel, I think, or Babel, and he claimed that he had made it possible that, or he had found a way to combine every possible letter combination, letter and word combination, and it's sort of goes to that old saw that if you put 1,000 monkeys in a room, one of them will write Shakespeare's play, and I've always hated that as a thing because it's just patently not true. But nevertheless, it was fun staring at screens of just garbage text and looking for a single coherent word in any of it. And I'll take a closer look at it later because I think there might be some kind of, it might be a bit of a phony thing like so much of the shit on the internet. But my little bit of research into digital hoarding, nobody really seems to have an answer for why it would be considered a problem, but I think I concluded that if it starts to overwhelm you mentally, then that's the problem, and that's what happened to me. It felt impossible to manage, organize, and even comprehend all the stuff I have, but what I don't object to is having a complete library of every discography that every band ever made. I don't object to having thousands of movies that I'll probably never watch. For me, it's about the having access to it should I need it. I don't object to that any more than anybody should object to physical libraries storing and retaining stuff that nobody ever requests. Because there's kind of a thrill, really, when you go to a library and maybe the librarian mentions that nobody in the history of the library has ever requested this object, this item. But it's there anyway, and that's what libraries are for. If nobody requests it, or if nobody's allowed to access it, well, it's there just for bragging rights. But no, like I said, I don't object to hoarding that kind of material. Although, I mean, it becomes a little unnecessary with the streaming media thing, but there's still, especially when it comes to movies, there's so much stuff that's not out there. Music, pretty much everything is up for grabs, it seems. Anything that's ever been recorded, at least. Obscurities themselves are obscure. Rarities are rare. But it feels like an ocean of content. Maybe it is, but I think my ocean is a little different from most people's. Well, I don't know. Maybe I shouldn't say it like that. My ocean is a little different than that. It's a lot of my own raw material, hours after hour of me talking into a field recorder or me making piano recordings and however many. I've probably written a million words over the years, and a lot of it is garbage. As it says, it should be, I suppose, but that's the ocean I'm drowning in. Everybody has down to the bottom of my ocean. But most days when I, but getting back to the hoarding thing, I feel like that ocean is just inches over my head. Just over the ceiling. And that ceiling is just a paper-thin separation that's about to burst.
1: I was starting to think I was in the wrong place, or I was starting to think that she had, moved on to another library or another job. Because the evidence that I found, what I found online to tell me that she worked here was from about 6 or 7 months ago. But on the other hand, it looks like she's been here for several years, so anyway, I did see her today, at least I was 100% sure, but now I'm having second thoughts because I saw somebody else that resembled her slightly, ever so slightly, but I don't think that was her. I followed her a little bit because I couldn't get a good look at her face as she was leaving the library, and I caught up with her enough, and there's no way it's her, but I guess the game is on, and I don't really like this library that much. It's very small and stuff, not that, but they don't have any power outlets. And a lot of people make a lot of noise. And the kid's not even here yet. But I'm not going to complain. Other than that, I'm doing some writing and getting some ideas around it, just trying to be disciplined about it. Funny, as I'm trying to write something quote-unquote professional, I sort of grind to a halt. But when I go to a different document and start writing about this little pursuit that has brought me to this library, I just type in a mile a minute. I just suppose them like that. That's the kind of laziness I'm characterized by. Well, this is kind of amazing, but maybe I'm just not remembering it right. I would bet cash money, I think I have a photo of it somewhere, that this payphone at Roosevelt Avenue, 49th Street, Queens Boulevard, three-way intersection, I'm almost certain this thing had been removed with just the enclosure, and now there's a phone there again, so maybe somebody complained, I don't know. I'm heading down Queens Boulevard just for no good reason. I was at the Woodside Library, kind of. I'm working hard for this $15 if I can finish this story about digital hoarding. I don't want to make it too long. I'm not sure how to end it. So I start off with, what is digital hoarding? Should you be ashamed of it or anything? Because the term hoarding just seems to carry a stigma that you're some kind of glutton. And I conclude that even though I have all this content and all these hard drives and all this shit, but I'm not really a hoarder. What I'm not worried about is, I'm not worried about the thousands of albums I have and all that other shit in the movies. It's my own personal stuff that overwhelms me and the amount of words I've written. And I'm trying to articulate my theory that you just write a lot more words because it's so much easier to do on a computer. Whereas if you're sitting at a typewriter, it causes your brain to not hyperventilate so much. So maybe I should look around to see if anybody else has this theory. So, okay. Bye. So I think my work for today is done, at least. I called it yesterday with an update on my always awkward attempt, at trying to get in the good graces of a woman I'm interested in. And it's become doubly strange for me, even more awkward that is, because it's a friend of a friend, and, if this goes anywhere, everybody's going to be watching, rooting for us, or maybe not, but I think the weirdness is that they might learn things about me through her that they never would have guessed or never would have expected, particularly as regards my awkwardness with women sometimes. But maybe all that will fade. Become natural. So, after about a week of trying to make it look like we randomly crossed paths, I just took the low road and friend requested her on Facebook, and she accepted at 1:10 a.m. I don't know why I'm going to remember that. And today I sent her a message saying, thanks for getting me my jacket. Because by the end of New Year's Eve party, I was so blotto I couldn't find my fucking jacket. She responded saying, that's cool, we drinkers got to look out for each other. So then I sent a message to a friend who, oh, and then she said that a mutual friend of ours had said all kinds of good things about me to her. So I sent that mutual friend a thank you message, I guess, along with some other stuff. So who knows, right? I'm going up Bitmar's way because somebody messaged me that they happened to find an old-style phone booth at a funeral home up there. I'm going to guess that like everything else up there, the phone in the booth is dead. So I'm at Bitmar's on 33rd. I don't know if I've ever used this payphone before, but I found the booth, and it's a beauty. It really is. It's immaculate. Museum ready. The phone itself is almost untouched. But of course, like almost everything else there, the phone was dead, so I couldn't call.

they've got pi, the number pi, 3.14159, blah, blah, blah. Out to, I don't know, maybe over 100 numbers. But it's a burger place, and they put something like that over a cake and pie store, right? So, anyway, now I have a new place on the show to romance the girls with. That's it. Now I'm going to go check in on the rotary dial up on Pit Mars, and then I'm going to go home. I mean, not on Pit Mars, up on the rotary.

and the prospect of connecting with a woman I met a couple of weeks ago. I mean, we're friends and all, but apparently she's more taken than I was led to believe. But that's a lot of miscommunication. I know everybody was drunk at this thing, and I used to get kind of miffed when people that I talked to while they were drunk had no memory of the conversation or had a very different memory of the conversation later. But I've just come to accept that that's part of the landscape, that's part of the social scene. It's memory holes that can stop having romantic fantasy with her coming with me on these long walks that I go on. Just walked all the way up to East Elmhurst and back, 102nd Street via 31st Avenue. And some of it looked new to me. That I have walked part of that way before, but I don't think I ever went up as high as 102nd Street. So I'm going to go back home and catch my breath and try not to

0: I think my last call got cut off, and since the payphone returned to my quarter for some reason, I thought I'd call in and complete my thought that I'm not going to think about it anymore. Although that's going to be pretty hard because somehow this has made me feel conspicuously pitiful, and I don't mind wasting my time. But I should. I should be worried about wasting my time because I'm running out of time. She does seem sweet and mellow and independent and all those things that I would fall for. And, but then I don't know how much we would really have to talk about. It's hard to say because, well, like I said, there was a lot of booze involved. Apparently, I gave my number out to this other woman, and she heard about that and assumed that I had some serious intention there, but I didn't. In fact, the woman, my memory of it is that the woman and I were talking for about 2 seconds before she asked for my number, and but that could be completely inebriated memory. Anyhow, I'm going to go home and try not to think about it, but what else am I going to think about, you know, since the stripper, there hasn't even been the most remote prospect for any kind of romance for me, but that's just all I thought of.
1: You know what it is, though, is if I feel conspicuously pitiful, like I said in a previous message, I know why. First of all, I don't have anything else to think about right now in this realm. But it was the way she made me feel when she looked at me. She made me feel like she thought I was adorable and cute and somebody that she... I mean, she's already pretty mellow to begin with, but I could feel her, hear her voice soften some and talk to me in a really sweet-sounding voice. It was nice. It's not something I think I've ever had much of in a relationship. I'm not saying it was love, but I could see where it could lead to that, where these feelings and these interactions could go there. And, well, I shouldn't have to stop talking, but I am because of the loud subway noise overhead. Maybe there's still a glimmer of possibility because I got mixed signals about the status of her relationship. She's been with this dude for 4 years, but it's very much on again, off again. And as with anybody of any age, you have to ask why somebody who's perfectly good-looking and stable and, by all appearances, something of a catch. Why is she still single? Or why are they not married? And why they've been together 4 years and they're not living together? And all these questions that you really have no business asking because it's none of your business. But still, maybe she's more trouble than I think. Then maybe I'm more trouble than I think.

0: tried to call in a little earlier from a couple of phones on 46th Street, I think, and neither call went through. But I wanted it to because the first phone I picked up, the handset smelled like a mix of tobacco and cologne. Like, who was using this and pressing it up to their face so tight that they left that kind of trail behind? Every phone a story, right? So I was just thinking that it's 2019, the year that is, and I'm still expected to show up in person with proof of identification and a Con Edison utility bill just to renew my library card. I mean, I shouldn't complain, I guess, but... And I'll reread the email again because it didn't sound like there was any other option. Like, I had to show up in person. But, so I did, and it's out of my way and inconvenient, but whatever. I went all in and went up to the circulation desk at the Rose Reading Room, or outside of there. And it took about 2 seconds, but I'm good for 3 more years. And I didn't think of it until I left that I could have combined this trip with another that I've had in mind, but I would have had to plan ahead for that, and I might not have had enough time, but I've been intending to request copies of Hustler magazine from, I guess, the early 80s, 81, 80 or 81, maybe 82, because I was working on a story for a long time that I don't think would be complete if I didn't circle back to those old magazines, because the first naked woman I ever saw, as far as I can remember, was in a Hustler magazine. It was on the school bus in the 6th or 7th grade, and it was a memorable moment because one of the older kids had it, and everybody, it was like being at a bar. I would think of that years later. It was like 3-4 deep of kids trying to get a look at it, and I would hear them whispering, God, look at that cunt, look at that cunt. And they said it, that's the first time I'd ever heard the word. I didn't know what it meant. They were using it, by my interpretation, they sounded reverential. I mean, it didn't sound like a dirty word. It sounded like a word that was so sacred you didn't just say it. And I suppose there are people who think of it that way. But that was the first time I heard the word and first time I came to know what it was. And when I finally got my chance to look at it, I just thought, wow, that's disgusting. It was hair everywhere, all the way up to her stomach, and she was a little pudgy, if I remember right, and just had a really snotty look on her face, and she's pointing at her cunt, like, you want this, boy? You know, you do, right? And so the kid who had the magazine was turning the pages, and like, I don't know how many images I saw. She was like on a, like at the side of a lake or something. She was near some body of water. And the girl sitting next to the kid with the magazine seemed to think that she was the gatekeeper for access to the rest of the kids seeing it. And some of the girls seemed uncomfortable. Others seemed to just be like, yeah, this is what boys do. They look at naked women. So that's the first time I ever saw it. And I came away, I went back and sat in my seat, and as disgusting as it looked to me at the time, I knew even then that I wanted it. So what I wanted to do was, I looked up on the WorldCat, or is that what they call it, the library index, and I found that they had, or they appear to have, every issue of Hustler from the early 80s. And that's going to be an awkward thing to research, I would think, but maybe... I mean, it's supervised use only is how it's is the status of it. And that's the kind of thing they usually only say about rare manuscripts or ancient documents. But I would think, I don't know if they care, if anybody cares, but I wouldn't want to just sit out among everybody else with that shit. I'd want to have some kind of cover, or maybe they have a special room for this sort of thing. They have the Hustler room. But I didn't do that today because I didn't think of it ahead of time, and I had to get my library card renewed. So sooner rather than later, so I'll do it next week, if I could do it at all. I just want to see if that spread in the magazine was as I remember it, because it is pretty vivid in my mind still, but, you know, with the years, the memory changes, and I start to exaggerate, or not quite fabricate, but, well, yeah, memory changes over time. There's your, there's your profound insight for the day.
1: I don't know if I should be nervous or anything because I'm ready for my close-up, but people are starting to take me seriously, and I feel like I've entered into the discussion of the smart city nonsense, at least where this my particular infatuation is concerned. But these are people I don't know who are talking about me and arranging meetings, and they look like serious people. I mean, we're all serious in our ways, but they look ready to sort of let me into the real world of things. I mean, I tend to be in my own cloister or my own isolation, just like anybody. But that's where I think the new digital divide comes into play, because the intersection should be talking to somebody like me, but instead they delete my messages or just ignore me, and they maintain their ludicrously curated social media presence, where just you get this feeling that everybody in the company is just nervously waiting for what comment about their product is going to cross next. But I could just be projecting, but that's what happens with the digital divide. Nobody's talking to each other, so you just start making stuff up, or maybe you don't. Maybe you're

dawned on me today. Not that it was ever lost on me, really, but I was reminded that I've been doing this payphone radio, as I call it now. I've been doing this since 2010. Although I think I started in late December, so maybe rounded up to 2011, but I've done it at varying levels of determination or enthusiasm. But I wonder what it's all cost. If I look at all the calls I've made and bump it up a little to reflect the number of calls that never went through, even though it sounded like they did, it's probably in the hundreds by now. And I was thinking about that. I mean, that's still hundreds of dollars over 9 years, or 8 or 9 years, and anything to look back on with regret or any kind of financial horror. I would have spent that hundreds of dollars on something else by now. But I was thinking, though, about getting a toll-free number, because that's what I have called from out of town, from out of state, and it's usually $1 for 3 minutes, I think. But it would definitely be cheaper to use a toll-free number, but I think I'm going to stick with feeding quarters into these phones just because it feels more real. It feels more like I've committed to staying here. I'm in this place, I'm on this spot, and I'm not moving and I'm not going anywhere until I'm done talking. And that's one of the many things I've come to love and appreciate about this little

It doesn't surprise me, but it does disappoint to conclude that my inquiry to Intersection, the company that owns that stupid kiosk, my inquiry was just ignored. And it's disappointing not because I'm so important that I deserve a reply, but it would seem to suggest that those folks were pretty thin-skinned, and maybe somebody's feelings got hurt, which is hard to believe, but when they leave it up for grabs like that, I can come to any conclusion I want. They don't address riffraff like me directly. So, I'm writing a letter to WNYC. They allow for open applications or open-ended inquiries about job opportunities. They don't have anything open right now that I would want to do, but I'm waiting to see if they have any interest in like an occasional payphone dispatch, like a weekly payphone photo, or either fresh from the field or from my collection of what is almost certainly the largest number of payphone photos ever taken by an individual. No, they might be or they might not. I actually sent an email to Gothamist a few years ago asking them basically the same question. And the response I got kind of unnerved me or made me flinch. It wasn't a bad response. I just didn't think that they got what I was after or something. Plus, they also took like 6 months to respond to me. Now, WNYC owns them, and I would think that it goes through the HR process maybe has a little more adult supervision about it now. In which case, maybe I wouldn't even get a response at all, which seems to be the standard. So we'll see. I mean, I'm pitching my hat into the ring with the payphone idea as the first idea, the first concept, but I can do everything else that they do there. I can write, I take the pictures. And I'm comfortable at the mic, and I've got a good voice for radio. Not that they need announcers, but I just feel like I might be a fit there. But

There's a huge storm coming, or so they promise, they being the weather authorities. And I got up early today, and I'm out getting some outside walking around time in before all the shit starts. I'm standing next to a site of a row of businesses that were all burned to the ground. I guess this was about a month ago. And among those businesses was the new sex toy shop that caused a little bit of controversy, at least on its comment boards, the online news sources are to be believed. But I actually attempted to enter the sex toy shop, but the door was locked, and I didn't feel like drawing attention to myself by pounding on the door. So some did suggest that the skeeviness at the sex toy shop had something to do with this whole row of buildings being burned down, but I don't think there's just, I haven't seen anything to prove that. So, not that I have a thing for sex toys, I was just curious about the place. They never even, it's where a Radio Shack used to be, and they never even took the Radio Shack signage off. That's something else to say. And I can't think of what it was. This is Queens Boulevard and 45th Street. Sunnyside Garden, Green Way, I guess that's where that place used to be. Right, this is where the Wendy's is now. I was interested in that because somebody posted some old pictures from the 70s that he took, and he was asking anybody out there if they could identify the wrestlers. Some pictures that he took, and they were pretty cool. Sure wish I could remember what I had to say. I got distracted by describing where I am. I'm discovering that laundromats, I guess I always knew this, I just never had the nerve to walk into them, but laundromats are a pretty good places to find old rotted payphones that are no longer in use, but I just spotted one, and I spotted a couple the other day. And laundromats are like easy places to just walk in and out of. Nobody's going to question you. It's not like you walk into a bar and there's some expectation of interaction. You walk into a laundromat, people just think you're going to check on your laundry. So there, I'm in and out like a ghost. So I'm certainly getting ahead of myself here, but I'm looking forward to the possibility, the prospect of being the 311 operator. And maybe it won't be as interesting as I think, but I'm also having to adjust my mental space to allow for being in a team environment again. And I've always liked being in that kind of environment, but I haven't been in it for a long time. And maybe I'll hate the coworkers, but I doubt, but you never know. Or maybe they'll hate me. I started looking at Open 311 a little bit. This is the thing I saw some months ago when I first started thinking about 311. I found reference to it. It's supposed to be some techie open source, techie overlord open source way of solving all the problems inherent in 311. As far as I can tell, it was implemented in a few instances, but it's been stagnated for about 5 years. I haven't looked too deeply into it, though. I think about the efficiencies. I have a knack for finding efficiencies in all that, if I'm in an environment on it.

deficiency, so I think everybody understands that the calls have to be handled as quickly and efficiently as possible, but expecting the public to find the right chute down which to send their inquiry is just asking for trouble. But it's easy for me to say, right? Anyway, the storm was starting later in the day than I expected, so I'm doing some more walking today before I have to be holed up for, it's like 2 or 3 days. All right. There's a payphone I don't have any memory of before, but I guess I didn't have this area memorized. This is Greenpoint Avenue near 48th Avenue, I think. And before the storm comes in, I have to start getting some walking around time, and I'm going to stick my head into every laundromat that I pass, see if they have a payphone inside. I'm across the street from one that I know used to have one, and I had a sign out that said this one doesn't work. But they got rid of it. And I think that they got rid of it years ago, but I remember it being that. And I know never used to have the nerve to walk into places like this when I have no legitimate business doing so. And I still feel that way about the smaller laundromats, because if you walk in, it's not like you're walking into a bar where there's some pretense of interaction that's going to happen, but the smaller one, there is some assumption of that you're in there for business and not money walking through the door. So be careful about that. Thinking again about the 311 thing. So basically when I'm reading about open 311, it's some people saying that the job I'm applying for is unnecessary. It should disappear. Maybe it will disappear in a few years, I don't know. I know Detroit got rid of its 311 call center altogether. Budget problems, but that's the trade. And I know it's not a career thing for me. It's just that it's a livelihood change, a shift in my paradigm. It's me sick of myself going where I want to go, whenever I want to go there. There's a lot of to that. I'm looking for structure and something that is just a different way to make a living, a different way to get through this life. By the way, the phone number on this is 212-678-9387. That's the posted number. I don't know what caller ID shows, obviously. As so often happens, there was really no storm at all. There was some rain, but rain happens. There's no snow. And now all they want to talk about is the temperature dropping 30 or 40 degrees. And that's going to start later today. So I did all that walking around, thinking I wasn't going to be able to do it for the next few days, and I stocked up on all kinds of shit, some of which I'll probably end up throwing out. Anyway, that's the world we live in, right? I talked to my friend Joe yesterday, and he had me feeling a little more optimistic about my prospects in life. He seemed positive on the notion of me being a 311 dispatcher. I mean, it's not a career or anything, but it's just something to get me away from this life that I'm living. And he seemed to get that, but he also sounded positive about the idea of approaching WNYC about something. I noticed later that they didn't read a whole lot of my stuff, but what they did read was all the press clippings on my landing page. I didn't realize they had done that at first. So it's sort of like when I started watching CBS Sunday Morning many years ago, I first thought was they're going to come after me someday, and they did. And I've had the same thought about This American Life. Somehow, some way, they're going to come after me, and we'll see. But at the same time, I want to see if they'll hire me in some capacity. I wouldn't be very expensive for them. And I mean, except for salary, I wouldn't cost them anything. So, anyway, I'm just going to keep walking. I'm going to let this subway roar end this call.

0: Joey Skaggs. It took me a while to remember his name. He does the same sort of stuff that I was doing, but he does it on a much bigger scale, and he's better able to coordinate partners in crime, if you will. And I remember 1994, I remember hearing on TV about Korean restaurant that was going to be serving dog meat. And I wouldn't remember the details now, but it was, I just remember there was outrage about a Korean restaurant serving dog meat, and the press releases had been sent out asking for people to volunteer their dogs or something. I don't know. And I remember hearing that, but then I never caught any follow-up on the fact that it was a hoax. I guess maybe media for me at least was a little harder to follow back then, but I never thought to follow up on it. So it was years later when I saw Skaggs give a presentation at the Power of Poetry Club. It took that many years for me to learn that it was a hoax. And I heard about it, but I just didn't know it was fake. Turns out he's done all kinds of other stuff. He did a Porto Fest, which is a mobile. A mobile confessional for people to confess their sins, and he had a political agenda for that. I forget exactly what it was, but a lot of his stuff is activist and politically motivated. I'm just going to put together a couple of paragraphs to send him and then see if he has any opinion on my little shenanigan. This seems to be in the same spirit, and he reports on other, pranksters as well. I just don't like the term prank. It sounds like something an eighth grader does, but I guess I should get over it because it seems to be an accepted term for theater or performance art. I was also going to see if he had any knowledge of the apology thing, because Alan wanted to do something similar to the Porto Fest. He wanted to construct a confessional and put it outside of St. Patrick's Cathedral, and I seem to remember us talking about wrapping it around one of the payphones outside of St. Patrick's and wiring the phone to connect direct to apology with no call muted, but obviously that's probably a little too ambitious, but it's, then now I have to ask you if you didn't get that idea from Skaggs. Well, I'm just trying to make some contact, I feel like I have some credibility now. This storm never really happened, but I guess I believe them when they say it's going to drop 30, 40 degrees in temperature all of a sudden a little later today. I'm going to put something together for Skaggs, and then I'm going to put something together for WNYC, but I'm going to wait until the work week starts before I send that.
1: So I thought I got lucky again finding a gift card, or two of them actually. There were a couple of Stop and Shop gift cards on the ground outside of the store, and they were labeled $25 each. But I just called the toll-free number to check the balances, and they're both zero. So that's too bad, but it was somewhat comical trying to get the balances from this phone, because you connect and you have to enter the 16-digit number, but you have to do it very quickly. I would dial four numbers and go check and read the next four numbers off the card, and in the time it took me to do that, the dude interrupted me and said my number was invalid, and so you just have to enter the numbers very quickly. So I'm in Woodside again, and I haven't totally given up on trying to make something happen with the woman I met a few weeks ago, but I'm not holding my breath on it. I am having shortness of breath today, though, which happens when I don't get a lot of sleep. I was up early today, like 6:30, I think. And when I don't sleep 7 or 8 hours, I pay for it in various ways the next day. And this is the next day, or the day. It's always the day. Then I go back home and write. I posted a couple of stories yesterday, and I don't know why. I know nobody's reading that shit. Yeah, why would they? I'm going to try to write a nice long piece about the Grand Central payphones, which I just happened to capture in photos like a week before a bunch of them disappeared. And I haven't been back there lately, but, well, enough about payphones. Across the street from the 55 laundromat where I spotted an old abandoned payphone last week. That got me on a laundromat kick. So I went around looking for, went online looking for big laundromats, but I figure I'm just going to let them come to me, or just not go out of my way for that particular pursuit. All right.
2: All right, then. I just made three videos showing that phone calls don't work on certain numbers, certain exchanges. But anyway, I don't really need to talk about that. I don't need to talk about anything. I should go home and relax and calm the fuck down. I'm really in a major anxiety spiral right now. And not getting enough sleep contributes mightily to that. I'm going to have to stop drinking for a couple of weeks ahead of the civil service exam. I mean, I don't have to stop drinking for that, but I want to have my wits about me when I take the test. It's a 4-hour computer-based multiple choice test. It's about resolving conflict or resolving situations, which sounds like a reasonable thing to screen for this is. So there's no math, apparently, although there might be like pattern math or something like that. But I have been sharpening up my math, my basic math. Like, and I was actually better at it than I thought I'd be, but I just completely forgot how to divide fractions. So it's actually really easy to just flip over the right side fraction and multiply it. But it would still make me very nervous, and I'm going to be taking my panic pills ahead of all this just to stay calm. I really don't know what I'm doing or where I'm going, and I don't want to apply for jobs out of desperation or in a state of desperation. So, because that just comes across wrong. And sending out resumes is like coughing into the void.
1: I'm down on J Street in Brooklyn, corner of, I can't tell what corner this is, it's an intersection, and I'm getting ready to go into this WNYC event with nothing else to think about. I'm imagining everything that could possibly go wrong with showing up at this thing and identifying myself, so I'm going to be careful about not identifying myself unless I'm sure it makes sense, unless I know what who I'm talking to, or I think I know what I'm talking to. I haven't been down here in a long time, and it's dark already, and I don't really like being on the train for extended periods of time, but I can deal with it if I have to. I'm having less trouble catching my breath today than yesterday. But I'm still feeling like I'm going to have to start taking the anxiety pills sooner or later. And I want to be clean and sober for that test I have to take, even though I could probably ace it, however botched I might be. I read somewhere today that in some era, some ancient time, people would have debates twice. They would have the debate once when sober and once when drunk to prove if its validity stands up in both conditions, if the validity of the arguments still makes sense to the debaters after both instances, then it's a solid, you have a solid opinion. I don't know if I believe that's really ever happened, but it's a funny idea. The big news today is I contacted a company that for free claims they will boost your website ad revenue and link rank and all that crap. And I told, and it seems legit. I got nothing to lose with this. It did seem like kind of a big deal to change my name servers over to theirs, but at least in principle. But it turns out they're caching in their CDN is a lot faster than what I'd been using with Word. So we'll see what happens with that. And I got what are clearly very real emails from somebody. They were clearly not automated like everything else I seem to get. And, the other big thing is that I finally sent off an application to WNYC saying, I don't see anything posted that matches me, but I do everything you guys do. And if there's no full-time spot, maybe I could just send in payphone dispatches or something like that just to see what floats. I guess I do have something of a brand in that realm. And maybe they want to just acquire the website like they did Gothamist. Although that's not really mine isn't really their kind of site. And I posted something yesterday about those stupid kiosks, and it got one hit from Intersection, and I just posted something else that's a little more sticking the fork in them. The one I posted yesterday was kind of lightweight, but this one is asking why the hell am I not able to call my own phone from any of these things. All right, I'm going to go.
3: I went to a slightly weird event last night. Weird not so much in being there, it's just the idea seemed strange that they bring together anybody who donated $50 or more to WNYC was invited to this thing. So it's a whole bunch of people who don't know each other and have no real common basis unless they happen to be really enthusiastic WNYC groupies. But it wasn't dysfunctionally weird or anything, it was just a strange premise. And that was how I made conversation with one guy, but I said this to the first guy that this is a weird gathering, and he just kind of snorted and didn't seem to want to talk to anybody. But then I mentioned it to just this other dude, and we talked for like probably 15 minutes. And it turned out he's a data scraper, or a website scraper. He works for a company that scrapes data from other people's websites and sells it for profit. And they also sell the tools to do it yourself. And I winced a little when he told me that because scrapers and copycats are pretty much what sunk my business, if I could even call it that anymore. And that's just the world we live in, but I told him that I could write my first scraper, batch of Perl scripts a couple of years ago, maybe a year ago. And then I felt like I'd gone to the dark side. But I scraped all this data from, I'm not going to say what site, and I had enough scruples about it that I never did anything with all the data that I harvested. I mean, I did a masterful job, and I did it about as politely as possible by timing the request and using multiple free proxies and that kind of thing. And it took, I don't remember how long, it took probably a couple of weeks to get everything. Most of these scraper guys would just break the site, basically. And that's I don't like using that word, but in this context, I don't know. I have to look up the dictionary. But I didn't, like, get every guy about it, because what difference does it make? Scraping is just the world we live in.

original idea in going to this event was that I could be the wheeler and dealer that I know myself not to be, and I could talk my way into some kind of job situation at WNYC. But it didn't really make any sense, and it would have been kind of obvious that I was pushing the limits of our interaction. So what I did yesterday, I did send in a general application to WNYC, and at first I wasn't going to say anything about the document story, because it shouldn't matter, but I threw it in there anyway, just as an aside. So maybe that will register. I sent in a similar type of inquiry to the old documents, and the interaction was a little annoying. They took like 6 months to respond, and then when they did, just the tone of the conversation didn't make sense to me. I don't think they understood where I was coming from or who I am. But I did confirm one thing, though, last night. This is worth mentioning, that when I did reveal my identity, the newsroom was like, oh, my God, it's the Payphone Project guy. This is perfect. But they knew. They knew about me. I don't know how much they knew, or it doesn't matter, but my micro-celebrity preceded me, so I thought that was the case, but I could pretty well confirm it last night. Hooray for me, right?

in Red Hook, it has been, the structure has been there since 1890. And as it was described to me, there's not a phone booth, but like a phone room where it's just like a pretty big space with an old payphone in it. At least I think that's what was being described. It was, you know, social situations. I can't always hear what people are saying, but if that's what it is, it's possible that that's the oldest phone booth in existence. Not that I have any claim to say that, but there are older ones, but they're like in museums. But I'm going to go check it out. It looks like an okay bar. And if it, I mean, if it's been a phone room since 1890, that would make it one of the earliest phone rooms ever, since the payphone itself was only invented in 1889. And it could dispel the myth that I see circulating so often that payphones didn't arrive in New York until 4 or 5 years after it was invented. I've seen that number many times. I think 1895 is said to be the first public phones in New York, and I'd never believe that. It's like, it's just

I know I would miss the sound of the coin going into the slot and then dropping into the coin box whenever I hang up the call. The quarter is suspended, you could say. During the course of the call, it doesn't actually drop into the box until the call connects and you hang up. Although some phones I've known of ingest the coin partway through the call. I forgot about this phone. It's at 47th Street and 48th Avenue. And I guess this is Woodside. Pretty quiet. It's always so quiet when I'm over here. And I'm not here that much. A few blocks over to my left, I can

something at the back for us. I don't know what. Well, I'm looking for payphones and laundromats again. And I haven't found any but a few of these places. I haven't had the nerve to step inside. It doesn't always seem hospitable for that kind of thing, but the bigger places are no problem. It's a nice day.

that I watched about halfway through a movie called High Bomb. I think it's Brian De Palma's first feature, or it's certainly one of his first. And it's got an early Robert De Niro. And it's a bit of a jumble. I didn't read reviews, but the star ratings were kind of all over the place. It's a bit of a jumble. It's a comedy, but what's a little eerie is watching De Niro plan his little incursion into the life of a woman who lives across the street from him. And he's able to spy on her using a telescope. And he figures out where her apartment is. And he just knocks on her door one day and says, "I'm here from ABC Computer Dating." And she says that she wasn't expecting anything from a computer dating site or service. And the first thought was, did they even have computer dating in 1970 or 71 when the sun was made? But that doesn't matter. So he lied about that. And then he made a fake phone call to ABC Computer Dating, where he made it sound as if he'd been given the wrong address, but he went to this address in Manhattan and it was supposed to be in the Bronx. But anyway, it's that kind of like sort of predatory behavior is what I would call that. And obviously his intentions were good and mine would be too, but it's just to look exactly like something I would do or something that I would at least contemplate doing. I don't think I could be cold enough to follow through with it. And I wouldn't want to be part of a relationship that started on something like that. But it was still pretty eerie. Because that's the sort of thing I have done. I've walked past a person that owns house repeatedly, made a part of my routine, with the hope that one day she'd be going in or out of her house. And it worked. I dated a woman for several months, and it didn't work out, but that's okay. And she never knew that I did this. I never told her this. It wasn't really that kind of relationship.

0: adversarial relationship, but my point being that staking somebody out like that, I don't know, I feel some scruples about it, some level of guilt, but that it's creepy, but my intentions are genuine.
1: So this is a new building on Queens Plaza called the Alta, and architecturally speaking, it's probably one of the least offensive new buildings going up over there. But they had scaffolding and stuff out front for a long time, like probably a year or longer. And I had assumed from the looks of things that they had taken away the payphone that is outside, or that is in that on that area, but no, I just passed by and the payphone is still there. And there's no dial tone, of course, but it still has the Telebeam placard on it. And I wonder how long it's going to stay there. Probably not a whole lot longer. Alta looks like a pretty swank type of building. And I doubt that anybody living there has much use for a payphone. But you never know, right? So that was just funny. It's the kind of thing that I don't think anybody else in New York would notice this, but there you go. So my gambit as far as entering laundromats and stuff is that I'm going to say I'm looking for a gumball machine. And today I did that. I actually purchased a couple of gumballs from a couple of places, and they tasted as if they've been sitting there for 12 years, and maybe they have. But hey, what's wrong with another way to spend my mass collection of quarters? So I'm heading home and just going to think about things and staving off an anxiety attack. And it's been burning my head, but I can make it another couple of days. I've been thinking about one of the things to talk to a lot, correspondent. Email and phone, off and on for over 20 years. And we've never met in person, and I don't think we ever will. We used to have phone sex a lot, and she would talk about it. It was one of the most incredible experiences of her life. The way she reacted, I believe it. She seemed really genuine. But I seem to have lost touch again. This happens over the years, and this time I think, good. I'm not going to try to reinitiate contact. I guess maybe I said something improper, because in all our years of phone sex, we never talked about it openly in email. And I did that in my last choice. I was not fully opaque about it like I have been in the past. I reminded her that I was really touched by a conversation we had where she said that she knew when she was like 7 or 8 years old, she knew she wanted cock. Or she really even knew what it was. I told her I was the same way about cunt, although I was 7th or 8th grade, so a little older than her. And I just found that touching. It was a beautiful thing to share when she said that. So I reminded her of that comment in my last email, and I think that's what made her cut the correspondence off. And I really don't care, except by initiating this conversation, I wanted to get to something else. I wanted her to know that I tried to hang myself a few months ago. And I wanted her to know that it felt really good. And the takeaway from it is that I was going to try to. I was going to try to either perform autoerotic asphyxia, or I was going to ask her if she had done that sort of thing herself. I don't think I can tend to. But I wanted somebody to know that I tried to do that. But I discovered just how easy it would be. But I'm past it now. There is somebody who I think knows. Because I briefly had it on my website that I did this. And I took it down when I got up in the morning. But somebody from Vancouver, I think, who had been frequenting my website, that person. But there was a page view from the Vancouver IP address, let's put it that way. And I had been seeing accesses from that Vancouver IP address for a while. And they stopped after I posted that. That person quit coming to the website.

get to the point where I genuinely wanted to do that just so I could understand what your mind is telling you. Or what you think your mind is telling you. When you get to that point, that it seems like a sensible option. But I'm over it now. I've been listening to myself thinking as I putter around town, and I'm just so goddamn boring. Contemplating the array of sandwiches that they had at the supermarket and just pouring over them like this was the most exciting, complicated decision I had to make. But I also changed my habit of buying just one sandwich a day. Now I buy two. Brilliant, right? And I don't have to go to the store every day to get a sandwich. Like to think about my decision making processes for what I'm going to have for dinner, how much have I eaten already today, and when did I start drinking? I'm pretty strict about when I start drinking. I don't really know when to stop sometimes. Also, painfully mundane. But then I guess it's a life. Not unlike any others, right? Unobserved, unstudied, unscrutinized. Meanwhile, tonight I've gone to a performance of somebody I met New Year's Eve. She does a podcast where they record it live. And it looks promising, but I think the woman I'm interested in might be there, but can't be sure. And it'd be a little confusing anyway if she is, because, well, long story of that. But it is amazing what a difference a little bit of social contact has on my disposition. I felt pretty good on Friday after going to that party on Thursday night. So maybe this will have that effect. I would have bet cash money this phone booth was gone. I swear the last time I was here, I didn't see it. 44th Avenue at 21st Street, across from Jaffee's Auto Body, outside of the LIC Hotel. I think there used to be a Chase Bank here, if I remember correctly. They built that down and put up a hotel. Continue my thought. I wanted her to know, because I trust her with that kind of information. And I also wanted her to know that our correspondence had meaning to me, even if it didn't seem to be that big a deal to her.

could say that the name is. I don't think there's any way anybody who really knows me or her could connect the two of us and what I'm describing here. I guess I've never met in person, and I don't think we ever will. But, and I kind of, but I have over the years resented the fact that she's passed through New York a few times and never stayed for a while, stayed for a few days. Now I think her daughter even lives in New York.

that is 100% that we were going to work as she seemed to be. But I might have misread it. But I wasted a lot of love. That's one of the worst things to waste. I mean, she could take my money, she could take anything, but why did she have to take that? But she's hardly the only one. She was probably the most long-term tease. But like I say, I don't even float the possibility now. And if it's on a dating site, I don't even float the possibility of meeting the person because I don't want to get turned down again. I don't want to waste my time again. I don't want to waste anything. So I want to try again to finish this thought, and then I'm going to stop talking about this. The reason I wanted to tell her, the woman who I had phone sex with for many years, I wanted to tell her that I tried to hang myself. Because I trust her implicitly with this kind of thing. Although I had suspected at one point that she was recording our calls. But it seemed unlikely when I discovered that she didn't have a phone that was capable of doing that. But I still suspected she was finding some way to record our calls and play them back. And the idea of that stuff getting out into the open doesn't really bother me. I mean, who cares, right? But it's not that I would never... She just would never do something like that. She'd be maximum discretion, maximumly discreet. But it is something I think about whenever I have my little star of notoriety, or whatever you call it. My little micro-celebrity rises up every once in a while. And she's going to come to some message board and be like, here's some audio of this dude masturbating with me on the phone. But, like I said, she'd never do that, and there's no possible way anybody could connect the two of us, but I've mentioned her only in passing to people. Never by name, never where she lives or anything. And we will almost certainly never meet in person, and I'm fine with that now, but it did sort of bother me for periods of time. But I wanted her to know, because I wanted her to know everything there is to know about me. And I realize now that's impossible. I was reading stuff that I was writing about 5 years ago. When I'd been dating a girl who we were practically living together for 3 years. And the stuff I was writing about is stuff I never told her. I never mentioned it. I never let it get anywhere except in my head and onto the computer screen. And she was the sort that expected full disclosure. She expected everything about me to be known. Which is a bit of a stretch because I was 17, 16 years old. It was expecting a lot because I'm 16 years older than her. And it happened more than once where some bullshit anecdote from 15 years ago would come up and I'd tell the story in a social situation and she would get angry at me for having not told her this bullshit anecdote first. But now I wish there was a way to, or I wish there was a person who could be inside my head and know everything that's happening in here. And I wanted this woman to be that person, at least as far as the matter of me trying to kill myself. I did tell one other person, but he was too drunk to care. The only other time I've approached that point of thinking that suicide is a reasonable and seductive option. Not just reasonable, but seductive and alluring. It was many, many years ago when they prescribed Zoloft to me and I was taking it and I ran out. And they claimed you don't get addicted to that stuff and I was absolutely apeshit. Going insane. It was a burn up along the John Jay Parkway. This is when I lived on the Upper East Side.
And there's a fence there. I mean, there's a railing between you and the river, but it was nothing that I could climb up and just make myself available to the waters. I think at all melodramatic, but it's been scary to think about that night because it was so real. I was running up and down that walkway, waving my arms around, and it was dark. I don't think anybody saw me. But that was then, and well, this is now. And it's what it is as far as the woman does, though. I'll probably never talk to her again now. Or communicate or correspond in any way. Because it's just over.

0: I went to a show last night. It's a live performance of a podcast. There's always that silly question, who wants to go see a radio show? But it was well done. It was very well produced, well written. Not a bad actor in the whole place. And for a little bit, it had me wishing I was on stage again. But that feeling kind of passed. Although I don't have any problem with being on stage, it's not something that is much of a priority for me. I like being on the air, though. When I set up, or when I reestablished this payphone radio, I felt good. I felt like I was out there floating in the discussion, even if nobody's necessarily listening very carefully. But I am going to propose to the director of this thing that I saw yesterday that maybe I could do something in the future, because they like to focus on scary stuff or creepy stuff or weird, or at least that becomes a part of the narrative and most of the time, it seems. So I already sent her my recording of a weird piece of piano music, but I'm going to send her something else about, I'm going to send her that audio that I made in the chapel. Not that audio. I don't know if anybody wants to hear that audio, but anyway, it's the one where I talk about the one-night stand I had with the woman at the bar, and then the next day my father died. There, I just blew the story for you, didn't I? Anyway, it's a good-sounding piece. It needs some editing, I think, but I'm going to see if she's interested. There you go.
1: But the real problem I had with the show last night is the problem I had at a lot of these types of sort of things that I go to. I mean, first of all, I get some anxiety entering any kind of new place. And sometimes I do, sometimes I don't. But I was getting it last night, and it was very dark in there. And I was having trouble with the stairs, and then we had to go up and down the stairs 2 times. And I just had a lot of trouble settling down. But fortunately, we were by the air conditioner, which turned on every however many minutes. And it would turn off and then turn back on. When it turned back on, it was like, wow, I can breathe again. But it all settled down by about the intermission, so that's good, I guess.

I just talked to somebody who claims he can make me a lot more money through my websites, and I've got nothing to lose on that front, so why not, right? And he sounds confident enough, although he may not understand. At this point, I don't think he understands my website that well. How could he barely even look at it? But I think he can tell it's coming from a quality person. I'm a quality person. I said that about myself. All right. It's going to be dangerously cold starting, it sounds like, Tuesday night into Wednesday. Like 20 below real feel. So I'm getting out and around in anticipation of not being able to do that for at least a day.

Facebook page.

0: with it because our differences were so completely irreconcilable. But if I harbor any lingering resentment or sting or anything, it's that I never made any lasting friends from her side of her circles of friends. And while that's not necessarily expected, the resentment is that she made so many friends through me. And this, I can think of maybe 10 people at least that she probably never would have crossed paths with, including dudes that she met at the freaking funeral, for crap. I mean, there were dudes she met at the funeral, and there were all these people from what was my regular bar at the time, but I always have to ask what she's making. When she traveled to Toronto, there's been a few apparently glorious days with somebody that she never even met, but who's somebody I knew from my old regular bar. And what does she think with this? Does she really think there's a continuation? Does she think there's a connection being maintained? So, whatever the case, I deactivated Facebook again because I only reactivated because I wanted to promote the Gothamist story and see what kind of reaction it got. And so I waited a little longer than I guess I should have if that was my only goal, but I unplugged from Facebook again. I don't need it. It wasn't providing anything of interest or value to me. I mean, I kept spying on the page of the woman that I'm interested in, but she never seems to post anything, unless it's totally private. I mean, we're Facebook friends, but I don't know what. Anyway, who cares, right? There is.
1: It's just that if you add it up, and maybe it's not fair to run numbers on a relationship, but if you add it all up, she got a lot more out of our time together than I did. I mean, I paid for almost everything. But most importantly, she has...

0: appear to be real genuine friends from my side. Anyway, I'm not going to think about it. I just thought of it because I made the mistake of checking her Facebook before I deactivated. Now, I was supposed to quit drinking today, but I think I might wait till tomorrow. I always think it's going to be such a big deal to not drink, but it never is. I used to worry about the sleep. That's the one thing everybody says they miss when they quit drinking. They don't miss the bars. They don't miss the women. They don't miss anything except the sleep. But for whatever reason, I found that it's not really that big a problem for me. It's a little bit more of an adventure, staying asleep and being asleep, and it's like I'm conscious of it the whole time. It's like I'm surveying it or overseeing the process of sleep. But and then I do a lot of hectic jerks, at least for the first few nights, and those can be kind of disconcerting. I guess I won't forget about it this time, but I usually do forget about that, and I feel like I'm having some kind of seizure, but then I remember it's perfectly normal. Now, there's a big storm coming, and, well, they said that a few weeks ago, there was going to be 3 to 6 inches, there was nothing, but this one sounds a little more normal, or a little more possible, and it's going to be dangerously cold going into tomorrow, or going into, I guess, Thursday. That's what I'm worried about, but there was no hot water in the apartment today. That's almost never happened. So I haven't showered, and I feel like a pig, but and I probably look like one, too. But hope I don't have anyone to look beautiful for. That's for damn sure.
1: Well, it's never been lost on me, but certainly not over the last few years. But the Internet has just become far bigger than anything I can absorb, anything I can even comprehend. In the early days, that was the beauty of it. It was too big to comprehend, too big to swallow. But that's just become ocean after ocean, of layer after layer of machinations and people shoveling garbage, automatically generated content to compete with minnows like me. So in response to this almost hourly point of clarity, I get up and walk around outside for an hour just to avoid it. First day of using an intermediary to try to bolster traffic and revenue and everything is not looking very promising, but maybe it's too early to tell. Everything now is going through their CDN, and on account of that, they're able to inject all kinds of crazy JavaScript into pages that are doing just weird things. I don't get it. And I'm making less than ever today than any other day in the past, but that's, like I said, maybe it's too early to tell. I don't think this was really fully deployed until the middle of the night. Maybe it's on a slower update. I hope I'm not putting too much promise into the possibility of getting the 311 job, but I should be able to do that. I don't know. Maybe it doesn't matter. I just feel stone cold inside right now. Like I'm already dead.

0: remembering how the first woman I ever dated in New York made a comment about me once. She was mad at me about something, and she said, "You don't need me, you need my answering machine." She was referring to the fact that I would call several times during the day and leave her messages. I mean, she did like it. She said she looked forward to coming home and listening to my 2, 3, or 4 check-ins from, I guess I probably was calling from payphones. That was like 91. And I guess maybe I started overdoing it on those messages or something, because she used it against me in some way. But I guess it's funny, because she wouldn't be surprised to know that I've been doing this calling in thing. She was a piece of work, but we tried to make it work, but we just couldn't make it happen. But I always remember, because I saw her, she was a dancer, and she had started late in life, like in her 20s, I think. And she talked about it like it was her calling. And for one reason or another, I never got to see her perform until we'd been together several months. And when I finally saw her perform, she was awful. I mean, people in the audience were cringing, and it wasn't just me that felt this way. It was other people would do her move across the stage, and people would look at each other like, "What the hell is she doing here?" And I don't know if it was just a bad night or what, because many, many years later, like within the last 4 or 5 years, I found a video of her online dancing more recently, and she looked good, so. I don't know. I mean, I don't really care anymore either, but it's one of those things where I couldn't possibly say what I really felt about finally seeing her perform. Well, I'm feeling my chest tight and other things, and I had planned to take the panic pill today, and I might just go ahead and do that.
1: I took 2 panic pills, and then a 3rd one, and that's the most I've ever taken all at once. I think once I took 2.5, but I took the 3rd because the first 2 that I took looked pretty old, and I've heard that sometimes certain type of pills can lose potency over time. So I took 2 of the older ones and 1 of the newer ones, and I'm back down on Earth. I'm back to breathing and not feeling tight. And if anything, it's a bit abrupt. But they do work quicker the more you take all at once. So I'll probably take a half one before bed and have an adventurous night of trying to sleep. So I got to stop calling in so much these days. I've been calling in, not keeping up with posting these recordings as they come in, so I just spent about over an hour catching up on some of them and just getting a little more outdoor time before the rain starts. And tomorrow sounds like a day I don't want to go out at all. I'm definitely feeling pitiful today, pitiful and dismal. The fact that there's no hot water and I couldn't get a shower doesn't help my disposition either, but you can't really blame that. I think this would have happened no matter what. Just lucky I have nobody to look beautiful for. So I'm going to go back home. So it's 5 degrees outside, but I'm getting out and around a little bit early. It's like 10:20 right now. I'm getting out and around before it becomes ridiculously cold. It's supposed to feel like below 20 below later. I didn't drink last night. And as I should be used to by now, it's just never as big a deal as I think it's going to be. I don't really drink as much as I might make it sound sometimes. And I did take 3.5 panic pills yesterday, but that's probably the most I've ever taken in one day. But originally I just took 2, but I realized that they were pretty old. Those pills were probably like 1.5 years old. So just for good measure, I took 1 other. And then before bedtime, I took a half. And I feel fine today, but I have about at least a week before I can drink again. If that's assuming I'm not just going to decide to quit altogether. It depends what happens with the job situation next week, if anything. So I'm back up early. I'm working on stuff. I'm trying to maintain some appearance of creating content and, you know, trying to revive my livelihood. But there was some snafu involving this new company I'm working with, and now no ads are being served whatsoever. So there's something to think about. I had some crazy dreams, but I managed about 6.5 hours sleep. And I hadn't been doing this, but I recorded myself again last night to see if I sound any different when I'm not drinking versus when I am, because I have another radio where I program a bunch of audio of myself snoring and making all kinds of crazy hyena-like noises when I sleep. And I don't think I used to make those crazy noises because nobody had ever told me that I did. My understanding was that I snore kind of heavily right as I fall asleep, and then that's it. I snore very, very lightly for the rest of the night. These days, I'm like kicking and screaming and shouting no, and I sound like I'm being...
2: Please deposit 25 cents for the next 3 minutes.
1: And it sounds like I'm being tortured while I sleep, and I guess maybe I am on some level. All right, I'm heading back indoors.
0: Well, they made it sound like the cold was going to swallow New York. But really, it's not all that bad. There's no wind to speak of, I guess that's the saving grace. I just sent off an enthusiastic application to a website that does a lot of the sort of stuff I do. They do it a lot better, of course, because they have a lot more resources. But they compile public information, and there's tons of sites like that, but I've been familiar with this one for a while, and as far as I can tell, they do it with the most respect for the people who you might be looking up. And access to a lot of stuff is paid, but I mean, I've used that site numerous times and find that I'm in the room with them as far as the discussion goes. But before that, I applied to a whole bunch of other jobs, answering phones. I'm attracted to that idea now, just the randomness of it, and the, what do you call it, the distance, some of the useless words to describe me once. It's not discretion, it's like, well, a discreet, I can engage with the world from a, I think she used the words discreet distance, and that appeals to me, and of course it's not sales or anything intrusive. If I ask any questions at all, that'll be it. There's so many jobs that are clearly biased toward youth and the young. And this is why I've had second thoughts about the 311 job, since discovering that CUNY has a program where they train students while they're still in school, and it looks like it has 100% placement rate. So, like so many things, if you're not young and willing to accept sacrifices that the elders probably wouldn't, then you're probably not even going to be acknowledged. Thing is, I might as well be in my 20s again for as much financial and personal responsibility as I have at this point, but of course it wasn't always like that. All right, later. I'm going to take a pass on that job opportunity that ended in my email. I looked into it a little more. It looks like a herd hiring thing where they bring in 40 people at once. They do everything. They say everything they can about the salary without telling you that it's commission-based. And I don't know, maybe I could be a great insurance salesman, but I don't see it. I mean, I'm at easy person to talk to. But I just don't understand other people's lives. I wouldn't want to send them in the wrong direction as far as what type of life insurance policy for their family, kind of thing. I mean, I don't know, how can you go wrong, since obviously the person you're selling it to isn't going to be able to come back and complain about it. But their survivors obviously would. And I don't know what to make of the reviews. I mean, a lot of people who talk about hiring scans are just assholes themselves. The attractive thing about this one is that it's just a few blocks from where I live. I just walk past the building, as a matter of fact. Maybe I should just do it anyway, or at least sign up for it. They'll be there and just not show up. I don't feel like it. And then I got another follow-up email from a company that sounds like the exact same company under a different name. The job description sounds very, very similar. And when I guess you should just be skeptical of any job that does have a big growth potential, because that means commission-based. You do a lot of work without getting paid at all. People are putting in 60-hour weeks and not complaining about it, and I respect that. I'm not looking for 60 hours a week.

life that has accumulated around me for the last, I don't know how many years. And I'm getting rid of things. I'm getting rid of books and CDs and DVDs, and I'm doing it in my way, which is to say, I'm leaving the books, at the moment I'm leaving a stack of books on top of this payphone that I'm calling.

0: found something that I wrote in 2005, 14 years ago, where I was saying almost exactly what I'm saying now, which is that I need to decumulate and get rid of things. And not just things, but I should get rid of my websites and move on, change, live a different life. And something as simple as going to that movie yesterday was a part of it. I don't go to movies. I don't do normal things that normal people do. I don't have a normal job, and I'd like one very much. So I'm putting keeping a lot at stake in this 311 thing, but I don't know if it's going to, I don't know if it's as promising as I had imagined. But I'm decumulating, and I'm getting up early. I was up at 7 today, and it's about 10 o'clock now, and I'm already out and around for Sunday now. And they tore down just a big expanse of buildings, like almost, well, not half a block, but maybe a third of a block. Just a big pile of bricks. Now, cool thing to see, but I wonder what's going to go up there. Probably expensive housing. So I'm leaving two cemetery books, a cookbook my mother gave me, a Johnny Carson DVD set, and a few other books that I don't think I ever even opened. All right, later. In this goal of adjusting my routine and changing my life and, you know, doing simple things like getting up at a normal time of day, I have sort of lost, or I haven't quite grasped the scale of things, the scale of time. And one of the unfortunate things that happened last night is I ordered delivery and fell asleep before it arrived, not realizing that I'm going to sleep at like 9 now, or 9:30 maybe, which is crazy. I've been going to sleep at like, well, whenever I felt like for a long time, but getting back to normal and feeling that I just don't understand that I should be eating earlier or doing other things earlier. So I ordered delivery last night and I slept through it, and I must have been completely out because my doorbell buzzer could ring, could wake the dead. And that happened one other time, at least one other time, and it had me thinking that that led me to the really ludicrous theory that I've since dismissed, that one of the delivery guys punched me in the face because he was so pissed off at me for not answering the door in time. But that was my explanation for this eye injury that I had that looks like I'm going to have to live with for the rest of my life. I have a floater the size of Cuba that was causing me considerable headaches, but I've just gotten used to it and learned to live with it. But sleeping through delivery guys isn't like it used to be. Everybody gets paid, so it's not like they've really lost anything, but it's not cool to waste food like that, but whatever. I just found an answer to a question that has been lingering in the back of my mind since the 1980s, and it involves Wags Restaurant, WHE'S. And the place was a bit of a fascination for my high school friends and me. The question I had, and never looked up until just now, was whether or not the restaurant chain had any connection to Walgreens. And I thought it might, because the lettering for the Wags signage was similar, if not identical, to the Walgreens logo. And also just the word itself sounded like it might be some sort of contraction of the word Walgreens. So I looked it up, and sure enough, Walgreens owned the chain and had like 90-something restaurants around the country at one point. And they closed up altogether, I think, in 91. I mean, I don't really care about when they went out of business, but it's good to know that my high school instincts were correct and that there was some connection between Wags and Walgreens, or not just some connection, but a very direct connection. But that's the place where we met with my Freaker friends, and I would meet up at the Wags in Brandon, and that's where we met Julie, and I was somewhat infatuated with her, and I sensed that she had a thing for me. learned years, I don't know, maybe not that many years later, that nobody else was really as into her as I was. But she and I made really good conversation and all that, but it never went anywhere. She already had a kid, and I thought she didn't have a man in her life, but she had a kid, and when I was in high school, that seemed kind of scary. She must have been in her 20s at the time. She was interesting, though, because we went there, and she and I talked, and then I overheard her another time I went. And maybe it was the second time. Another time I went, and she was really happy to see me, as if I had done something really important for her. And I overheard her talking to another customer about how I had stuck up for her in a fight, not a fist fight, but an argument between her and another customer, and that she described me as coming to her rescue and sticking up for her, and I had no idea what she was talking about. But she was no doubt talking about me. She was pointing at me and using my name, and that she told this story to this other person, and I just sat there and tried to act proud of what she claimed I had done. I never figured that out. I never figured out what she was talking about.
1: We went to Wegs because, we just liked the place. It was a comfort food type diner where you could sit at the table as long as you wanted. And that's what we did. We sat there for hours. And the purpose of our favorite, I don't know if we actually ate this stuff or if we just glommed onto it because it was a funny sounding name, but we really loved the baked scrod at the place. And it became a running gag among us that you just say baked scrod in a moment of exuberance. Like, instead of saying, oh my goodness, you'd say, oh, baked scrod. And it just came up in all kinds of contexts. But whatever the case about the scrod, whether we ate it or not, I don't know, but we used the, we camped out at Wags to go over our freakery stuff that had gone on for the previous weeks or months or whatever, and we'd have sheets of phone numbers we had called and what they led to or what they didn't lead to or which one sounded interesting or which one sounded like nothing. It was pretty intense, actually, because we dialed hundreds and hundreds of toll-free numbers over those summers, and of course eventually got us into some trouble, but that's not worth going into here. But that was why we camped out there. It was our place. There were Wags that we ended up settling on the one in Brandon for whatever reason, but there were Wags all over the place, and we'd also set up shop at the one on Dale Mabry, and I think there was one at the mall. You know, memories of Wags. I wonder if anybody else remembers Wags anymore. There's a word that my ex-girlfriend used once that stuck into me. The way she used it or the context. And I've been thinking of that word today, which is what reminded me of it. We were talking about sex, and I don't remember what the argument was, but apparently I said something to suggest that sex wasn't that big a deal, or that it's just something people do when they're in a relationship. It's not something you do with just anybody, but it's just what it is. And she responded to this, saying that sex was special. And she said it in such a way that it sounded like she thought it was a sacrament or something almost holy. And it took me a while to return to this thought. It was maybe months later, years even, but I guess you could say the tables were turned in a way, because that's not quite the appropriate expression, but I was put in the same position as the first woman I ever slept with in New York, to whom I lost my virginity, by the way, not that that matters, but I made a very similar comment that sex was special. Sex was not something everybody gets, right? And she was quite a bit older than me, and she reacted in a very negative, exposed way. And it turned out that she, while she'd never been outright raped, she'd been somewhat molested, and she was sexually messed up on account of it. and she thought I sounded like a naive child, and I guess she was right, because when you compare the stations in life that she and I were at with the stations of life that my most recent ex-girlfriend and I were at, the roles were reversed, and she sounded like I did way back then. But she used a lot of words in ways that have stuck into me and not come unstuck. She talked about our life together in a way, and she was not prone to elegiac.
2: Please deposit 25 cents for the next 3 minutes.
1: Turns of phrase, but she could come up with something that really showed who she was once in a while, maybe without her knowing that she had just shown herself for who she really was.
0: I'm hung up on the word special because I'm on another purging binge, and I'm getting rid of piles and piles of mostly paper, stuff I haven't looked at in years, stuff I didn't even realize was still in there, and I'm throwing out some other stuff too, but it's just got me thinking that whatever made me think that any of this stuff was special, that it was worth keeping. It's my old piano music magazines, it's old magazines that I used to work on at Time Inc., and I saved those because my name was on the masthead, but who the hell cares, right? I just don't think there's anything special in my life anymore, and I want to get rid of everything. I want to just clean it out, clean house, and start over and be another person or go a different direction. But there's nothing special, right? It's taken me a while to come down to a point where I have to stop thinking so highly of myself. I have to stop thinking I'm interesting or unique. And perhaps the long-range plan of doing this is to discover that I really am interesting and unique, but I don't think that's going to happen. That's not how I'm feeling about it right now. But my ex-girlfriend, she does have a deadpan way with words sometimes. And a friend of mine from high school was the only person from back home who ever met her in person, made the only comment. Or made the comment that only he could make, which was that she reminded him of my mother for her deadpan way of saying things. I never thought of that, but she really did have that unique ability to say exactly the wrong thing. My mother was gifted with that, and so was my aunt. I mean, so am I at times, but it's another reminder for me of how irreconcilable our differences were. And how I've never changed my mind about ending it, and how that was the best for both of us, but I think about her still. She surfaces in my mind, and I don't think I surface in hers anymore. But one of the big things I purged today was something that I say pretty much every day, multiple times, because it's in the kitchen. It's my father's estate plan documents, like 800 pages. It wasn't that much, but it was a big binder filled with papers and documents and pages and stuff. Yeah. I decided to hold on to a few things, like the death certificates. Don't ask me why. But I got rid of a bulk of it, which is mostly useless anyway. There were like maybe 5 or 6 relevant sentences in all those pages. And I'm also getting rid of just anything bad vibe, anything bad energy. And I felt today that if I open a drawer that is filled to the brim with stuff, it doesn't matter where it is, if I open a drawer that's all the way filled with something, I kind of scream inside, my head screams. And the same is true with bookcases that are stuffed into the capacity of opening a closet and it's stuffed all the way up to the ceiling. And something screams inside of you. So when I cleared the shelves a little and had some breathing, it was like intellectual, mental breathing room. And it felt good. And maybe the story of Clever bothered me more than I realized. Or maybe I'm just in a mood, you know. I left a couple of poetry books on these two payphones yesterday, and they're still here. It's funny. Funny to see them here. It's great to see Kenneth Koch. How do you pronounce his name anyway? Kenneth Koch? I heard somebody say Koch.
3: folks. I got my money's worth.
1: Trying something today that I've never done before. I sold a whole bunch of junk on eBay and shipped it out, but today I'm trying to get rid of something by giving it away on Craigslist. And it's this old telescope that from the 1970s that my mother gave me, or I don't know, she seemed to think it was a valuable and unique item, but it's really nothing. The most I've seen it go for on eBay is $50, and there's no way I'm going to ship a 32-pound thing like that. But I don't even remember how it got here, if she had it shipped to me or I drove it back up, but whatever. I think it was the latter. But whatever the case, for most of the time that I've had it here, it was in my old storage locker, which I cleared out a couple of years ago, and since then it's just been sitting in my bedroom doing nothing. I don't even know if it works. But anyway, I did all the precautions. I set up a burner email address and used the Craigslist relay mail thing, and as I expected, I got a pretty immediate responses, three of them actually, after which I deleted the listing. And this kid who's coming out now from Columbia sounds genuine. He says he's going to use it in teaching at his church. And I don't know what that means exactly, but I just hope it's not a church of peeping toms. But he's, like, been in contact throughout the afternoon. I'm only getting a little irritated, not at him or anything, just the situation, because he said he'd be here at 6, and it's coming up on 6. And he texted to say there's a lot of traffic from wherever he's coming from, and it'll be 6:40, which probably means it'll be after 7, and yada, yada, yada. But like I say, he seems like a genuine kid, and I'm going to tell him this is my first ever Craigslist encounter, and maybe I'll give him my business card or something and tell him to check out my website just to maybe get some compensation for this, if you know what I mean. I mean, it's not like I'm grossly inconvenienced. It's just I want to get it done and feel like I did something nice today by just giving this thing away. I mean, I didn't want to charge anything for it, because if I was 100% sure it worked, if I was 100% sure all the parts were in there, if I was...
2: Please deposit 25 cents for the next 3 minutes.
1: But I'm not, so I just said the hell with it, and the risk is his as far as it working or not working.

0: about a quarter to eight in the morning. This is almost certainly the earliest I've ever called into this thing. No, that's not true. That's not true at all. I've called in at all hours. Whatever the case, I'm up early today. This is my final warm-up, I guess, for getting to the 311 test center at 8:30 tomorrow morning. And I should be fine, but we'll see, right? I did some reading on 311. I sort of incidentally discovered that there are two tiers of call centers. There's the one that I'm applying for, which I think is located on Greenwich Street in Manhattan. Or I could be wrong. I don't really care where it's located. But then there's another one that's located in Sunset Park, and that looks like that's a contractor company that hires at reduced wages. But there was a story in the Post like 5 or 6 years ago that said that the 311 operators at that place, which is operated by Telking, T-E-L-K-I-N-G, they contacted the Post to complain about the work conditions there, saying that it's like a sweatshop and that everybody's forced to wear long sleeve shirts even when there's no air conditioning in the summertime, and there are cockroaches all over the place and other type of complaints. But then they said that compared to the other tier of 311 operators, the other tier of the call center, that place is like paradise. So I don't really care. It's just, it was interesting. I don't know if anything would have improved in the 5 or 6 years since that story ran. But I don't, you know, at this point, I want the job more than I need it. But that's not to say I don't need it, because I do definitely need it. But I know what work is, and unpleasant conditions are just, it happens, you know. You do your job, you go home. And that's going to be my philosophy about all this if it comes to the point where I need to articulate a philosophy. So I hurled out a bunch of other applications yesterday, but I don't expect anybody to care. And all that. So it feels good to be up early.
1: Please deposit 25 cents for the next 3 minutes.
0: To see the sun coming up, or to see the sun early in the morning, and to just be walking with people, walking with everybody, walking with the ranks of society that I want to rejoin.
2: I had said before that this was the earliest I've ever called in, but then I corrected myself and remembered that one time I called in like 7 a.m. or just stupid early, and this was supposed to be the one day in our relationship that I would have 100% to myself, and we weren't going to communicate, we weren't going to contact each other at all. This was just the one day that I needed to sort myself out, and I walked from here to Forest Hills, and most of the way back, and the only reason I gave up was because my feet were bleeding from walking so much, and I looked like a, what do they call it, the salafist or something like that, not to compare my, that wasn't a holy mission, but it looked like I'd been crucified. And I can't remember what the word is for that, but for the marks that are in your hands that would have been left in the marks, the gashes that would have been left on your hands and feet. And so I had to, that's the day I discovered what I already knew, really, was to discover that it was illustrated to me that there's just so much of New York that I'll never know. But it was just epic walk, and all I could think about was, why am I in this relationship? What am I doing in this? What are we doing in this? Am I wasting her time? Or is she wasting my time? Back on and on and on. And I called in, I don't know, maybe a dozen times. Telephones all over Queens. And it was a bad day. It was a very bad day. But this isn't going to be one of those days. But that was the time I remember calling in really early and thinking, well, this is unusual. But maybe I'll find those recordings someday. I used to have them up at some point, but I took them down. And one other thing before I move on is I got rid of the telescope yesterday. It's my first ever Craigslist transaction, and I was a little disappointed because the dude was perfectly nice. He wasn't rude or anything, but all he finally got here, and he was like, hi, thank you, bye. And I shook my hand. Oh, thanks, bye. No conversation whatsoever. And I felt a little bad for him because he got stuck in traffic and it took him over an hour to get here from Manhattan. Yeah, you know what, dude, you're going to get stuck in traffic if you head out at 6 p.m. on a Monday or whatever day, it doesn't matter, but a weekday. But, hey, he has his free telescope, so he earned it. And, I mean, he said he was going to be here at 6 to get here till 7, and I get it. What am I ever going to do anyway? So, but it's gone, and it's in a good place.

0: today's journey has no purpose. Today's journey has no point except to exercise my body. I want to sleep well tonight, so I'm sharp tomorrow. I've been giving a lot of credit to this weighted blanket that I've been sleeping under since December. I've been giving it a lot of credit for how well I've been sleeping. And true or not, maybe it's placebo, but I really am sleeping a lot better since getting a 25-pound blanket. That's 5 pounds heavier than they recommend for my weight, but I knew that going in. And, well, then I spotted a story yesterday that said all the claims of weighted blankets being all that are completely unproven. And it's time to get serious about this. Like I said, placebo. It's like those MBT shoes I got years ago, $250 or something like that for a pair of shoes. And they're supposed to exercise you and get you fit, work your ass and legs and everything in ways that normal shoes don't. And I did definitely get sore from walking on them, but I became convinced later that the skeptics were right and that making you sore doesn't necessarily mean you're exercising the right muscles or anything. But, and I had a lot of bad experiences with those shoes anyway, but that's another story. So maybe the weighted blanket is the new MVP shoe. I guess I'll find out, right? When the critics come along. There also seems to be a rebellion against the anti-clutter movement. And I've been anti-clutter for years. I have so much clutter and so much indecision about what to get rid of that the only way to really get rid of all my shit would be to hire professionals. I like keeping stuff around for the rent, but there is stuff I just don't need. Like I threw out probably 40 pounds worth of old piano. I threw out about 40 pounds of old piano music magazines that I hadn't looked at it for decades. And there's more to go. Anyway, I'm on my way. Have a beautiful day.
1: I was just remembering an incident that happened in high school. Piano at a grand opening for, I don't know if it was a new shopping mall or a department store or something, but it was an upscale new place in town, and the event was, it was written up on what I guess you'd call the society pages, or as much as there was a society of that nature in Tampa back then. It's probably changed by now, but whatever the case, it was a big deal. And these kind of gigs were hard to get, and I got it through a teacher at the University of Tampa. And it's the sort of thing that I could have... It probably would have launched a career for me in cocktail piano or background piano for events like this. In Tampa, those sort of gigs were very hard to get. And so I was just sitting there one night, the night before the gig, I thought, and the phone rang, and it was that teacher. And she was calling to tell me that the gig was happening right then, and where the hell was I? And I didn't know what to say. Everything I knew, everything my mother knew, my mother was very involved in this too, knew was that said that the gig was the next day, and the next day was actually the official grand opening of the store. What was happening the night before was the private party, or maybe not so private, but whatever. This was like an opening gala event, but it wasn't the opening of the store, which made a lot of sense when I thought about it. Why would anybody hire a pianist to play classical music at a department store? But I mean, except for background purposes, which is what was supposed to happen next. But anyway, I went downstairs and I said to my mother, I said, the job playing piano at the department store? And she said, yeah. She was excited about it. I said, it was tonight. And she was like, oh, no. I mean, she wasn't laughing, and because this was really a very bad turn, it seemed. She had a lot vested in the success of this engagement, and it just never happened. And the teacher never let me forget about this. And not to pin blame, but it really, I don't think it was my fault. I was fed. The arrangement was organized mostly between that teacher and my mother. And all I had to do was show up at the appointed time. Anyway, I'm just thinking of that today because what if today is Wednesday and I'm walking around town when I was supposed to be at this test up on Queens Boulevard, and how would I handle that if that was what happened and yada yada, but it wouldn't be an absolute catastrophe, but it would be pretty bad. So, but it's not Wednesday, it's Tuesday. And I'm here at Rockefeller Center where there's a yellow slip in my mailbox for an article that was too big to fit in my box, and I have no idea what it is, but it arrived on my birthday, so maybe there's some connection. Maybe somebody sent me a gift, but I don't know yet because I rang the buzzer doorbell and nobody came through. But anyway, I was thinking about, too, that I haven't been here, I guess, in maybe a month, and maybe 3 weeks. I was remembering the elderly guy I used to see walking around, and he was pretty well dressed. It wasn't like a $3,000 Brooks Brothers suit, but it looked like he spent some money on it. And I would just see him milling around the Rockefeller Center, and some of them, I would see him down at Bryant Park, and he was just a fixture. And I didn't think a whole lot of him, except that I saw him so regularly. But at some point, it hit me that he was just milling around with nothing to do. But he always looked so purposeful. I think that's what fooled me, is that he looked, he always looked like he had somewhere to go, even when he was just sitting at the table reading a newspaper. He had some mission. And then one day I saw he had a pad of paper on the table next to his newspaper, and on the paper was scrawled just some gibberish. It wasn't shorthand. I don't do shorthand, but I recognize it. It wasn't shorthand. It was just scrawl. And no words that I could make out, although I only got a 2 or 3 second glance at it. And I didn't want to stand there looking over his shoulder. I didn't want to draw his attention in any way. This might have even happened before. I don't know what the sequence is, but at another time I saw him talking into one of the payphones upstairs on, might be 50th Street. And I actually got a picture of him doing that. And I thought it was cool that somebody was using a payphone, an old guy, you know, probably doesn't have a cell phone. So he hung up and walked off, and I went and picked up the phone, and there was no dial tone. The phone didn't work at all. So he was talking into the air. So the guy was, I don't know, he was so well-dressed, though, and he spent all his time, it seemed, around here that I imagined he was reliving his glory days and that he'd been retired and didn't know what else to do except come to his old stomping ground. And it started to feel a little bit like that's exactly what I'm doing today, but I'm only going to do this for one day. And I wasn't quite ready to let my connection to Rockefeller Center go, so I paid for another year of the post office box, the 181, I call it. And I don't really have a whole lot of use for it, but all right, I'm done.

inspect the basement. Let me repeat that because I think I might not have recorded. Grand Central looks like it's down to 4 payphones from 5 last time I was here. So I still have to check the basement. It's too bad because they just took out the one that I was going to use to make myself a meme. I was going to stand by whatever gate that is and just talk on the phone during the daily rush where, I don't know, it looked like maybe 1,000 people were on the train and just pouring out of the train platform. But that's not what I wanted to talk about. I just had a wave of anxiety and sadness and tightness

walking so much, wasn't wearing any socks, and ended up on Queens Boulevard in what looked like a pretty sketchy area, and I felt like a couple of dudes were following me. And I think they were, but they gave up on me when I went into a shop or something. I don't remember exactly what I did, but I did something to get rid of them. But then again, I'm not totally certain they were following me or had any reason to. But anyway, the reason I was doing this walk was that the girlfriend and I were having all kinds of trouble. And I didn't want to get out of it because exiting the relationship would have felt like failure. And I also had myself thinking that I couldn't live without the sex, because we were going at it like 15 times a week. It was just out of control. It was just too much sex. And that was a symptom that I later interpreted as meaning that she herself knew something was, this was going to end at some point, and she wanted to get as much of that in as possible. But all along the way, this was supposed to be the day that I had completely to myself. I never had a single day like that in all 3 years of our relationship. This was the day I just needed to clear my head and think for myself and get this relationship sorted out in my head. What does it mean? Where is it going? What is it? What is it not? That was our deal, was there'd be no contact for 24 hours. Of course, she broke the rule because she always did. All along the way, I took pictures of this little plastic toy that we had, and we called it Satan. It was a little plastic figurine of one of the characters from the Angry Birds video game. We had a lot of things like that. We had a lot of stuffed animals and a lot of little plastic tchotchkes and stuff like that from video games that we played. And we had so many, in fact, that it became a little weird to me, but I never said anything. They were a crutch. Like, when we didn't have anything to say, I would pick up one of the stuffed animals and let them start talking, or they'd start talking to each other, and we had a lot of good laughs over those things, but they were kind of a crutch. But all along the way, I took pictures of the little one we called Satan. And I got a picture of him on the Honeywell Street Bridge. I got a picture of him somewhere at Calvary. Got a picture of him somewhere on Rust Street. And somewhere, just wherever it made sense to put the little thing up on a perch or a shelf. And this was what I wanted to show her the next day. Was that even though we weren't talking for a day, I was still thinking about her. And I still do think about her. And I'm sure she thinks about me, although I tend to deny it just as a matter of course. All exes think about their exes at some stage. But I did that. I showed her the pictures, and I made a little website from them. And she just didn't get it. It wasn't that she found it stupid or dumb or anything. She just didn't care. And it's one of so many examples where we just don't speak the same language. When we didn't speak the same language, there were plenty of other examples of that, but we did have a lot of stuffed animals, though, and they all spoke the same language. I put all the stuffed animals in bags some months ago. It was last year. I thought I might have had bed bugs, and I didn't, but if I did, I thought they might have actually been drawn to the fuzzy stuffed animals, so that's why I stuffed them into bags, and maybe I'll exhume them from the bags to see if there's any dead bed bugs in there. It would hurt to just throw those things out, because they were such a crux of our relationship. Although, like I said, I later came to see them as a crutch, which is different to me. So I'm feeling a lot of

anxiety and nerves, then I should probably take a panic pill. But I'm going to wait till I head back or start heading back. The first for me is I went to the post office and rang the bell. I didn't realize that they don't do window service until after 10 a.m. I've never been, I don't get up this early. I have no sense of, my sense of time are distorted. All right, I'm moving on.

until I went back home and took a brief call. Oh, as I was getting onto the 59th Street Bridge, the phone rang, and it was a call from one of the recruiting companies that is said to be one of the more reputable ones. So I'd have to hear from them, but I don't think their clients are looking for anything that I have. They're looking for sales and marketing and that kind of shit. But maybe there's some outlying position in something like product development for All I Care call center. Anyway, I mean, I don't mean to say for All I Care. It's just there's a wide range of difference between the salaries that are getting quicker if I don't care. I'm looking at stuff that's 15 an hour, and I'm looking at stuff that's 100,000 a year. The position at the city appeared yesterday, and it sounds unusual. They described it unique. I think it's a great, but they're looking for somebody who wants to rewrite their press releases or contribute to editorial direction. It just sounded like an unusual creative role in government. That doesn't come along very often. So we'll see about that. I'm going to go back home and apply for that. I'm in Woodside, of course, because I've taken out the bombshell again, although I'm doing this kind of out of habit now, not with any sense of expectation. Don't know when I'm ever going to see her again under normal circumstances. So maybe I'll just forget about it, as I more or less already have. But it's a beautiful day, and I'm going to be damn tired at the end of this, so I should sleep well tonight and be ready for tomorrow. Well, I don't know. I mean, I do know that the misgivings I had about this cake all outweigh whatever else I might have thought of it. I'm not going to get this job. I didn't do the test very well. I didn't care. And but my motivation pretty much evaporated, though, when they announced that you don't get the test results for a year. And where the hell am I going tonight? But I don't really want to be thinking about this a year from now. This is something I wanted to do for a year. I wanted to do it for this year. And I shouldn't be, I don't mean to sound indignant or complaining, but that's, the timetable just doesn't work for me. I came close to just walking out and saying, I abandoned this or whatever they say, but I figured what the hell, I paid my $47. I got up early, I'm here to see what there is to learn in this. My attraction to it was that it's a organized, rigid environment, or a controlled environment, as opposed to what I've been in mostly for the last year. But this is maybe a little too strict, a little too rigid. And there were a lot of questions about scheduling and taking breaks and taking your lunch break, but then having to reconsider when you do that because the call goes too long. And I'm like, I don't care. I'll get my lunch when I get my lunch. But there were like a good quantity of questions like that. I mean, there were certain big categories I'm sure I aced, but others that I didn't. And I followed all the rules, though. I didn't bring a cell phone. I didn't bring any electronic device. This payphone is the only connection that I found to the outside world. But pretty much every other person in the place had their cell phone. And they bagged it up and put it in the bag, and I'm assuming nobody took it out because they don't want to get picked out, but still. I also dressed up in my coat, my jacket, and nice pants, and I brought a tie, but I didn't put it on when I saw that everybody was just wearing casual clothing. One guy was even, please deposit 25 cents for the next 3 minutes. One guy even had shorts. I was dressing up like I was going to jury duty, but I think most of the people in this room were already pretty wise to the way this particular civil service exam, it works. And I wasn't, but I didn't really want to be. I just wanted to go into it. Please deposit 25 cents. As a new experience. It was nice being in a room full of people sitting at desks, though. I did enjoy that.

0: I guess I'm recording now. I forgot which number I dialed. By the way, I'm on Queens Boulevard, and the previous call was from 108th Street. This is another payphone ad. Looks like 70th Road. I have the clearest one I've ever seen. Go to church, read Bible. The light is shining on it just perfectly that it is completely, almost completely legible. And it's on both of them. It's on both these two payphones next to each other. I got to come back here and get good shots of this early in the morning. All right, so like I said, for as much walking as I did yesterday, I think I'm going to do even, well, I'm not going to do more today. I'm going to go sit at the computer and hurl out job applications to people that will ignore me. I thought I had something else to say. This is where I checked in just to report on a very unmistakable prey for the church revival, as she would say. I'm at 64th Road now, and I'm remembering this stretch of Queens Boulevard has been my walk of shame a few times. Once was, I was describing in earlier calls from yesterday, I think, the time I walked to Flushing. I mean, sorry, I said that every time. I walked to Forest Hills via Calvary, West Maspeth, Maspeth, Middle Village, and whatever, in between Middle Village and Forest Hills, and the walk ended somewhere along here. I forget what street it was, but I had to give up because my feet were bleeding. It looked like the stigmata that I'd just been crucified. But the other time this road was my walk of shame was the last time I got called for jury duty, and this was like probably 12, 13 years ago. And I have no idea why I haven't been summoned since, but I haven't. And I showed up. It was 102 degrees as I was approaching the courthouse. It was a hot summer. And I showed up wearing shorts and a t-shirt, and they said, no way. And I never felt like a bigger fool, a bigger dumbass, a bigger tool. Just, I couldn't stop thinking of bad names to call myself for showing up for jury duty wearing shorts. I don't think it's a law about that. I think it's up to the discretion of the judge or maybe even the security guys, but whatever the case, they didn't let me in, and I really felt bad about it. And then I never got a summons again, but that me showing up like that was not entered on the record. It just looks like I just never showed up, even though I did, I sort of wish they could have at least given me credit for showing up with the explanation that I was turned away, but anyway, I really felt bad because I respect jury duty, and whether I get called or not, I don't care. It's like the process is uplifting for me. You know, it's an honor to be a part of a democracy with a judicial system that isn't perfect, but we can pretend that it is, at least when we're called to duty.
1: I'm calling from 718-271-3834, and the phone next to me is 718-271-4612, and these are the phones on the food court at Queens Center. I always get confused. Queens Center, Queens Place, Queens Mall, whatever. I can't take photos of this today, but because I don't have any electronic devices on me, as was ordered by the 311 testers, but everybody else brought phones, so maybe I'll get extra credit for that. I doubt it. Anyway, I'm already over the test. I'm just walking home, taking the walk of shame that I've done so many times from Queens Boulevard up in the hundreds to Astoria in the 20s. And not sure if there's any takeaway from this little experience, except that I don't think I wanted to do it anyway. And I just said I was not going to keep talking about this, but hey, what else have I got to think about at the moment? What else have I got to talk about? I was looking to get into a structured environment again, but I don't think I wanted to be in something this structured. I don't think I would fit into something this structured. I can excel in that kind of environment, and I can, and I have excelled, and I will again, but just not this one. There's a lot of colorful characters down here in the food court.
0: I'm at Broadway and Vico Street in Elmhurst, and
2: the phone enclosure happens to be right next to a construction site, so there's some jackhammer type of stuff on. I came up here again today because I spotted a pretty interesting payphone on my way back from the 311 civil service exam. Somebody had taken a can of paint and just blasted it all over the phone. And I call it Pollock's payphone. And I also just did something that I haven't commented on here because, well, you only really talk about this sort of thing when it's long in the past. But yesterday, I tried some payphone handset cords. The cords, the thing that connects the handset to the phone, I tried them on for size, I guess you'd say. Just seeing how easy it would be to hang myself from one of these things. And what was scary yesterday was I tried one, and I couldn't quite figure it out, and I only did this for a few seconds because I didn't want to draw any attention to myself. And the second one, I just looked at it for a few seconds. But the third one, I think I figured it out. And what was scary about that was how good it felt and how relieved I felt that there were no more payphones on my way back. I wasn't going to see any more of those things. So I just tried it again on Elmhurst Avenue, outside of a string of a strip of closed retail stores. So there was nobody that could have seen me. There's no surveillance cameras or anything. And I think I figured out how to do it. And it's scary how easy it is, but it would absolutely work. Well, this is the phone where I figured it out. It's altogether too possible to hang yourself from one of these things. 64th Street, just off of Roosevelt Avenue, outside of the Hair Pro Charming Hair and Nail Salon, across the street from a Sun convenience store. And it's just too possible. If anything, I'd want to find a phone with a slightly shorter cord. But I just did the whole deal. There was nobody around. I don't think. I don't see any surveillance cameras, but that's how surveillance cameras work, and they probably wouldn't. If they saw me bending over like I just did, they would have, or kneeling down, they probably just would have dropped in the corner if they think anything. But I could have just done it right now. So moving on from the 311 call center pipe dream, which sounds like more of a nightmare the more I think about it. I just sent off a pretty comprehensive and maybe too lengthy cover letter and resume to WQXR. They're hiring a part-time assistant programming, or programming assistant or something like that. And it's, you know, it's entry level and everything, but that's cool. It's like there's no other way I'm going to get into radio in New York. But I think they're going to find some way to invoke the age bias thing in such a diplomatic way that I can't call them out on it. I felt a little top-heavy all around with this because my three references, one of them was a CEO of an internet company and the other were director-level people at Time Warner from all those years ago. And I'm sure those folks, I mean, I'm not sure, but I'm reasonably sure that those folks wouldn't have any problem with being a reference for me, but it just felt like I was reaching way into my past, way into my back pocket. So I probably overdid it with the cover letter. It's like over 1,000 words. But I don't know. So I just did my rounds over to Woodside and back, and I'm going to go back home and try to do more writing. I had left some poetry books on a couple of the payphones over by the 7-Eleven on Northern Boulevard, and they were there for 3 or 4 days. They're gone now. I don't know if that means somebody took them because they wanted them or somebody took them and threw them away, but whatever the case, those big, ugly, oversized poetry books are out of my life. But I don't remember what I paid for them, but I got my money's worth just by seeing them. Seeing the faces of the poets on the covers of those books, or seeing their faces on top of

First, I'm worried about the blood on my pillow. I don't know if it's new or it looks... I mean, to say it looks old means it's easily been out there for a few days, but a few days of dried blood looks the same as a few months. It stays look the same no matter how old they are. It just makes me think about how I'm going to die. If it happens the way I think it's going to happen, I'm not going to know what's happening. If it happens the way I want it to happen, I'll know exactly what's happening. I'll know exactly what's going on. Don't know how much choice I really have. Not as much choice as I had in being born, I guess. I'm out here, it's very cold. There's a coldness to the cold. A heaviness. I think the temperature is the same as it has often been when I'm out here like this, but sometimes the cold just feels colder than it does other times. There's a quality to it, a heaviness, like it's living inside somebody's mouth. I'm waiting for the liquor store to open. Something that one of the curious side effects of getting up at 6:30 a.m. after getting up at 12:30 p.m. for most of the last, I don't know how many years, is that it's lost on me how many places aren't open for business yet when I go out to get what I need to get. So the liquor store is going to open in a few minutes, and I will probably be the first customer of the day. And because it's buying liquor at 12 noon, I feel like I have to make some explanation, excuse myself, explain that I won't be able to stop by the store again before you close. But the truth is that whoever opens the store likely won't think twice about who the first customer of the day is. Or that I'm buying vodka 12 noon in front. It's an interesting cast of characters at this liquor store. There's the amiable guy who could be my best friend, and there's the surly, angry one who makes me feel bad, and there's the other dude who looks like he eats babies. So I was not the first customer of the day. First customer of the day looked like a 24-hour drunk. But that's okay. The dude behind the counter was the angry, surly dude who always makes me feel bad just for stepping into the place, but I just feel sometimes like I would have to volunteer an excuse to somebody. I feel like I have to do that when it involves something like purchasing a giant bottle of vodka at 12 noon on a Sunday. It seems out of step with culture and out of step with the norms of typical civilized behavior, even though I'm not drinking the vodka until much later tonight. But it speaks to some level of guilt that I feel for the drinking that I've done and the damage that it's caused in my life. Physical damage to my body, emotional damage to people I know, people I've known. I've always been aware of these things, but to put it out of my mind, I drink some more and I drink some more. But the truth be told, I have a set routine. I don't drink as much as it probably sounds, but that doesn't matter. You don't have to drink till you're dead to kill yourself.

0: and I don't know if I ever will. Sound quality is so bad. I can't stand it. But we roll with the punches, don't we?
1: Oftentimes I'll keep pornography playing on some or all of my screens. I have 1, 2, 3, 4, 5, 6, or 7, or 8, up to 10 screens, I guess, if you include the tablets. And today I've been just doing some work with the background image or vision, if you will, of this really beautiful blonde woman with huge boobs just getting fucked hard by her man. And I just like to have that kind of thing. I like to know that people are out there fucking and having a good time. And I'd sort of like to join the fun, but I don't even have the remotest prospects for romance right now. At least I don't think they do. But that's not the point. I just think that, I mean, if somebody were to break into my apartment right now that I'm out here, they would be surrounded by that video that I just described for her. And the two are just having a great time, fucking senseless. But I think that this default to pornography is a part of my vocabulary. Like, not necessarily sexual pornography, but just as a lowest common denominator pattern of thought, my mind, however noble a thought I may think I'm crafting, flowing underneath it is a river of pornographic default, where everything can just go to hell. Maybe that's how, in certain company, I have a knack for saying exactly the wrong thing. But whatever the case, I have been downloading a lot of pornography lately just to keep the supply endless. And of course, the supply is endless on the internet, but I can hoard it to myself and avoid the ads and all that crap. Pornography is my vocabulary, at least in the way Jacques Lacan would probably have something to say about it. So I'm out here doing some testing for my website. I'm posting a list of interesting...
2: Please deposit 25 cents for the next 3 minutes.
1: Interesting calls you can make from payphones. And there aren't that many of them. Or interesting free calls, I should say. Toll-free numbers. So I'm going to test to make sure some of these work.
3: Remembering an incident that happened a long time ago, and how it
0: ended up being, I think, 1,500 or 1,600 words, but I must have given him 10,000 words. And he diplomatically said that it was a lot to unpack and that it was just a lot of raw materials and expression he used. And that was a diplomatic way of saying the same thing that that woman said to me, that it's just too much. And I still do this in any situation, any scenario, any context, whether it's sex or writing or you name it. I have a weakness for giving people just too much. Or expecting that they're going to take too much. This is Woodside Avenue at 69th Street, outside of the Hermes Thrift Shop, which I'll probably check out after this call. And somebody left a can of spaghetti sauce and a can of vegetable soup on top of his payphone. But more importantly, I met a woman last night, and I'm not going to get too far ahead of things, but she could be a prospect for something interesting, very friendly, of course, but, and that's what got me thinking that maybe she's just being nice to me like she would anybody, but she's the friend of a friend, and she works the bar nearby, near where I live. She, first thing she said when I came in was like, I see you go by all the time. I don't know if she says that to other customers or what, but I actually talked to her once about a year or something ago, a year and some months, and our mutual friend told me later that she thought I was very nice, a very nice guy. So, I don't know. We had a surprising quantity of things to talk about. She used to live up in Washington Heights, that's where I used to live. She was just in Tampa a few weeks ago, and she even visited the bar that is owned by somebody that I know down there. I don't really know a lot of people in Tampa, even though I grew up there, but some friends of mine from New York moved down there some years ago. And one of them is he doesn't own the bar. He's the lead brewmaster or something like that. So there's something strange, kismet, if you will, that she went to Tampa, and the only thing she really did in Tampa that was go to the one bar that I went to last time I was down there. And it was something else. But then she was just really trying to make conversation. Like, we're talking about the Salvador Dali Museum in St. Petersburg, and St. Petersburg in general, and what an interesting museum that is, but why the hell is it located there? It was a good conversation, but I wasn't trying to be a pest because she was working, but she was bringing it on. So she's tall. She has beautiful hands and beautiful hair, and she's a bit of a free spirit. She said, made it sound like she lived in about a dozen places in Washington. But now she's happy to be settled down in a $700 room on 21st Street in Astoria, and I didn't want to ask 40 questions, but I wonder what building she lives in over there. It can't be Queens yet, and it's probably not Ravenswood. All right, I'm moving on. This is Grand Avenue and 69th Place in Massfet, outside the Massfet Mini Mart. And I wanted to add to what I was saying about meeting the nice woman last night was, I guess I should be honest, I'm going to have these thoughts that, you know, any honest man will tell you that 8 seconds into a conversation like this, I started undressing her and imagining what she'd feel like and how she kissed, and I was looking at her arms. They're very long and very thin, and her hands are bigger than mine, I think, so maybe they're about the same, and her mouth is beautiful, and she's quite tall, there seems to be a conventional wisdom that tall women don't get it on with men that are shorter than them. I'm average height, but she's probably about 5'11 or 6 feet. I read it, I guess it was in a personal ad that a very tall woman said she would only date men that were her height or more. And she said it just didn't work otherwise. I'm not sure what she meant by that. If she meant the sex didn't work, does it mean that I can't arrange myself properly to perform all the acts at once? Or, see, I've never been with a woman taller than me, I don't think. If I was,
3: was, it obviously wasn't an issue. But at any rate, that was how I sort of entered into the conversation, and it reminded me of the scene from Annie Hall, where Woody Allen and Diane Keaton are having their first conversation, and it shows what each of them is thinking as they're having this conversation, and he's thinking, I wonder what she looks like naked, and she's thinking, he probably thinks I'm an idiot, or something like that. It's funny, but 100% true, and I don't mind saying that that's what was going down through my mind last night as the conversation developed, and even before it developed very far. So, take me for what I am, right? This is 91st Place and 92nd Street. It's kind of an awkward sounding intersection. That's across the street from the Gita Temple, which is a very, very bright structure, a very bright facade, especially today with the bright sun pointing right at it. And it's founded by somebody whose name I'm not even going to try to pronounce. D.J. Swami. That's the name. Looks like it's about 30 letters long. I've got trouble seeing it anyway because I'm looking at it through the glass of this table enclosure. I guess it's plexiglass. I'm right outside the 9202 restaurant and lounge. But I'm not sure what the name of the place is. And there's a huge mural on the wall across the street. It says Queens on the right. I guess maybe that's the name of the store. But it's a pretty cool piece of street art or craft, although it's probably sanctioned. Somebody left an empty shot of New Amsterdam coconut flavored vodka and a coffee cup of German. It says Achtung Heiß, which I think means warning hot. I'm looking down the street, I'm looking down 91st Place. And this might be the first stretch of road today that I haven't ever set foot on until now. It's my first time on 91st Place and 92nd Street. As is often the case, I thought I had something to say, but I think I'm going to be satisfied just to check in here and describe my surroundings. I got to hand it to whoever is putting these stickers on. Payphones around town that say we need more payphones. They really seem to have it covered. I haven't been out to the Bronx, but I'm seeing them all over Queens and Manhattan. Well, someday maybe that person will identify themselves or reach out to me. I'm at Roosevelt Avenue and Elmhurst Avenue. This is slightly more familiar territory than where I was earlier, along Corona Avenue. I think I might have got that last intersection wrong when I said it was 91st Place and 92nd Street. I think that's what I said. I think it might have just been Corona Avenue and 92nd Street, but who cares, right? I found a really strange payphone inside this donate laundromat that looked pretty shady. It looked like some kind of fly-by-night operation, but nothing's going to happen to it as long as nobody questions it, but there's no name whatsoever out front, and on and on, but the phone itself was a strange one. It looked like it was kind of plastic and flimsy, and the tongue was different than usual, so kind of cool to find, though, and I found a few others, too, along the way, along Corona Avenue. It's the little things in life, you know. This is, I guess I'm going to head home because it's probably about 2:30 now, and I have to take a dump. But it is satisfying that I would find a street or a stretch of road or an area that I hadn't discovered yet, and I suppose that's always going to be possible. But I was all the way through Maspeth. And I wasn't exactly sure where I was going, but when I realized that Grand Avenue was about to merge with Broadway, I thought, oh, that's perfect. Because I had wanted to walk up Broadway and go beyond Queens Boulevard, where it turns $100,000, so I ended up doing that anyway.

When I was in grade school, I went to summer camp in North Carolina, and the theme of the camp was Native American things, although we probably called it Indian back then. The kids were all organized up in tribes, as they called it. The youngest kids were the Chickasaw. The next oldest kids were the Cherokee. The third oldest was the Catawba. And the older kids were called the Tuscarora. And everyone of the tribe had a chant, or a rallying cry, or whatever you want to call it. And the Chickasaw one was, "We are Chickasaw, mighty, mighty Chickasaw. Everywhere we go, people want to know who we are. So we tell them, we are Chickasaw, Chickasaw, mighty, mighty Chickasaw." And it was led, the chant was led by one of the camp counselors, who, of course, was a grown-up. And it was funny to hear the Chickasaw one, because the dude would lead us in the chant, and he'd say, "We are Chickasaw." And then you'd hear all the kids say, "We are Chickasaw." Because none of our voices had changed yet. So, "Mighty, mighty Chickasaw. Mighty, mighty Chickasaw." And I just can't, I'm talking about this now, because for no reason I can think of, I cannot get these chants out of my head today. The Cherokee one was something like, "Float like the butterflies, sting like the bee, can't catch up to the Cherokee." And I think there was more to it than that, but it was based on the Muhammad Ali riff. And the Catawba were, "Ungawa Catawba got the power, say, Ungawa Catawba got the power." I think that's all it was, just over and over. I don't know what the Tuscarora one was, but they definitely had the deepest voices. I didn't go to that camp long enough to become a Tuscarora, so I remember that one. I don't think I went there enough years even to become a Catawba, but who cares, right? I was in a correspondence once with somebody from that camp because I posted a bunch of scans of just a whole bunch of stuff that I had with regard to going to that camp. It was called, the first year I went, it was called Sequoia. And then next year it was called Chusatonga. And I believe it was in Asheville, North Carolina. And I got into a correspondence with the dude who just wanted to reminisce about it, even though he had been there years ahead of me. And I told him about some of the many controversies, and he took some umbrage, but not offense. He just wanted to set the record straight. It's a strange encounter. This was supposed to just be a quick routine jaunt to Woodside and back, but by the time I got there, I remembered that it's a holiday, President's Day. I was going to do nothing but write today. Henry did write one story, a pretty stupid one. But I can save it for later. I'm outside a building called the Carolina, 98-76 Queens Boulevard. And it's been gloomy and cloudy, and it was starting to rain a little bit, but now the sun is coming out. It looks like the clouds are clearing. Let's see how 1 minute left. I don't think there's any way I'm walking back today, but this does remind me of the epic journey I made that time, which I've already referenced many times, to the time I went to Forest Hills and almost all the way back from Astoria. There's no reason for this jaunt except that it feels good, and I sleep so much better after I do something like this. I really should find something to do, though, shouldn't I? Somebody should get me something to do, and I'm the only one.

0: I'm going to meet up with the documentary filmmaker today. She said she'd be by at 1, and we're going to do some filming at my apartment. I'm calling now from the phone that we filmed at the last time she was here, which I think was about 2 years ago. Maybe not that long, but this will be our fourth meetup, I think. It's obviously a very slow-going process for her, but she just has to wait for grant money to come or to be available for there to be the right opportunity to apply for that kind of thing. So it's few and far between, apparently. I don't know that world. Last time she was here, she filmed the handover of a payphone from one of the last players in the independent payphone world. He gave it to me, he said, as a token of gratitude for the work I've done for the payphone business or something like that, the payphone industry. Okay, I think I did it. I just deposited 25 cents worth of nickels and I heard the prompts that I've never heard before that I don't remember. Anyway, last time we filmed here, she got me talking about all kinds of deep stuff about how I discovered about myself that I'm prone to abusive relationships and other things. I don't remember everything I said, but I remember that because I was still smarting from an abusive relationship that I got out of after 3 years. I don't know what she wants to go on this time, except it sounds like she might want me to repeat the old story about how I used to call payphones and the sleazy parts of town and play classical piano music into them. And I don't know what else. I'm also assessing what impact a guest posting I did on Joey Skaggs' website is going to bring in, or what impact. I'm going to link to it myself. I haven't done that yet, but I read it again after not reading it since I sent it in, and it sounds. Standing out here with my friend Cheryl, and we're talking about making a film documentary. She says she doesn't want to go forward with it unless I'm comfortable. And I said, well, I don't really want to be comfortable, because if I am, then this will be a comfortable and boring documentary. So we're figuring it out, and she's going to apply for the grants tomorrow, or and fill out everything tonight. We did recorded a whole bunch of video today. I think what worries me, not so much about the content of the thing, is that I'm going to dump way too much raw material on her. It's just I'm going to be thinking about it, though, because there's a lot to unpack, as they say, or as has been told to me by others. We'll just see how it goes.
1: 79th Street and York Avenue. And I'm outside the Healthwise Pharmacy. I used to live on 78th Street, one block over from here. And that pharmacy was where, well, it was at the center of the night. I really freaked out. I'd been taking Zoloft, and I ran out. And that wasn't supposed to be a problem because they claim you don't get addicted to it, but I absolutely had to have one. And it was after regular business hours, so she couldn't, the doctor who would renew the prescription wasn't there. And I was like, I came as close that night as I ever have, well, except for more recently, but that's about as close as I ever came to doing something horrible. And it didn't even seem scary at the time, but the idea or the act of doing something now is a little scary, but I was in such a state that it made all the sense in the world. So after much deliberation and begging, I ran down to the river and I was running along the walkway. I remember I was like swinging my arms around and I was looking at the rock that I would smack into if I jumped. I jumped up on it, I climbed up on the railing and jumped down. I was trying to calculate if the distance was enough that it would actually kill me or if I would just make a mess and make a fool of myself. And after that,

about how much of myself I would want to put out there.

So I explained to her, my friend, that, like, do I want to talk about how I tried to hang myself? And I think I do, because the upshot, as cliche as this sounds, the upshot of trying to hang myself was that I had a whole new appreciation for being alive, and in particular for the sensations of my body. And I started masturbating a lot, and this wasn't some kind of serious expulsion of anxiety. It was like I'd never done it before. So my friend and I got to talking about all the places we've done it. She masturbates all over town. She says all kinds of places, and I do too. I revealed that probably the unlikeliest place I got away with it was at a church. It was a fun conversation, but as true as it is, and as much as it really did mean to me at the time, during that little phase, I don't know if I want to go on record as being the guy who tried to hang himself from a payphone and shot a load on a church pew. So this is a payphone I've used many times, and this happened a couple of years ago. There's some anti-police graffiti on it, and this payphone was in the papers. I counted it, this one happened last time. Maybe I'll report this. Or maybe I'll

again, reminding myself that someday I'm going to wake up dead. But at least I'll die happy. I ordered food last night and fell asleep before it arrived, for the second time in about a month. It was delayed. They were late. They took over an hour.

half the day, realizing just how fucked up I am. And it's taken. You know, it took a few hours for me to realize that I was

0: I stayed anonymous on this, but I wrote down the code number that I can use to keep track of the progress of this, but the police aren't going to be able to, they're not going to remove the graffiti, although now that I think of it, it would take more than a couple of squirts of Windex or something like that to get it to wipe it off. It wasn't any kind of unremovable material used. But we'll see what happens, right? I could have called 911 a few minutes ago because I was walking over here to see if these payphones were also vandalized, but an alarm was going off at a building. It was loud as hell, and the building didn't look like anybody was in there. It's Sunday. And I could have called 911, but
1: the E train. It's at Queen Plaza.
2: Oh.
1: We can say this is one stop to Queen Plaza.
2: Yeah.
0: Yeah, I just gave somebody good direction. That's always satisfying. That's what made me think I wanted to be a 311 operator. I think the satisfaction that comes from giving good advice, good directions. Anyway, I could have called 311, but the alarm went off and it was really loud, and to further make the poetry of the obnoxiousness of the singing, this incredibly loud alarm blasting off, I let a giant

0: Lexington, near 58th Street, getting ready to see a dentist and see if there's any problem with this random pangs of pain that I feel, or random shots of pain that occasionally hit my front tooth. I had caps, or a cap, put on one of my front teeth a long time ago, and then I had it re-upped, whatever you call it, maybe 15 years later, and it's been probably 15 years since that happened, maybe even 20, at the dentist back then. Except to expect it to last a long time, but not forever. I don't know if it's going to need to have to do that, but I was so unnerved by the dentist shakedown that I felt like I was subject to the last time I saw in November. But this guy, I don't know, sounds no nonsense. Sounds like he doesn't have a secretary or anybody but himself to answer the calls, and it sounds like he takes calls while he's seeing patients. I don't know. Nothing much can happen at this, because all he says he's going to do is take an x-ray and see if any extra steps are in order. Yeah, I know. It's pretty damn boring. But welcome to my world.
1: This is starting to feel like a comedy. I'm at Grand Central. And there are only four payphones left. And there were two of them right next to each other. And I tried both of those. Neither one of them worked. So I came over here to the station master's office. And somebody was actually using this phone. So between her and me, this phone made its dollar for the day to make it a sustainable business. That's always been the rule of thumb for payphones, is a buck a day. So I'm heading over to this place called the World Bar. I was looking around for something to do, something outside of my comfort zone. And I came up with a few things, but they were either already in progress or about to start happening within seconds. But I'll try again for that kind of thing tomorrow. But I'm going to what is described as a networking event, but I'm not under any illusions or delusions that it's anything transformative that is about to happen here. Basically, a dude owns a bar, and he invites the whole world to come by and bring your business cards and lots of them, and who knows what will happen. And I'm okay with that, but truth be told, I've had a lot of trouble making friends through the friends that I do have. Either they don't like me or I don't like them, or people are just busy, you know. People don't have time for friends. I mean, we don't hang out. Or I'm not meeting anybody these days with whom I would just meet up with and hang out. And I guess I could blame social media for that, but that would be too easy. I think the real fault is just with me not being a very interesting guy. Nevertheless, I'm going into this with a positive attitude, even if it's, on account of that, I'm not feeling the anxiety that I usually would, because what have I got to lose? There's nobody there that I'm expecting. There's no in particular person I'm trying to impress. So I brought a stack of business cards that my ex-girlfriend designed, and I printed, and the design is interesting and good, but the printing that I did has a lot of streaks on it, but who the hell cares, right? If somebody's going to judge me on the fact that I printed my business card at home, well, probably wouldn't want to do business with me anyway. So I'm here early, but I'm going to get some food and line my stomach with something so that these $10 beers don't go straight to my head. This is Grand Central the way it's supposed to be. There's just people everywhere. It's like an ant farm, but a very, very busy ant farm. I wonder who that woman was talking to. She looked a little distant. She looked a little, she was older. She's probably 60s. Well, as I started talking here, a mass of kids came in. They looked like high school age. I guess they were on a tour. I don't know why they came in here, because they were in here for about 15 seconds before the whole mob of them just turned back around and left. This event is in, the bar is in a Trump building. And I noticed that they don't advertise that fact in the announcement. But, so we'll see. There are supposed to be free hors d'oeuvres and that kind of shit. And I'm just doing this because I don't get out enough. And typically when I go to any kind of bar anymore, everybody just stares into their phone. And the bars I do know have gotten kind of cliquish. And the people I talk to have no memory of talking to me when I see them again a week later. I did meet an interesting dude the other night, though, and I think he at least remembers who I am. He didn't seem particularly interested in anything I had to say, but I think we at least seem to be on the same wavelength in some ways. So there's that, but I probably never see him again.
2: Everybody's there with their thing. You know, nothing wrong with that. I guess you could say I was there with mine, even if I'm not clear what it was. So I told people I might be looking for collaborators or funding or whatever, but I just wanted to see what this was like. And I'm glad it's okay.
1: Well, last night I did something kind of out of character for me. Totally out of character, I guess. And that was the idea. I wanted to find something easy and cheap that's outside of my comfort zone. So I went to a networking event at this bar called One World on First Avenue by the United Nations. The bar is, just don't ever go there. There's no possible reason you would want to make that a destination, but, I mean, maybe the cocktails or something, but the place is uninteresting on almost every level. But I knew it was, I saw this for what it was. The dude owns the bar, and he just invites the whole world to come by under the guise of a networking event. It's cool. It's totally, it totally works. I didn't talk to the organizer at all, but
0: to on a like a smoothie type chain of three restaurants now, and they were there looking for franchisees, and I called on to it. I don't want to do that, but it was cool. I mean, they're just shooting bullets wherever we could, right? But it was fun, and I totally see why people do these things, want to go to these things. I need a better business card because I'm handing out the cards my ex-girlfriend designed and that I printed, and the design is fine, but the printing job is pretty uneven. But I introduced myself as an artist to everybody, so maybe they'll take it at face value that I don't have a lot of money to spend on business cards. But then again, I probably shouldn't be using my ex-girlfriend's design anymore. Not that it really matters. But, I'm going to go again next month to this one, and I'm going to other things like this just to see what's out there. If I had an agenda, it was that I'm an artist looking for funding or sponsorship or something like that, or just looking for whatever the hell's out there. I don't know what's next for me. And this, if anything, this might make that clearer than it ever has been. It's been what's next for me has been unclear for a long time. So today I've just been messing around with the phone stuff and have some interesting interactions with among people who don't know how they got connected. And as usual, I'm going to try to put those stupid machines into the equation by making people think that the calls are coming from those machines when I'm there overseeing it. I saw a headline, and I read a little bit of that story where back in she was at NYU, Lady Gaga, she would later become known, was hated by some of her fellow students, hated enough that they formed a Facebook group called, they used her real name, which I don't remember, but this is her. So-and-so, you will never be famous. And of course, she's one of the most famous people in the world now. And say what you will about the pettiness of those 12 people. There were only 12 people in the Facebook group. And they were just complaining about how annoying she was and all this. But, I don't know, writing about that Facebook group, the way it's being written about, comes with its own pettiness, I suppose. But at any rate, it reminded me that I was, fast forward a few. Well, my ex-girlfriend actually worked on that concert at Roseland. That Lady Gaga did. She was the final performer there. And I was reminded of that, how she was bragging about that job a little bit. I thought that was cute, but she was bragging about that. But fast forward a few years, and I'm watching a top-sucking video where this woman is gorging on this dude's cock, and I recognize her face. This ended up being a longer version of a video that I had already seen and that I used on those stupid like NYC machines. I played a lot of porn on that just because I could, and she was one of them. And in this video, the radio is playing Z100, I think was the station, and as she's sucking cock, somebody comes on the radio and says that announces the Lady Gaga concert coming up at Roseland, and she is the guy whose face you don't see. They both just laugh a little bit. She stops sucking cock long enough to say that she said she fails to recognize the significance of why this Lady Gaga concert is such a big deal. And I don't know if she had a thing for Lady Gaga. Maybe these two were among the 12 people that were in that Facebook group those years earlier. But whatever disdain or dismissiveness they might have had for it, sort of is belied by the fact that they took time out of a concert.

Avenue. New Calvary I can see off to my left. And to my right I can see the, what I think is the apartment complex where this woman I'm after lives. I'm not sure of that though. But I'm out here fantasizing about what it would be like for me to make myself cross paths with her somehow and make it seem like it happened innocently. It is innocent in the sense that it's not, I'm not some kind of weird perv sticking a woman out for anything but the right reason. I mean, no. Just imagining if this would be part of the documentary, although I'm starting to question if that's ever going to happen, but not that I had anything at stake in it. But I'm imagining the filmmaker following me around on this little quest. And at some point she might ask me, like, what is so special about this woman that you're taking all this time to arrange this sort of seemingly accidental crossing of paths? And I would say, honestly, what's so special about her? She drinks. And she's also pretty cute, but I gave up a long time ago, and I gave in to the fact that I don't think I could be

when I was in college, my mother called to tell me that the house had been robbed. I don't remember everything that the thief got off with, because we didn't have much to steal. But I think he got some piece of jewelry of hers. And some other junk. We didn't have anything worth stealing except for one thing, and that was a bag of bicentennial quarters. Those are the quarters that were issued in around the bicentennial in 1976. And my mother and I collected as many as we could with the expectation that these were collectibles and that they were one day going to be worth far more than 25 cents each. So we've been collecting them for I don't even know how many years. When they finally got stolen, and it was a bit of a relief because that bag of quarters that, well, let's just say each quarter was worth about 25 cents, and having that bag around was a bit of an albatross. It contained about 30, 40 bucks worth of quarters. So she was detailing to me the details of what was missing, and the dude didn't mess up the place or anything like burglars sometimes do, for at least in movies, for no apparent reason. They just completely trash the place that they're robbing. And so that didn't happen, but she was steadfast that it was a guy. And as part of the fact that he took a dump in the bathroom and left a monster log. She said only a man could put out a turd that big. She didn't say those exact words, but that was her sentiment. So the conversation goes on, and it's upsetting and everything, but it also just wasn't that big a deal. So the conversation drifts away, and I talk about something, and she talks about something, and she says, there's something that I've been meaning to ask you. I woke up from a dream with this word in my mind, and I have no idea what it means. And this happened to her a lot. Words would just appear in her mind, either in a dream or just out of nowhere. Fully formed words that were completely unknown to her. One of those words, and then they came to mean something in time, these words. One of those words was Volusia. She'd never heard the word. She doesn't know where she picked it up. But it first came into her mind, I guess sometime in the 70s. And years later, when our father left us, he moved to Volusia County in Florida. And he never got over that strange coincidence, or the strangeness of it all. And another word that came to mind was the name. Full name, Palmer Stiles. And she waited a long time to learn that Palmer Stiles lived in Volusia County. He was a race car driver. But anyway, the word that she had in mind this time and that she said she'd been meaning to ask me about, she pronounced it fellatio. And I didn't recognize the word at first until she spelled it. And, well, naturally enough, I think I was a little awkward in formulating my response to tell my own mother what fellatio is. And she claimed to have never seen the word, never heard it. So how did it come into her mind? Well, or come into her mind? Listen to me. So I sort of found a way to define the word without calling it cocksucking. And she didn't express misgivings about the conversation, but I think she was just hiding the fact this was uncomfortable as hell. But I've thought about that ever since this question, because we had dictionaries at home. We had at least two that I can remember,
probably a whole host of smaller ones. That word should have been in one of them. And this hunch was confirmed just a couple of years ago when I went to a thrift shop and found an old copy of that same one of the dictionaries that we had at home. I think it was in Oxford, a big one. And I looked up that word, and there it was. She knew how to spell it. She knew how to use a dictionary. When I was a kid, we used dictionaries all the time for word games and crossword puzzles and that kind of thing. So why did she ask me that? I don't know. I don't know. I used the name Palmer Styles a lot during high school. He was a character in the short stories that I would write. That was me sort of deliberately trying to bring meaning to the name that had popped into her head. And at some point I did explain to her that Palmer Styles was a race car driver that lived in Volusia County. And isn't that crazy? But she reached an age where she wasn't

box except for a Lindstedt catalog that is addressed to my box, but under a woman's name. And not aware that that's ever happened here before, but it may well have happened and I forgot about it. But I've always thought of the conjoined nature of those boxes as a little weird. It's like nobody here knows each other, yet we all have the destination in common. Reminds me of a event I heard about in San Francisco where people who had bought spots at the community mausoleum had a meet and greet, so they got to know the people they were going to spend the rest of eternity with. I don't think I'd want to do that. But why did she ask me to define fellatio? It reminds me of a joke, or it's not really a joke, it's a story a friend of mine told me. She's probably about my age. Probably not, probably a little younger, but she said she was in her early 20s when she went to a gathering with her mother of a bunch of other women that were her mother's age. It was like all the moms in town. She grew up in somewhere in Wisconsin. So all these moms were, you know, talking and stuff, and one of them told a joke that included the term blowjob. And she tells the joke, everybody laughs, and then my friend's mother stops everybody. She's like, wait a minute, what does blowjob mean? And nobody could believe that she was asking this. And this was like a 50-something-year-old woman. And so when they were suitably convinced that she didn't know what the word meant, the person who told the joke defined it. And my friend's mother said, well, why would anybody want to do that? And I bet the whole room was thinking, boy, her husband, that poor guy. That's what my friend said. She was thinking, my poor dad. Anyway, I was writing a story about cocksucking, or that included a reference to cocksucking, and I was going to send it to a website where they post short stories. And I'm not sure I want to use the term cocksucking, even though it's the only word I can think of for it. It makes sense. In this particular video, at least. Like, there was discussion, again, not that long ago, some NYU students posted created a group that was called Lady Gaga. They used her real name. I don't remember what it is now, but it said, you will never be famous. And there were only 12 people in this group. And it's gone now, but it sounds like it used to have just a lot of stupid asshole comments that college kids make, you know. And this story surfaces every once in a while. And it's usually framed as a, you know, she showed them wrong or she proved them wrong type of thing. And the haters are not just hateful, but they're usually full of shit. But at the same time, the sort of sanctimony that some people heap on these then kids for just making a stupid college asshole mistake. I mean, you're supposed to make mistakes in college, right? That's how you learn. But anyway, that philosophy is maybe a little too lofty for this circumstance, but anyway, it reminded me that I was watching a cocksucking video, and this woman is really just gorging on the dude's cock, and they have the radio playing as they're doing this. It was Z100, if I remember right. And as they're doing their thing, the song ends, and this voice cuts in on the radio announcing that Lady Gaga will be closing Roseland. She'll be doing the final concert at the Roseland Ballroom. And they stop the cock sucking to sort of snort and chuckle. And she said something to the effect of, like, I just fail to see what the significance of this is. And he said something similar, as the spirit of who cares. I mean, how apathy, they were trying to appear apathetic, but apathy doesn't work like that. If you're apathetic about something, you don't stop your cock sucking to
comment on it. All right, I'm going to head back, but I'm going to let the phone hang for a bit.

I just had ashes put on my forehead when I called the... I was testing some of the star shortcuts on that phone, and I could listen to the daily prayer, which was kind of lengthy, actually. And it was about Ash Wednesday. And I came out of Grand Central. I was thinking of where I would go to get them, where the nearest church was, and I was going to go up to St. Patrick's like I always do, as I have in the past. But then I saw a cluster of people with the plus signs on their forehead, and these ashes were particularly black, particularly dark, as I remember them from last year. And all these people were coming out of St. Agnes Church on 43rd Street, which is where I am now. So I went in there. I thought I'd go there because I'd never been in that church. And I still haven't really been in that church, but they did it all in the foyer or the area just inside the front door. So I still don't know what the inside of that church looks like. But it reminds me of how intimidating churches used to be to me. But I felt like I wasn't allowed in unless I was ready to let God take me in completely, swallow me whole, and vice versa, of course. But they don't ask questions at this church, not on Ash Wednesday at least. So now I walk around feeling like I've been branded with the threat that somebody's going to see me and flip out on me that I believe in the wrong God or followed the wrong gospel.

0: my little free ride is over. I found a unlimited use Metro card on the sidewalk and on Tuesday, and it lasted all the way through Thursday before somebody canceled it. I thought they were going to cancel it like right away because it was one of those auto reload cards where you get billed at the end of the month or whatever. So I thought they'd be quicker to cancel that than any other type, but it was a pretty lousy time to have a free pass because the weather sucked. The trains are out here really sucked during the weekdays. But whatever. It led to an interesting discovery. Star 81 on a payphone at Grand Central was connected to something called ULaw. And it was hard to tell what it was at first. I thought I discovered something unique to payphones. But turns out ULaw is just a standard diagnostic tool that's used in all of telephony. Like, when I figured out what it was obviously a whole suite of tests that you run on the phone to see if it has any connectivity problems or echo problems, that kind of thing. So it was fun. Because I went as far as bringing out my field recorder and the suction cup microphone pickup that you stick to a telephone handset to record calls. And turns out I didn't need to do all that because it's the same. You can access the same service through any type of phone. So I called it Skype to confirm that. Anyway, I cleaned up the site home today, and I'm going out for my afternoon constitutional. And I got Doom to play on one of these stupid kiosks again. I still got game on the stupid thing. I don't understand why they let me get away with it.
1: The time change really annoyed me because I woke up and turned on my phone, and the moment it turned on, it said it was 6:30. So I thought it was 6:30. But of course the phone had been unable to make the adjustment while it was turned off. So it did that after I put it down, and I went back to sleep thinking it was 6:30. I didn't remember that the time change was coming. I missed the memo. I didn't hear anything about it. But so now I'm back on I had been happy with getting up earlier and earlier, but I sort of threw that off today. I just spent I don't know how many hours cleaning up my old blog, which has moved from place to place maybe 5 or 6 times over the years, and it's caused a lot of problems whenever I do an import and an export or whatever, either way. But the worst thing about it, I don't know how many hours I just spent fixing URLs and broken images and all this shit, but the worst part about this kind of work is that for all these hours I put in, nobody cares. Nobody's standing by to give me any credit for this or any respect or anything. I mean, that's the freelance life, I guess, although I have been asking myself, why am I even doing this? But because this site doesn't make any money at all. It never did. It never intended to. But I had a pretty bizarre screw-up with the site. One of the databases, just for some reason, was decreasing in size by 0.5 gigabyte every day, and it got to 2.5 gigabytes, and it filled up the disk and caused all kinds of stupid problems. And I'm thinking, I gotta stop managing my own dedicated server, man. This is just getting to be boring and tedious. And I've been saying that for years, I guess. It's expensive, too, considering how little money I make now. Anyway, I watched Serpico last night, and I really wasn't crazy about it. I've seen parts of it before, but I watched the whole thing. I found the woman character to be really weak.
2: Please deposit 25 cents for the next 3 minutes.
1: Even kind of irritating. Anyway, oh, but they did have a cool scene that I'd never seen before. They filmed it at the Astoria Boulevard, Dittmar's Boulevard subway stop. Anyway, bye.
0: I'm off. Flushing Avenue, near Central Avenue, across the street from Coda, K-O-D-A, restaurant and bar in Bushwick. And I've been calling it a lot, too, with voicemail, like I did on Monday. Starting to worry that I'm giving myself too much raw material to sift through and questioning how much of it is going to sound like anything to anybody. I made a shortcut to Bushwick today through a street off of, I walked through Calvary, and on a hunch, well, not a hunch, I looked at this up to make sure it was actually a street, but there's a turn off of, I think it's 56th Street, but like you exit the cemetery at Laurel Hill Boulevard, and then there's a stretch of road that takes you to Rust Street, I think it's 56th Street, and on that street there's a turn, and it's always looked to me like a private business lot, and it turns out it's just a regular street, and it's, but it is very intimidating to somebody not on wheels to get in there. Very scary, busy intersection, and probably wouldn't be so scary on the weekend, but you also have to cross a railroad track, and all that over the years has conspired to make me think I wasn't allowed to go in there as a regular person. But I did, and it was pretty cool. I mean, the place is obviously not a secret. I was the thing I was seeing delivery guys on their bikes going in there with the food deliveries. No secret, but it felt like I had found something that had at least been a secret to me all these years. And it was a neat little area, and I'll probably trip through there again sometime. I'm at 45th Street and 1st Avenue, across the street from the United Nations building. And this payphone has the work of Prey on it. She was everywhere. And it's amazing the consistency and the... It's almost like she had a stencil of some sort to do this with, but that's probably not possible. Go to church, read Bible. It's the sort of thing that it's really a shame that they're throwing this shit into the landfill or wherever they're dumping these things. This belongs in a museum. I'm walking and it's not, it's unexpected but not unintended that I'm going to head down to a hospital on 32nd Street and 1st Avenue. I made a note years ago that there might be a rotary dial payphone somewhere in the complex, but we'll see when I get there because I think I might have already explored this particular facility. Something pretty funny just happened. It's funny to me at least. I found a gift card on the street, and I came over to this payphone to see if there was any value left on it. There's a toll-free number on the back of the card that you call to check the balance. I came to the payphone because I'm just in the extremely unlikely event that the person who lost the card wanted to open an investigation into who spent the money. I mean, I'm imagining that there was a lot of money on the card, and if that was the case, maybe whoever lost it would be interested enough to do that. Extremely unlikely scenario, but you cannot. The reason I wanted to call from a payphone is you cannot hide your caller ID from a toll-free number, and I think a lot of people don't know that, and maybe they wouldn't care if they did know, but like I said, if there was any intrigue to be found in looking into who found the card and spent the money, I didn't want to leave any imprint, I didn't want to leave any evidence of my connection. So I called the number, and then you have to enter the 16-digit number, and then the expiry date, and the security code on the back. A very onerous process. We used to do this all the time with calling cards and credit card pay calls, but it's been a long time since I've done that. So at the end of this rather onerous process, this very chirpy voice comes on and she says, "Your balance is 5 cents." She was so excited to tell me that I had just found a nickel on the ground. But it reminded me of my mother and I used to make fun of, she used to call into the voicemail system that I checked and see when I was in high school and college. And we used to make fun of the automated voice because she could sound so sad sometimes when you check to see if you have any messages. And she'd say, you have no messages. And you hit the listen button anyway. And then she'd say, but you have no messages to listen to. She didn't say but. But she said, you have no messages to listen to. And she said, it's sorry to be telling you that. Yeah. These are the things my mother and I talked about. On the 36th Street, and I guess this is 8th Avenue. Or is it like, I don't know. I just saw the Hudson Yards Mall. And it's a giant park piece up front. And I've got some reviews about it, and I guess I was prepared to be disgusted or disillusioned or, I don't know. But I'm just looking at it like, who cares? It's just a mall. It's all about the food. The artwork is kind of interesting, I guess, but it looks like a half-hour wait to get on it. But it's just a mall. No people. And no Spencer's Gifts, either. And I'm all about Spencer's Gifts. Everything is very expensive, and the stuff that's been up for a very long time, people waiting to get at it. The grand opening was over the weekend, so

0: I'm checking in from the Hotel Pennsylvania, from the row of 5 payphones, where there used to be 6, and where there's an old, really garish 1980s, maybe 1990s era fax machine, public fax, that is. And I haven't been here in a while. Last time I was here happened to coincide with the hacker convention, whatever it's called. And I did come here knowing that that was happening, but knowing as well that I wasn't going to be attending. I've been asked at least twice to speak at that thing, and I just don't want to. But the last time somebody asked, I made the mistake of saying I would think about it. In the past, I either just ignored it or said no. I think that a lot of people take a look at me, or they hear about me, and they assume I'm a freaker or a hacker or somebody from the Cult of Dead Cow, those type of circles. But truth is, I got deep enough into the jungle a long time ago to know that I didn't want to be there. But I've kept that bit of a freak is me. And I could probably get into a lot of trouble if I followed through on more of my instincts. I'm just not. I wouldn't take any pride in doing destructive shit to other people's systems or to other people's lives. So maybe someday it'll be made clear that those folks who assume I'm in that world will understand why I'm not. And those who questioned why I'm not in the world will also understand why I'm not. So I got into a lot of trouble, and I've told this story a million times, but it involved Article 18, Section 2701 of the U.S. Code, where I made unlawful trespass into an electronic facility or something like that. I don't remember all the exact words. Crazy how I still remember the actual article, though. Article and section. The charges were slightly trumped up, and by the end of it, they understood that neither I nor my cohorts were doing the really bad stuff. We just happened to get tangled up in the brambles of the Legion of Doom and those types. And I don't know where they are now, but, well, what am I saying? I think I know exactly who some of those people were that got us into all that trouble. When I say I don't know where they are now, it's like I haven't looked them up or made any attempt to contact or reach out or anything, because I don't care. It's not like I'm harboring any resentment about the trouble that they got us into, because we were not supposed to be there ourselves. But if I had any desire to close the story with those folks, it would just simply be to let them know that this happened. And simply let them know that there was some roadkill they left behind that they just didn't know about. So I'm riding my unlimited Metro card today and not really getting anything to show for it. I thought of zooming down to 77th Street in Brooklyn, where I'd heard there's a payphone in the subway. But I think instead I'm going to go home and do something with all the stuff I got in Linden and Elizabeth yesterday. Not to mention some of the stuff I haven't even used from when I was in Corona. And I stood outside Johnny's bar for a few minutes and thought to myself, this doesn't look like my kind of bar. And there was supposed to be a payphone in there, but there were some people standing outside who sounded like they'd already been doing a lot of drinking. And nothing wrong with that, but I just felt that if I walked in on that, I'd be out of place. So I'm going to look up what I can about the bar to see when they open, and maybe just try to get there closer to opening. So I started reading a book that I got at the 181. It's called The History of Telecommunications. I think it's current up until The Story of Telecommunications by George P. Oslin, OSLIN. And it's current as of like 1993, I think. But I don't think I spent more than $8 or $9 for it, but I was thinking it would have more about the payphone than it does, but I guess I don't always have the most realistic expectations. I think I'll probably destroy it and scan it. By destroy, I mean like dismember the pages, not shred it. How would that work anyway? This is a pretty evocative location for these phones, you know? I could see a movie scene filmed here. Evidently there were some movie scenes filmed at McManus, where I was a few days ago. So I went down to the World Trade Center, thinking that Johnny's Bar was on Greenwich Street down there. It's actually on Greenwich Avenue at 12th Street up in the West Village, so I was in the wrong part of town. No big deal. Not having any travel-related anxiety today. Although I did start to feel some white earlier, for no particular reason that I could think of. All right, I'm gonna go. Actually, wait a minute. Something really weird happened. I went down to Hudson Yards to see the new mall, and all I can say is, whatever, it's a mall. Who cares? I mean, it has no soul, but the mall is a thing. It was never really known for having a soul to begin with. But it doesn't have a Spencer's Gifts, and a mall without a Spencer's Gifts is just not a mall. But the weird thing that happened was, as a joke, I was going to take a photo of... they have these information kiosks around the place where you can search for store names or whatever. And I typed in payphone, knowing, of course, that there wasn't going to be any. And so I had that word up on the screen, and I was trying to take a picture of it, and it just wouldn't happen with my camera phone. And it made me think that, document scanners don't let you scan money. There's probably some workaround for it, but there's no easy way to scan money on a home scanner. And there's some other analogy I had in mind that I can't think of now, where certain objects are not allowed to be captured. So is it possible that this... I was going to say that they squelch cell phone calls in theaters sometimes. I don't know how widespread that is, but I've heard that some places experimented with it so that cell phones wouldn't ring during performances. But it had me asking if this kiosk, for some reason, sends out a signal, and that there's some standard protocol where the signal is received by a device such as mine, and it doesn't let you take a picture of this thing. And why would that be? So I was finally able to do it through some kind of, I don't know if it was brute force or if I'm really just imagining that I was not able to photograph this thing. So I have to look that up because it's very strange. It was very frustrating because I had to actually go back to Hudson Yards to get this picture because I just assumed I had gotten it. Yeah, frustrating and weird, but I did finally get a shot of it.
1: Avenue and 52nd Street in Brooklyn. And I guess I've never been on this stretch of road until now.

really just sounds like a turd to me. I mean, that's another, that's a slang term for a little piece of shit that didn't flush. And that's what it feels like I have floating in my eye. This stretches Fifth Avenue sort of alternates between feeling unique and then feeling like Steinway Street. And that's not a comment, it's just it does seem to have its own character, which is something to appreciate. Not sure how much farther I'm gonna walk, but I'm gonna have to try it at some point. I'm gonna just walk all the way back down to 36th Street and take the D back. The D is like a bullet from Rockefeller Center. I only discovered that recently. There's a dude sitting on the sidewalk behind me, playing music to the air. And he looked at me. That's his cue. Silently asked, why the fuck are you using a payphone? Who uses payphones? So he probably thinks I'm poor. Maybe I am.

0: I'm in East Houston and Suffolk Street, outside of a bar. I can't tell the name of it. And she doesn't park in Suffolk anymore. And I'm looking down the street at a whole bunch of kids coming my way all of a sudden. They weren't there when I started the call. But those momentary moments of tension in my left eye seem to have stopped. And the floater is, well, as annoying as it ever was. But she's having a power conversation. She said, I'm the fucking husband, because I don't catch what she said. It was the anger that got me. She really hates whoever she was talking to, so it's probably her husband, her boyfriend, her significant other, as they say. It's a little after 3, but the timepiece I just saw on the belly says 4. Confused me for a minute, because I want to get some coffee, but I don't want to get coffee too late in the day. So I'll probably go to Heaven's Hot Bagel, which is just down the street. The phone number printed on this phone is 435-336-9895. I'm going to take a picture of that one, so when I get home, to see where this was relocated from.
1: Yeah, I was just at the Starbucks coffee shop in the Empire State Building. And I walked in and walked back out.

0: therapist across the street. And there was some confusion at first about where her office was located. I thought she said Empire State Building, but I guess she said across the street from the Empire State Building. And I would have been impressed if she had an office in the Empire State Building. But I was at that place once downstairs, and this beautiful Asian woman was sitting next to me. And she asked me if I had four quarters for a dollar. And I kind of lit up. I was like, oh, you're talking to the quarter man. You're talking to the quartermeister. You asked the right guy. And I said, I use quarters to make payphone calls. And her face lit up. And at a glance, I would have thought she was like 25 years old. But when her face lit up, it was in this knowing way that suggested she was a lot older than she looked, and that she recognized the lunacy of anybody making payphone calls these days, or anybody carrying a bag of quarters around for that reason. And she kept peppering me with questions about the bus that she wanted to get. That's what she needed the change for, was to have exact change for the bus. And I just didn't really realize that she was hitting on me. And she was beautiful. So I rummaged through my bag to find what I thought was going to be a bag full of quarters. And what had happened was, a couple of days earlier, I had been invited to give a guided tour of payphones at the Union Square area, 14th Street. And when it started, the organizer of this, who invited me to do it, handed me a bag, a Ziploc bag full of what I thought were quarters. And I thought the gag was that I was going to use these quarters demonstrate how to make payphone calls or something like that. So I produced the bag at the start of the tour. Everybody got a laugh out of it. But I ended up using my own quarters for whatever demonstration purposes I had. So, I put that bag of quarters in my messenger bag, and kind of forgot about it until this woman asked me if I had any quarters for a dollar. And so I found it, and I opened it, and I was chagrined to find that it wasn't quarters at all. It was actually dollar coins, and that the organizer of this had actually paid me $50 to do this guided tour. I wasn't expecting to get paid at all, and I can't say I didn't appreciate that he snuck in the payment without any discussion about it, but at the same time, I think, dude, I had this girl here asking me for quarters. I thought you gave me quarters. I mean, I made a joke out of it, of course, because what else can you do? So I tried to explain to her that I don't have any quarters after all. I'm really sorry. And I would have hung out longer, but I had my therapist appointment, and I'm never late for anything. And it's really all in that last moment of saying that I had to go that I realized she was on to me. She was after me. And who knows what might have come of it. No point in lamenting missed opportunities, but she really was beautiful. So I'm at Penn Station. I just gravitate here for whatever reason, maybe because so many other people do. It is, I only learned this recently, that this is the world's busiest transit hub. And I guess that makes sense. You've got the LIRR, NG Transit, Amtrak, and the subways. I don't think any buses go out of here, or not many at least. I don't know, I could be wrong about that.
1: Central, and it's unusually busy.
0: down here today. Unusually crowded. I guess on account of it's been raining all day. The rain is letting up. I didn't go out much of anywhere yesterday because it was raining all day. But I needed a day off from all my wandering the rails. And I'm going to go do a little more of that today. I'm not sure for how long. I just applied for a job at OkCupid. And it felt like turning over to the dark side in a way. Because I've come to consider these type of sites to be an unconscionable waste of time. For me, at least. But then I thought about it again, and this sort of thing is in my DNA, like setting up, you know, I set up message boards for, I had those running for over 20 years, and I was able to bring people together just by creating the opportunity, and maybe this kind of job is right for me. I feel like I wrote a good cover letter, but they're probably just going to ignore me like everybody does, because the internet is a lot bigger than I am. And I wasn't going to say anything because she was standing right in front of me, but there's this lunatic-looking woman, and she's walking away. She looked me right in the eye as I picked up this payphone to make this call. And now she's walking around just laughing hysterically at nothing. And then she stopped laughing, and now she's just walking around, not doing anything conspicuous. So this job would be a 3-month temp thing, which sounds good to me. And it would be moderator. It's sort of hard to say if it would be moderating people's dating profiles or the message boards or probably some combination of them all. But it's 40 hours a week. I'd work from home, and that would suit me perfectly. Or would it? Who the hell knows, right? I threw in the fact that I'm a trained classical pianist and that I know how to put in long hours, but I should have mentioned that I know how to put in long hours unsupervised. That's how I should have said it. And that lunatic woman is back. And she's just sort of patrolling this area as if she owns it. Maybe she does. Maybe I'm using her phone. I spent a good deal of time yesterday preparing a story and a tweet to Visible, this new kind of phone company. They put up an ad on a payphone saying that for $40 you can get 2 hours on this payphone. And then they say that for $40 you can get unlimited internet and everything from their cell phone network for that, whatever. But I called them out on it because their math is just wrong. For $40, you get 8 hours of call time on a payphone for a local call, and I forget how much long distance you'd get. I didn't actually add it up. It didn't matter. And I thought they'd get a laugh out of it because it's such an easy and good-natured thing to discuss that they just didn't do their. They just don't know anything about payphones. And they could own up to that. They could admit that we don't use payphones anymore. But instead of taking an opportunity for a good bit of PR, they just ignored me, which is what the smart city does, which is what corporate does, which is what everybody does. I've said it before, as much as I aspire to be invisible, I don't like being ignored, especially when what I'm saying is legitimate. But I don't think I was a jerk about it. Maybe I didn't make enough effort to soften it by saying, you know, with a smiley face or anything. So that was a waste of time. And I wrote a story that nobody read about that stupid Aunt Bertha app on the smart city machines and what a waste it is in that interface. There's nothing wrong with Aunt Bertha, the app or the website, but dumping it out there on these machines with the appearance of, hey, look, we just bridged the digital divide by making this resource available. It's a crock of shit. Okay, now the loony woman is walking with a crowd. She's, like, making herself fit in. might have been listening in on what I'm saying here. I'm sure she was greatly enriched for it. But looks like she's going on to track 101. Good luck with that. But I'm thinking I'll leave, if she was still here, I was going to leave the phone hanging and see if she picked it up to say anything. I haven't checked in to see if... I tried that a couple of days ago. I haven't checked in yet to see if it worked. In a while, a whole bunch of tables just freed up. I should probably grab...

Sunday. Probably about 12:30. I think I'm going to stay a little closer to home today than I have the last week. My 7-day card expired. Honestly, it was kind of exhausting doing all that stuff. Getting from point A to point B. For some reason, there's a bunch of buses labeled a T-train going to Queensbridge. Which doesn't make any sense. There's no T-train around here. The T-train is at Court Square. Mad mysteries of the universe. I drank 4 high-octane beers last night, and I think that's why I overslept. Although I really have been exhausting myself with all this getting around. I got a pretty cool recording yesterday of a trumpet player at the Broadway Lafayette station. Sounded okay. Anytime I see that word Lafayette, I think of the scene from the musical Hair, where the woman appears and she looks familiar. I think she went on to become well known for other things. But she's sort of shaming this dude named Lafayette, and she keeps calling his name. And apparently he fathered her child, and he's not living up to his responsibilities for it. I think of that every single time I enter the Broadway Lafayette station, and the word Lafayette comes out. Lafayette, I'm talking to you. Kind of an uncomfortable scene from that movie. All right, then, this was important.

on Lower Manhattan today, wandering the subways primarily, but came up for air. I went ahead and bought another 7-day unlimited card. So I was emboldened after finding the storm roots yesterday to come out and find more. But I'm wandering around looking at these old buildings and thinking how many of them probably have storm roots tucked away somewhere, either in the public space or not. I just don't have the personality type to walk in and ask. I tried to call from the payphone that was across the street from the Supreme Court building, 60 Center Street, Foley Square, but the thing just spit my quarterback out at me. So at least it was nice enough to do that. I've been doing a survey and concluding that an overwhelming majority of the payphones in this town are 100% off the power grid, solar-powered, and satellite phone, or wireless. Every phone I try, I call my own phone, and I have to have this app that gives you details on the number, and presuming that information to be accurate, every phone, save for one, has shown up as Verizon Wireless. And that's something I know a lot of people don't know about payphones. They don't like those stupid smart city kiosks, which are energy buttons that make a whole lot of noise that you don't really hear because of the street sounds. These do not touch the power grid. That begs the question. Would these things work? And for how long? A blackout? I suppose they would if they were 100% solar powered. So, I don't know. Interesting to note, though. So I'm just going to keep walking. I'm at Grand Street and Center Street, and a funny thing just happened. There was a student walking along with a microphone and a loudspeaker, and it wasn't extraordinarily loud, but it was loud enough, and I was holding my Starbucks card in my hand when I hear this guy say, "Can I borrow your Starbucks card, please?" And I wasn't sure I just heard that, and then he said it again, and he wasn't talking to me directly, he was just broadcasting to anybody and everybody. And he said, I just love Starbucks coffee. I love Starbucks coffee. If anybody can let me use their Starbucks card." Wonder how much success he has with this little trick. I've actually sort of lost any love for Starbucks, but I have some money left on my card. That's why I was holding it in my hand to remind me that I should be keeping my eyes open for a Starbucks. So, I don't know if this is the most oddball coincidence you'll ever encounter, but considering how many people probably have Starbucks cards, but still, I chuckled then. This is 8th Avenue and 42nd Street. They took out the three payphones that were at the heart of Times Square between 8th Avenue and Broadway on 42nd Street. And I'm sorry to see that, but not surprised either. I guess this was had to happen eventually. I was in the park, and somebody saw me approaching the payphone. And I wasn't actually going to make a real call, but that doesn't matter. She saw me getting ready to dial a number, and she offered me the use of her cell phone. She's like, "Here, do you want to make a call?" And I said, "Don't worry about it." I had an impulse to explain that I have a cell phone, I'm not poor, this isn't what you think. But I just let it go unanswered, whatever question she might have had about why anybody would use a payphone anymore. But pity the poor, right? Also, I noticed that this new phone company called Visible, I pinged them on their Twitter page or their Twitter feed to call them out on their faulty math stating that $40 will get you 2 hours on a payphone and really gets you 8, but maybe I didn't make enough of a joke out of it because they probably just think I'm an asshole. But now I found this other sign, another ad of theirs that said, "Remember payphones?" And then it says, "Technically, they still exist." How can you say, "Technically, they still exist"? That's like saying, "You see that tree over there? Technically, it still exists."
There's some, it's not really there. Or it's only there on a technicality, that tree. What the fuck are you talking about? Anyway, I was actually considering switching to them because it's so much cheaper, but the reviews are not in yet. At least not that I could find them. And I wouldn't base the decision to switch over them on their stupid ad campaign, but still, it's kind of funny. This is a very busy quagmire of humanity, this intersection, but it's not so bad today. It usually is. Usually I have to, like, huddle into the phone booth enclosure to avoid getting stepped on. I was going to go see a movie on my movie pass, but all these movies look like crap. Every last one of them. This is the payphone closest to the Park Lincoln. They renamed it to Amsterdam, A-M-S-T-R-D-M. But to me, it's always going to be the Park Lincoln. A few years ago, when they changed the name, they were trying to improve the place and kick out all the long-time residents, and they renovated a few apartments, maybe a few floors. And I saw some reviews from people who live there and said, you can't put lipstick on this kind of thing. This place is just a fucking dump. And I believe it. I lived here for about a year, maybe 9 or 10 months. I don't remember now. First I was in room 1422, and then they downgraded to room 317. And I was there long enough that I got a refund on the tax that I'd been paying, the tourist tax. So when I got that refund, I got to pay no rent for, might have been a month, 3 or 4 weeks. Like anything, everything around here looks the same, but it looks different too. The Beacon Theater is still across the street. Freddie and Pepper's Pizza is still over there in the corner. Cheska is the restaurant that overtook the lobby space at the Park Lincoln Hotel. And I ate dinner there once, maybe 5 or 6 years ago. And all I could think while I was in there was, here I am in this fancy posh place on the wealthy. Maybe 10, 15 feet above my head, people could be living in the same squalor I lived in when I was here all those years back. This is such a thin line between wealth and poverty. I also heard that Yoko Ono chose Cheska as her favorite place. That would have loved to cross paths with her.

I just took a couple of panic pills. I was on Madison Avenue, I think. And I hadn't quite reached full white. But it was getting there. And I'm still shaking a little. And I guess I felt this coming on for a few days now. I don't know. Try not to think about it. I took two pills that I used to not take more than a half a pill. But that's when I was worried about my supply. I don't like being like this. I really don't like being like this. I don't like when my head fills up with whiteness. It's not good. It's not a good life. This is the Rockefeller Center phone. Last one. Last working one in the center, except for the one on the subway. And I take two pills because it works faster, but also I was thinking I should take another one because a third one even, because I've had these pills long enough that their potency might not be what it used to be. And I've been keeping the pills by the shower in case I freak out in there and have trouble getting up and out. Anyway, at least there's meds for it, right? And if I have any concern about that, it's that they're not going to work, or I'll get immune to them, but I don't take them that much that would happen. Anyway. Yesterday, I was all over town, and I was thinking about this incident that happened at the park, Central Park. I went out there to see if, I wanted to see if that phone was a satellite phone or a wireless phone, because the connection sounds so strange to me, and maybe it is, maybe it isn't, I don't know, but the Truecaller app suggested it's a landline. But what happened was, as I approached the phone, this woman saw me, and she offered me use of her cell phone, and she says, "Do you want to make a call?" And I wasn't offended, it was just sort of amusing to me, but because if she thought I was poor, I mean, I don't care. Who cares if you're poor? You know, some people are uncomfortable around the poor, or they don't want them to exist, and the homeless is like, I don't like to use this term, but I think it's true that the homeless are the new nigger, or maybe not so new, I don't know, but you can say anything you want about the homeless without any fear of censure or consequence. But how could that situation yesterday have evolved? Maybe instead of handing her, or instead of her handing me her $1,000 iPhone, maybe I could have just suggested she give me 50 cents. Wow, I really don't feel good. I feel better than I did 15 minutes ago, but it takes time. I can feel the tension in my chest is easing.

that I still have my 7-day Metro card that I walked here over the bridge and through the woods. And I want to make it up to Pelham Bay Park. Maybe today's the day to do that. Because knowing me, going up into unfamiliar territory would cause anxiety on top of what I was already feeling. So with these pills in me, maybe that would offset double dose of anxiety or lessen it. I was feeling a lot of white when I was making my tour of the L train last week. I just went into the Starbucks and got a cup of coffee before making this call, and there's an entrance on the... There's two entrances to the place. This is the one, well, it's the one closest to the payphone. How's that for location? There's two of them, and two Starbucks in here. And there's a door on the side that says, watch your step. And I've nearly tripped over it a few times. They really need to fix it, I think. But I came in and let the door close behind me, and then this dude came in after me. And he tripped over the entrance, and for a moment I thought I had done something wrong by not leaving the door open for him, but I didn't sense that anybody was right behind me. Anyway, seemed like he roughed up his shoulder or something, but he said it was fine. But he almost fell, face forward, and would have landed on my back, or landed on me, which reminds me of the time I was at Yankee Stadium, and this dude in front of us was just as drunk as you could get, it seemed. And big guy, probably weighed 250 pounds. And he's standing up, and he stands up on top of the seat, and he falls flat on his fucking back. And if he had been one seat over, he would have paralyzed me. He would have landed right on my face, right on me. And he hit that ground with such force, it was something to think about, but no point dwelling on what didn't happen, but seriously, stuff can happen anytime, anywhere, any place. But that's no reason to be afraid of everything. But we live in a world full of lies. Lies are at the fabric of our civilization. I've been reading How to Think Like a Freak. That's weird, I just heard a moment of silence on the phone. I've been reading How to Think Like a Freak, and a lot of it is kind of monotonous for me because I pretty clearly already think like a freak, as they define it, but the examples that they come up with to illustrate their point are more interesting to me. The first guy that they talked about was the Japanese kid who came to the Coney Island hot dog eating contest, and I think on his first try he basically doubled the record of, I don't know if it was 25 hot dogs was the record, he hit 50, and everybody thought he had cheated or done something to change his anatomy, but it doesn't look like he did. He just, and he was willing to share his techniques for not so much how many hot dogs can I eat, but how can I eat more hot dogs? And so he separated the hot dogs from the bun, and they went down pretty easily that way. Most people just ate both at once, the hot dog with the bun, but he separated the two. And further to that, because the bun causes you to not choke, but causes you to get stuffs your mouth, he dipped it in water. You were allowed to drink water while you were doing this. So he would dip the buns in water. And I started reading this, and I'm like, why am I reading the techniques of a hot dog consumer? But it became more and more interesting that these techniques can be applied to other things. And I've always considered myself someone who has a knack for finding efficiencies in all things, so I can appreciate whatever the problem at hand is, the kind of dissecting the process to make it more efficient. And then later, in the next example, they were talking about how outrageous ideas
tend to get shoved under the table when there's a lot of money at stake. And he was talking about ulcers and how they, and I remember this growing up, the conventional wisdom was that they were caused by spicy food and stress, so you should just relax and not eat any chimichangas. But that's been basically disproven by the discovery of some particular bacteria, and I've lost on the all the specific lingo, but basically the dude found that people with ulcers had a certain type of bacteria, and then the new bacteria could be flushed out with the good gut bacteria, then maybe that's the solution. And what he arrived at the eureka moment was when he decided he was going to perform a fecal transplant. He was going to take the feces from a healthy person and shove it up the ass of the person with the ulcer, and that would flush out the bad bacteria. And you can't help laugh at the idea, but the book was, the writer of this book was clever with the way he introduced it. He said, if you're reading this many years after this was written, you might think that this approach to solving or to curing ulcers is barbaric and grotesque, and maybe you'd be right, but then again, many years from now, maybe people will accept the fact that this works, whatever you may think about it. And this wasn't mentioned in the book, so I hooked it up that you can actually get paid to be a shit donor. And to think that I could be making money doing something I love, right? That's my tagline for this, but they really need to think of a better name than fecal transplant, but I think that the last line was that he wanted to call it a transpusion. That's funny. But nevertheless, since that book was written, I don't know how long it's been, but what I read about it said that it works every single time, the fecal transplant. And I was on board with being a donor until I read that you have to put your shit in a blender and mix it with some saline solution. You know, I would have thought the dudes at the lab might take care of that for me, but I know a friend from high school who helped pay his way through college by donating blood and donating semen, and he would have donated snot if there was a way to make a couple of bucks off of it. But I don't think they were paying anybody to take a dump back then. I think that's a new business, and evidently it's pretty competitive to get in it. You have to have like the perfect type of innards to qualify as a donor. All right, then. I'm feeling better. The heart is slowing down, the heart rate. And I'm still shaking a little, but that's how it goes. I know I could have worse problems. Worse reasons to be crying on a fucking payphone, but I could stand to lay off the booze for a while anyway. That's the real upshot of taking these pills, is I can't drink for a while, for at least a day after I take them, but I'm going to see if I can last a little longer than that.

There was nothing. No, there was just a Carnegie Hall flyer at my 181 today. But on the counter, I found somebody had left their catalog that they got at one of the P.O. boxes adjacent to mine. And I've picked up things like this before. It's like someday I'm going to put together a dossier on whose post office boxes are next to mine, and what difference does it make? All right, I'm going to get out of here. It's getting crowded all of a sudden.

very small pills. I think my throat tightened up a little too when all this stuff conspires. I didn't know that. I just not like I keep trying to. So.

memories of working there, but I wouldn't want to do it again or go back to that. That kind of thing. I think I got lucky. I failed up. And those who fail up often do, I failed out. And I remember being kind of surprised when the call came, as the call was being delivered. This is being delivered. We're going to hang up the phone. I just thought, who cares? I don't need the job. I don't want it. I hung on to it as long as I did. Pay off my student loans and the credit cards and all my debt. I didn't need to be making six figures like I was. And I didn't want to be making six figures or seven figures. Because with more wealth comes more responsibility. More visibility and exposure and taking a part of who you are and what you do with your

her name. And I'm remembering how this works now, that certain parts of my body slow down, others are still trying to be worked up. I'm still shaking a little bit, but not like before. And I feel a lot calmer than a half hour ago. This kind of calm is weird when it's artificial. And that artificial feeling passes, and I feel like I can be again, but it's the kind of thing where sometimes I feel perfect serenity in my body after I take a huge dump, and that's what this feels like. And that's what it's getting to. The problem is, if I need to talk to anybody, I sound like I'm falling asleep. I'm afraid that's what I'm going to sound like. Though I don't think I do, or I don't think I would if I actually engage in conversation. I can see that the go-to-church read Bible is on this payphone, which caller ID shows 718-520-9559. But she's everywhere. She appears everywhere. Her message is still being received.

on a trucking course lane at Metropolitan Avenue, 90-30. And there's a mall right behind me with this space on outside of it. There's Bob's Furniture and Dick's Sporting Goods and Staples. But I'm probably just going to head in to find a bathroom. But this mall doesn't seem to have a name suggesting that maybe it's just a more like a corporate park. Like a corporate park where everybody has their separate spaces and their shared facility. I don't know. It's a great mystery, isn't it? Still raining a little bit and just walking up thinking how much I miss being in this mental state. So many things I pass by that could have a story behind them or should interest me, but I'm not even looking at them. On the other hand, this is a pretty, I mean, it's got character and such, this stretch of Metropolitan Avenue, but it's a gloomy day and there's not a lot of people out. And I'm reaching a point in my travels where I'm just going to start talking to strangers, making conversation like I'm the friendliest guy in the world, because I'm ready to start taking chances like that. I'm at 72nd Avenue and Metropolitan Avenue. It's a very low key, low rise stretch of road. And I'm feeling like I'm just going to wander into something new, something I'm not considering. Caller ID is 718-520-9884. That's the number shown on the phone. I'm just recording that because I'm curious how many numbers don't show the proper caller ID.

0: paid a bite to dinner. And considering that, I thought the analogy was to the Barry Bonds thing when he was back with the five and all these home runs out of the park, and everybody knew he was juiced. But you hear announcers say that it's, look, I know this is fake, but this is exciting. And I'm sorry, but somebody that's cheating like that is not exciting to watch. I know it is pretty cool to watch baseball go farther than everything valuable. But truth be told, they didn't really go that much farther than before. And that's where the claim comes, that if Hank Aaron took steroids, he would have had like 1,100 home runs. The balls that the juiced hitters were hitting weren't going that much farther. They were going just far enough to get over the fence. But it's that phone sense of excitement that came from some announcers who were trying to make people watch Barry Bonds without skepticism or without question. And these numbers that they're throwing out, they're just so big that nobody's going to argue with them. Nobody's going to bother trying to break them down because it sounds too much like good news and naysayers aren't welcome. It's something that would seem to be a triumph of the Smart City Brigade. You know, I forgot what I called to say. I tried to make a call from another phone. I'm in the garment district.
1: B-I-C-T-H.

as I played it back, I started to, I reminded myself that there's a lot of it I should trim. But for as much as I've left out already, I could probably cut the 12 and a half hours down to maybe even half that. I don't know.

get, I drown in it, man. I sometimes I look for a picture and I think, okay, I'll post a story about this, but then I get distracted by some other story I started writing. And half the shit I start really gets off the ground, forget about being finished. I walked past the stripper's place today. I was thinking of her because she comes to something. Today's Poetry Channel never does that. Yeah, I didn't respond directly to her, but she went.

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And as much as I want to reach out to her, I mean, I did reach out to her in December, I had a

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I'll do it, but I'm going to ask her if I still matter to her. I want to know if she's really happy with this guy. So when you say you're happy on Instagram, I tend to think you're not. I tend to think you're fine. Or just filling the vessel of social media expectations. I remember when she told me that she was getting married, and I said, well, I hope he's at least better looking than me. And she said, he's interesting looking. And I'm no judge of what makes a good looking dude, but I don't know. She could have done better on that basis, but what I want to know, too, is if she met this guy through the Arab dating site that she was looking at when we were in San Francisco, and I never told her that I, you know, she was doing that. It's, well, I just didn't. But I found out totally by accident.

here is the Steinway branch of the library. Prince Public Library is not on Steinway Street. It's on 31st. I'm up on by the Triborough Bridge across right outside of Sandra's old place. But I wasn't thinking about her. Just the big ex-girlfriend leaks into my mind every now and again. I guess that's inevitable. That makes me mad. If the same could be said for her, if she thinks of me and what she thinks. I've been remembering these conversations we had.

how you wanted to save me, change me, make me different. You just didn't like me, did you? But the truth is, I did like her. She was cool. She always made me laugh, and not a lot of people do that. But at the same time, she was painfully insecure. And that's how the anger manifested the insecurity. Or the anger was a manifestation of that. I do sometimes wonder if she really would have ever hit me. That just seems like taking it too far for her. It seems like that's what ended it, was she pushed me to the ground and lined up her fist to punch me in the back of the head, or punch me in the head. And that's when I said, I can't let this get escalated. Because that's what characterized the anger was. It was every episode was an effort to outdo the previous one. Or it seemed that way. I don't know if that was conscious, but I'm heading up to an interesting little thing. The library up on 31st Street at like Dittmar's is closed, but they have mobile service. A van or a truck or something comes, and I accidentally requested a book and had it delivered to this branch. It's my mistake, but I didn't even realize it was being renovated. But I'll get to see the bus. That'll leave the mobile library. That'll be fun. I called from this phone a couple days ago, on 23rd Avenue at 31st Street. I didn't realize it, but this is probably a landline phone. Even though I think it shows the out-of-the-city area code. It has no solar panels. And with both of the app panels on the sides empty, you don't see the solar power supply that should be there. Also, I'm going to be interested to play this back to see if my voice was as clear as I think it would be as the train roared by overhead. So I picked up my book at the mobile library. The mobile library was pretty funny. I mean, it was cute, I guess. Everything you need, just the essentials. I didn't look around too much, but the pickup that I mistakenly had sent there was worth the experience. And I got a book called Mean Streets, and it's photos of New York City from, I think, the 70s and 80s. I forgot exactly why I ordered this, except, I mean, I think there is only one particular type photo in there that I'm interested in. And it's an out-of-print collectible. I think it was going for like $80 on Amazon, so I just said, hell with that. I don't really want more picture books anyway, but I think I might intend to scan this one. All right, so I'm up here on 23rd Ave, but I'm contemplating walking all the way down to 23rd Street in Manhattan, which is where this meeting is, but I've got about 3 hours to do it if I want to.

what that was. My enthusiasm was, I didn't show it, but I remember how I felt about her. Because she was beautiful and knew my stuff and followed my wet stuff since she was a little kid. And very, just a cool person. I mean, I remember now what a badass she is. So, I'm not getting nostalgic for it or anything, but sometimes I wonder if she's really happy with what she has. When somebody brags about how happy they are on Instagram, I tend to roll my eyes. Maybe just internally I do that. So, it's cool, but it's also kind of sad, but because that's what you get for reading your old love letters. It's interesting, though. I haven't gotten to this. I scrolled through it. It's really linked to correspondence, but here and there I saw talk about the sex that we had.

see how that evolves. We chatted up online for a few months before we met, and I still was never sure what her relationship situation was, but it seems like, because she was explaining it in a way that just didn't make cultural sense to me, that I'm not familiar with arranged marriages, again. But she had been with a dude for 5 years, and she said the sex was just horrible, but she did it anyway, perfunctorily. And all that. She's basically, like, laid out her whole life for me in a way that I

of those days where it takes me about half a day to realize how fucked up I am from the night before. I don't remember exactly what happened last night, but I ended up eating only after drinking a lot, and that's, you can't really chase alcohol absorption. So I don't have a headache or anything, I'm just in a stupor, in a bit of a daze. I sent off a story to this random website where they have a photo prompt. It was a picture of a woman, or maybe a girl dressed up in a clown type of outfit. But I recycled but I drew from a poem I wrote a while ago about a woman who lived inside a freezer. So instead of making her a clown, I made this one like a goddess that people came to adore. And I think it was okay until the last sentence. I think I could have sealed the deal a little more effectively. Anyway, it's windy as hell out, but I'm going to do some walking anyway. And I made a recording of myself sleeping last night, but it didn't look very inspiring, so I just deleted it. I wanted to use this other page I wanted to use on 21st Street. I had recently come back to the service. It was out of order for a long time. This dude was using it, and he was really, like, earnest. Whoever he was contacting. I've been thinking about my ex again. And I wasn't intending to spend time with this, but I reread our correspondence from 2008-2009 through, I don't know, this is all the Facebook correspondence. It's interesting because it stopped altogether at some point. When, that's not to say we stopped talking, we just choose Facebook as our primary source for that. And I don't remember now if she quit Facebook or I don't know, but it was interesting to read that stuff again now. Because I remember so much of it.

quickly on this payphone. Maybe that's the signal that the sun is shining more brightly on my immediate future. This could still fall through if it has to go through any chain of command, but I might be doing part-time work as a researcher and fact checker and gatherer and that kind of shit for the New York Times. And this came about after I contacted my buddy there. I said, look, I need a job. And he said that the Times is actually laying off its researchers who, many of them have, most of them have like private investigator degrees and that kind of shit. I didn't even know that. So I may be getting into more than I bargained for or something I don't really understand. But hey, that's how you get into things, right? Just take an opportunity, whether you qualify or not. And that's how most people get their jobs, just by luck. It's not because anybody's necessarily the greatest in the world. They do. It's just people just have the room to take a chance. And if they're, you know what, I didn't say this, but if they're laying off their research department people, all I can say is that it shows. Some of the reporting I've been reading lately, they took this piece today about, or they posted it yesterday, I think, about the future of artificial intelligence gathering and identity and face recognition and all this stuff. I'm like, shaking my head, it sounded so naive. Anyway. Yep. Talk to you later. I just wanted to explain the sound or nature of my delivery for the last call that I just made about 10 or 15 minutes ago. There were two payphones next to each other, and as I started talking, a dude who might have been homeless, might have not have been, I don't know, it doesn't matter, but he looked a little like he had nothing else to do. He was standing inches away from me, and he was facing the other direction, but as he was facing the other direction, he kept moving a little bit closer and a little bit closer. And he was listening to my phone call, or appeared to be. I don't know why else he wanted to stand so close to me. He didn't get too close, but it was close enough that I could tell he was just wanted to hear what I was talking about. And I'm thinking maybe he uses the payphones itself, and he saw a kindred spirit here, or he wanted to connect or wanted to talk, but he also looked a little itchy. He looked like he didn't have anything to do. Like, I wanted to talk. Anyway, just wanted to continue what I was saying about the potential gig at the Times. It's not exactly, I say I don't know what I'm getting into, but it's not like I've never worked in this business before. I worked in a newsroom for 7 years, and this was kind of going way back, but I was editor-in-chief of my high school paper. And we did win the big Times State Award, and I considered myself a pretty good editor back then. And that's the kind of thing that this is essentially an entry-level job, and it's with that background that I have, it kind of suits it. So in those days, the paper, that never really leaves you. And the newsroom, of course, is the newsroom, so it's not like I'm diving into some completely unknown territory. And I would never say this, of course, but the dude kind of owes me. I practically wrote his first book for him, and I ghostwrote big chunks of major story he did for Times Magazine, and I've given him more ideas than I should be giving away for free. So, I see if it works out, if it continues to work out, and he's being really cool, he's offering me more than what he pays everybody else. I didn't ask anything about those other people, so I'm assuming they're

A, B, C, D, E, F, G, H, I, J, K, L, M, N, B. And then you got twinkle, twinkle, little star. How I wonder what you are. There's a little bit of a flourish on the alphabet version where they go L, M, N, B. But it's the same. It's the same notes. It's funny how they squeeze in those letters. That was one of my favorite parts of the melody. A, B, C, D, E, F, G. H, I, J, K, L, M, N, B. Q, R, S, T, U, V, W, X, Y, and Z. Now you know your ABCs. Next time won't you sing with me? I'm getting off pitch. I haven't done much singing lately. But, twinkle, twinkle, little star, how I wonder what you are. Up above the world so high, like a something in the sky. Twinkle, twinkle, little star, how I wonder what you are. And maybe if I am singing this now, I will get it out of my head. I knew a teacher at high school who said the perfect melody was Happy Birthday. And he would deliver seminars on this tune. And now you gotta ask if he wasn't, they shouldn't have been paying royalties on it, because during those days the song was still under copyright. But almost nobody actually paid to use it. Except in movies. Like, if they got caught using their movie, they had to pay the royalties.

0: every once in a while, I binge on this one dating website that has been around a long time. Not that that gives it any credibility, but I'll hit it multiple times a day for a few weeks, and then I'll ignore it for 6 months. But I'd never get anywhere with these things because, and I don't really expect to. I don't represent absolute perfection, and that's really the only ship that floats in those waters. And the women are all just so skeptical, and I guess I can understand why, because they get barraged with contacts and inquiries, and they ignore me 100%. And, you know, if I'm not half an inch too tall, then I'm half an inch too short, or I live half a mile too far away for convenience. Whatever the case, it's nothing. It's just something to distract me. But I've attempted to try anyway. It does create a possibility. That's like the most thing I can say for, the most positive thing I can say for. So my anxiety has been really bad the last 2 days. So I'm feeling better today. And I don't know why. All things considered, there's no reason for me to be feeling any better today. But it really swallowed everything I could have done yesterday. And maybe I'll take some pills today. I don't know. I don't know why I'm so, always remain so hesitant to take them. I mean, I know why. It's because when I take them, I can't drink. Or if I take them and I do drink, then I'm like as good as dead the next day. Because you're not supposed to mix those things with booze. So. I am going to get me a sandwich. This is Park Avenue and 52nd Street. And the number shown on the phone is 212-223-8628. I've just been listening in to some of the preemptive chatter about the Mueller report being released today, the redacted version. And so far, I haven't heard anything much, but it's still early. I think a lot of this whole thing has been, all this talk about the Mueller report, and I feel like livelihoods have been made, and lots of money being made, just writing about something that you just don't know what the hell you're talking about. And it seems to be the way things work, but it's gotten me thinking that when Barr held on to the report for a while, it was an intentional thing to get both sides of the political field worked up to a point where they say stupid shit that can be brought against them in some context. It sounds like I haven't followed it that closely because there's nothing there. Like I'm not one to dwell on something that I can't see. Well, yes, I am actually, but that's a different context, different meaning. But what is interesting is the only talking point that I've really dug into mentally is the fact that collusion is not a legal concept. You can't be prosecuted for it. So instead, he went after conspiracy. And it sounds like Trump was like making all these illegal orders of his cabinet and advisors, like ordering him to start ordering somebody to start firing Robert Mueller and ordering this and ordering that. And they just ignored him. Well, I had a dream about Donald Trump after he got elected, and it was, in the dream it was the last few weeks of his second term. And by the end of his second term, he was like one of the most popular presidents, most beloved presidents ever. And it was a nice dream, actually, except I woke up feeling like, still stings. And I felt it last night when I went into the Trump Tower a couple of weeks ago. I remember that sting that I felt when I woke up.
1: $0.25 for the next 3 minutes.
0: And I saw not just that he had won, but his own reaction seemed to suggest that he was stung himself. And I just cannot... I wish I could know what he said to his wife and kids in that room. But when I say that it stung to wake up and hear that he had been elected, and that it stung to see his own reaction, I don't really mean that politically. Just meaning what stung for me was that he didn't even want the job. And I'm not saying he didn't win fair and square. I don't care about all that social media influencing the vote thing. I don't believe in that shit. You know, they throw all these crazy stats at you like you're supposed to sway your opinion, but I mean somebody posted some story about Hillary Clinton being a space alien and 6 million people viewed it. Well, what is that supposed to mean? Did 6 million people just change their vote because Hillary is a space alien? There's just a lot of grandiosities that the media throws around without it in such ways, such broad swaths that you can't really argue with them. I mean, if you were to dissect numbers like that, you'd be very, very busy, and there's just not enough people in the world to really take those numbers for what they are. So, like I said, I wasn't stung because I don't like the guy. I had wildly mixed feelings about the guy over the years. After 9/11, I remember just within a couple of days, he was the first one coming out and saying that those buildings should not have come down. And he was the first one to talk like that. And he was right. And at the time, I appreciated it. He was right, those buildings should not have come down. And one of the biggest hoaxes of all is that those twin towers were some majestic masterpiece of architecture. I mean, I don't know that people really regarded it as that, but given their size, you'd think they'd be able to take a punch or two. Or you would have thought that back before you knew that they were all hollow inside. There's a metaphor for you. But, and he also made one of the most interesting comments from a wealthy person. He was like leveraging debt, or he's like, I don't know how many millions or billions in debt. And he came outside of the Trump Tower and saw a homeless guy sitting on the sidewalk. And he said, I envy that guy. He's got nothing, but I'd rather have nothing than Trump. He said it a little more articulately than that, or at least that's how I remembered it.

about a block away around St. Bartholomew's Church. I played a concert there a long time ago. And I played pretty well, but I was never invited back because I didn't do the publicity thing. Hardly anybody showed up. And those events were about making money for everybody. I think I got paid $20. Most of the people who were there, I got freebies for. But after the concert was over, there were these two insanely beautiful women sitting up front. And I went out after, I went backstage and then I came back out to do the little meet and greet thing. And these two women were just checking me out, like really seriously. And I didn't know what to say. I often don't know what to say if a woman is coming on to me. And I usually don't even recognize that she was doing that until much later, so it's too late. And it's a lot of just standard miscommunication that happens, but sometimes I gotta ask. My mother fucked me up more than I've been willing to allow, more than I've been willing to let in. The first shrink that I saw in New York told me that if my mother was sitting next to me in that office, she would have said, "You are a bad mother. You are a bad parent." And I thought, well, first of all, you probably wouldn't really say that, but is that even necessary? And again, what the hell? Maybe my mother not knew that she was a mess. And she had a lot of issues with men, and maybe she took them out on me. Something to think about, right? I do remember being reduced to tears, and this is like not in grade school or even high school. This is like after college graduation, where she blamed me for everything bad that had ever happened to her. She was like explicit in saying that. And she really wasn't like that. She wasn't really one to turn the screwdriver like that or turn the screw into you. But, and I remember even sensing that she felt a little self-conscious about this. She knew she was hurting me. And that she just kept on doing it very deliberately. Yesterday I was saying that I binge on a certain dating website, and I'll hit it multiple times throughout the day for a couple of weeks, and then I'll ignore it for a few months, although I probably go back to it more often than I think. But I meant to add that when I looked at this site yesterday, I had a major anxiety attack at the idea of actually meeting somebody through this thing. It's not so much that I'm afraid to do that, it's that it's probably never going to happen. And I changed my, I'm just not physically attractive, I guess, because there's so many women on there that it would be so obvious that we could hit it off

on this, being present in this place, but I changed my profile to reflect the change that I'm not, I had said I was looking for a relationship, because that just seems to be the ad hominem thing to do, right? But I said, fuck it, I'm just looking for somebody to play with. Somebody wants to come out and play, and when we have time to work it out, somebody to talk to, and somebody to have some fun. So I don't know if that's going to make the book any more attractive to women, but see, I contemplated writing to one woman who is, so she's 50 and has a kid. She's up at the Bronx. So I'm going to wait a while because I want to see how many other people have their profiles set up too. I just want to fuck around. So I'm going to stay close to home today. I walked about 10 or 11, maybe 12 miles yesterday. And it's supposed to rain later. So I'm just going to try to stay in and hopefully not get back to the point of thinking I need a pill like I did. I could have done a couple of days in a row. Yet another example of social media making something look like a much bigger deal than it really is, or if something is really trending. But over the last week, a couple of people posted photos of the smart city machines that had been smashed. The advertising panels had been smashed, and one dude suggested that somebody has a grudge against those machines or something. And, I mean, I've seen those screens smashed up, and I don't really think that much of it. It's just what happens to street furniture. So I was a little surprised, but I guess I shouldn't be, when the company posted this kind of pathetic plea for people to stop doing that. And they, of course, used the vulnerable and the poor as pawns in their argument, saying that New York's most vulnerable turn to these kiosks. And I don't know how they can say that with a straight face, but there might be some truth to it, but it's hard to imagine anybody actually relies on those things. I don't know, maybe I should flesh out that thought a little bit more, but I mean, these are the very people they did not want using those things. That's why they cut off their internet privileges, had them revoked. And serving the poor is not why they got into this business. But the argument was obviously very calculated. They're saying that if we can't serve ads on these things, then we can't serve the poor. We can't help the vulnerable. And got me thinking about how those tablet screens work and how crippled they are. The Bertha app is very hard to use, and I don't know if I believe their statistics about usage, which they ignored my FOIL request for stats, but somebody had a New York was able to get his hands on some stats. I don't know where it got. It's just stupid. I mean, I don't know how stupid they think people are, but I also don't understand why they're tweeting this shit. You know, why don't they should put it on the ad screens or something, or they should, but this kind of plea can only incite more of this kind of behavior. This is my estimation, so I don't know. I'll keep an eye on it. I saw my ex-girlfriend yesterday, and if she saw me, she did a pretty good job of not showing it, of not reacting. She was with this friend of hers who I don't really know at all, but who seems to think she knows everything there is to know about me. And I just think about that whole scene once in a while and ask, what was I even doing there? Why was I there? I didn't make a single lasting friend. And she got a lot of friends from me. It's just a coldness. It's a meanness.
in the way that happened and the way that worked, because she's going to spend probably the rest of her life chatting up people, friends of mine she never even knew, until we broke up. And of course, she's feeding all kinds of bullshit stories to them about what a evil piece of shit I am. And I've never done anything like that to her. I've never done anything to impugn her reputation or indicate anything except that this just wasn't working. I have told a few people the horror stories, but these are people that never knew her and never will. So, it's just a meanness. What else can I say?

they may want to change my sentiments about this, but then again, maybe not. This is where the social media ratio comes into play. Like, how many mentions of something on social media does it take for it to be evident that it's actually a pretty big deal? I'm not expressing that right, but it looks like somebody was like on a rampage in the Village Lower Manhattan area, I think. Not Lower Manhattan, but maybe 14th Street, smashing up one kiosk after another. And it reminds me, I mean, I've seen plenty of screens like that, and I just don't even think twice about it. It's just because of this business. But, so if they're getting all whiny about it, the thing they posted last night, the tweet that said, please stop doing this for the sake of the homeless. That's just not how you do it. You don't respond publicly like that, because you sound helpless and you sound naive. You either don't respond at all or you just respond in a way that you shrug it off. It's like, yeah, we know. I mean, I would have thought that with the Titan part of the consortium, that they'd be well-heeled in this kind of thing. But I mean, payphones got plenty of abuse, too. They still do, but the damage is... Well, a lot less expensive, I guess. I don't know what the individual screen costs, but that has got to be pretty damn expensive to replace a whole bunch of them. So anyway, some dude with a lot more followers than me posted a couple of shots of some machines that had smashed up eye panels. And he, of course, got immediate attention. I posted something identical about a year ago. Smashed up machine at Times Square, and they, of course, acknowledge or, respond. But I didn't post, well, I guess I did post it to them, same way this guy did, but hey, what am I going to do? It sort of bites at me in a way, bites my spirit a little to be ignored like that. But at the same time, but I'm not being fueled by festering resentment. It's more a matter of if they're going to ignore me and delete my postings and that kind of thing, and then take it to that back, I'm just going to pretend they don't exist either, because they're not human. I'm on 6th Avenue at 8th Street, and I'm going to have to try another call on this phone, because I swear I did not deposit a quarter to make this call. I came down here to see if it's really as bad as they made it sound. Social media has a way of making things look like a much bigger deal than they really are, but over the weekend, a few people actually posted photos of busted up kiosks, and there must have been other communication, because whatever happened, it was enough for the company to issue a really pathetic plea to please don't smash up our advertising panels. The money we make from that provides valuable services to the vulnerable and the homeless. So there they go again, using the homeless as pawns in their indefensible game of corporate brinksmanship and smart meet smart city propaganda. Not feeling especially great today. I had a weird night. I had to make a midnight call to Australia. I couldn't sleep, and I got up to do some shots, and I reached for one of the shot glasses, and it fell and broke. And that was one of the shot glasses that a friend from Australia sent me. So I got on the line to him and asked for a replacement, and he seems happy to do it, so we'll see how that works out. So, in case those previous two calls didn't work out, just checking in again to say I'm back on Earth after one of the latest panic attacks I've ever had. It's not a racial term. Everything just seems to get consumed by white. I can see where
excuse-making processes that race through my mind. It's a blizzard.

I got to her through Who Is Records and have to polish that off because it was actually a pretty useful little search engine for a while.

0: to coin in to make this call. Or as I dial the number, rather. A couple of women walking past, they're going to, you know, holy shit, that's a payphone. First time I've seen one of those. And I tried to get the, I turned a smile at them, but they weren't looking at me by then. So this is, East 50 something street. Whatever street the lipstick building is on. Looking up at the lipstick building now. That's where money went to disappear. That's where Bernie Madoff's office was. Although I came to think later that the significance of that whole affair was greatly exaggerated. That the lack of significance was not reported. Anyway, it probably seems like bigger news to me than most people, but those few dozen screens I saw that were battered and butchered, it's on all the local news shows. It's probably gone worldwide. And, you know, I feel like I'm the one who broke the story, but I'm not a news entity, so I don't count. The thing about what I said, I wasn't really in an eloquent, quotable mood when the call came. I didn't expect a call at all to be quoted in this story, but I mean, I don't have a problem. I said, these guys didn't get into business to help the poor. They got into this to sell ads and make a lot of money. And that's completely true. I stand by that. But I don't know. It's impossible. High and holy. A few people in the crowd seem to think that these things don't deserve this kind of abuse. And I'm not saying they do. But as an expression of people's hostility toward these kind of developments, I don't know. You can't just shrug it off. So far, there's been no announcement of an arrest or even a suspect. It just goes to show you what all this surveillance is good for. But that maybe he had a hoodie on or something, or a hoodie, a face mask, or a ski mask. So, we'll find out more when we... I was starting to think that it sounded like it was in the news everywhere just because of my particular interest in it, but I think it really is in the news everywhere. I was just in a burger place getting some chicken when over the radio that they were playing there, I heard somebody say, this is why we can't have nice things. And that's what a number of people keep saying. These people obviously have never heard of Blink NYC until now. But there's such a level of hypocrisy. Like, they said that this prevents others, the people from using the wayfinding and the phone calls, and it's not even true. The tablets work fine. It's just the screens, they're saying, takes the money away that they need to pay for those free services. And I don't think they're paying squat, really. I mean, they have probably a flat rate contract with Ring Central for the phone calls, and the fiber is there that, I don't know what they pay for that, but it's not like smashing these screens means that we now have to take away your phone calling service, or just because we can't serve ads, now we must revoke your Aunt Bertha privileges. It just doesn't make any sense, but that doesn't matter. The smart city doesn't need facts, right? Anyway, I know, blah, blah, blah.
1: I'm just taking a little break from my duties, but I hooked up again.

criminally exhausted that I just don't bed straight after a couple of beers. I hadn't even had that many beers. But yesterday was an epic. I walked all the way down to

to. But I'm also going to suggest that we move this little project off of my web server and onto a more stable thing. I discovered that my web server is a lot more of a mess than I realized. Just because I've been forgiven of its flaws because I'm the only one using it. And it's a hobby server. It's a hobby web server. Earlier, I thought it was because she

네.

If I could figure everything out, I could probably just set that up in this dedicated server that I'm using now. So see if that works. I mean, it's like a fraction of the price. It's like $30 or something. But then I compare it to my domain name and websites anyway. And maybe just keep certain

beautiful Saturday. I'm going to do some walking today. Clear my mind from just keeping myself busy with the new job this week. I mean, it's not even half time, but still, it's not like you can take your mind off of it just because the calls aren't coming in or whatever. Anyway, this woman called me last night. I put one of my phone numbers up on my landing page again. I've already got two calls because of that. It always surprises me how many people are more inclined to pick up a phone and call than they are to send an email. But whatever the case, she said that she's been trying to hack those link machines for a long time, and that she just found the write-up of what I did last year. She said it was fucking awesome. And I don't know who this is, but I called her back and left a message and said I'm happy to show you how to do it. You just have to, but I laid out the fundamentals of how you might do it, how she might do it herself in a different way. Basically, you just have to have access to a whole shit ton of phone numbers, and because that's the only way of dealing with the problem. And you might, I don't remember if I actually said this, but I should have said that this isn't really, the way I did it isn't really what you call a hack. I don't think anybody would, but I don't care what you call it, but and I also don't know where she's coming from as far as technical adeptness and all that kind of shit, but whatever the case, she sounded pretty excited about it. And like I said, I'm happy to show how it's done, her and whoever else she's around. But I think she'll find that what I also said, the way I did it was fundamentally convoluted and weird, and it might be too labor intensive. And I'd say this implying that for feeding into the implication that she has some technical skills that would allow her to come up with a less obtuse solution. On the other hand, that obtuseness, that obscurity, that obfuscation is what made it work for me. And I was thinking about saying this again, about a month ago when the weather was improving, or when I thought the weather was improving. And I thought about it again. I was like, yeah, that was a lot of work. That was much more complicated than the pull-off that I'm inspired to do now. Third Avenue and 46th Street. And it really smelled like piss in this payphone enclosure. Although I've had a stronger scent of piss in other enclosures, but this is pretty nasty. I'm just out enjoying the beautiful day and trying not to take anything too seriously. These stupid machines are spitting out the most random bus arrival times. There's like, I'm in Midtown, but it's telling me that the Q9 bus is approaching some street like 5 miles away from here. I just like, what the fuck are you doing? And yesterday I saw an ad, supposed to be one of these location-specific ads that was advertising the adventures, and why they think this is such a genius thing, I don't know, but it's, you know, the screen is supposed to say the adventures is now starting in the next number of minutes at this movie theater near you. And I was standing on 33rd Street and 37th Avenue, and I saw it. Adventures ad came up, and it said that the movie was now starting at the AMC Lowe's Theater on 34th Street in Manhattan. And I guess they just think what 33rd Street is, and they say 33rd Street.

I'm at Grand Central, and I just witnessed, once again, one of the great inequalities in life that seems like it shouldn't be so hard to solve this problem. Although I'm not saying I have a solution, the obvious answer is, well, first let me state the problem. The problem is, I check in here just to hit the bathroom, and as so often happens, the men just saunter in and out. Well, there's a line of there must have been 50 or more women waiting to get into the women's room. And it's just, there's got to be a way to make that not be such a problem. An obvious solution would be to just make the facilities bigger, but I don't know if that just invites the Robert Moses problem of building more roads as a way to accommodate more, or as a way to relieve traffic congestion, when just building more roads just created more and more traffic. So I imagine, a lot of men probably don't care about if a woman wants to go to a stall in the men's room and mind her own business. Maybe facilities like this could further secure the stalls so that there's no, there would be some embarrassment factor one way or the other, either from the woman or the man, as far as seeing her underpants or her panties or vice versa, his underpants or his panties. But it just seems like, I saw this at Trump Tower a couple of years ago at Christmas time, and it was so stupid. There's got to be a way to deal with this that doesn't necessarily mean expanding the quantity of facilities, because that's probably not realistic in most structures anyway. Although here they could, there's probably some open space they could dedicate to more facilities here, but I don't know. Because then you have to do some kind of quantitative survey where you determine how many women don't even bother. They don't bother standing in that line because it's so long and it's not moving. These are the things I think about. I should have been an urban planner or something. I should have been something, right? I'm out here just enjoying the day, and it's my first day off since I started the new job. Yeah, right. But I'm happy to say, though, that nobody has pinged me with emails or text messages or anything. I dove into this job without asking a lot of questions, not knowing exactly what I was getting myself into. But, it's not hard to figure out what I need to do. It's just some context of the whole work environment. I'm not sure what the hell the whole company exists for. So we'll see where that goes. Otherwise, I'm just staring at those stupid machines and figuring out, or trying to understand why they exist. And I don't care about free Wi-Fi. I never did. I might if I was a little more mobile in terms of

I don't know why I should be that person, but it just seems like such an obvious and situation in need of a fix that

not having a lot of luck out here today. First, I've missed the Bengali singer because the crowd of onlookers was, or participants, I guess, was made access impossible. And then I heard a similar style of music being performed at Herald Square. But the closest payphone was barricaded by a homeless dude who put all his earthly possessions inside both of the enclosures. And then I tried to call in a little earlier, and I lost another quarter to one of these fucking payphones. Last week I did something I've never done before. I called 311 to request, well, I don't know if I am going to get a refund or what's going to come of it, but I could have made this call 100 times by now. But I don't know what happens, Austin, that if they have any efficiencies in place, then it will be manifest by a check. I'll probably get one of those, which looks like a paycheck type of check for 25 cents, and that'll be it. I happen to see something on social media, but an anecdote from some years ago where Telstra refunded somebody a dollar with a coin, by mailing them a coin taped to, taped to some postcard or something, and it was considered a beautiful thing. I don't think the city or Citibridge is going to be so clever if they even respond to me. There are a few more bashed up smart city machines over here on 8th Avenue and 24th Street now. This is that cool spot where 24th Street curves off into a crescent slightly. And I'm heading back up toward Penn Station, and I'll probably walk all the way back. I'm feeling really good today. So there's something to be said for that. I have not eaten anything except a couple of grapes and a spoonful of yogurt today. But I feel fine. I don't think it's quite 1 o'clock yet. 1 p.m. I'm at 54th in Lexington. Trying to decide if I should walk back. I've walked over 11 miles now. Probably closer to 12 because the inside Penn Station didn't get recorded and I went back and forth a lot in there. I think I got a couple of recordings of a really good singer, Nadine Simmons. Well, she wasn't doing the stuff that first drew me to her when I started recording, but whatever. It's just interesting how often it happens that I need to use a phone. I'm just simply standing right next to it. I don't have the character type to be like, can you not hang up this phone, please? It might work, though. It might interest somebody enough to, but I don't know. Anyway, I had a burger. It settled very well. I gotta go find a place to take a dump. There you go.

part-time thing spirals out of control. You work more hours than you're allowed to bill. So, it's interesting though how Sunday has maintained its status as the day of rest.

I remember when I was a kid, it was considered somewhat controversial that chain stores started opening on Sundays and such, but it'd be an interesting topic for study because, by my estimation, Sunday is the day of rest is a biblical

Yeah, I discovered this thing happened on Tuesday. Yeah, that'll happen. But I connected with the woman who said she wanted to hack those ink machines, and I explained to her that what I was doing was not really a hack. She seemed very

radio. Something crazy stupid shit I did on one of those smart city machines. Videos from like a couple of years ago, I think. Then I wrote a little haiku, and then I did what I do, which is delete it first thing in the morning. But before I deleted it, found that one of the Wii programmers, developers at the company started following me on YouTube from her personal account. And this happened about a year or so ago when, that's probably longer than that, but I posted a photo of us smashed up kiosk in Times Square at

is, and if she's my turncoat, or it's during the summer of softy thing. Somebody at the company contacted New York One, and I don't know what they told them, but I know it happened because they had a meeting at something like 1:30 where everybody involved in this so-called investigation did the genius thing and called the phone number that I was using and mishandled me all of their phone numbers, which I could have really made their lives that much more. Then later in the day, after all those people made that call,

I just heard that the city has banned all advertisements for alcohol on city property. That includes ads on those sports kiosks, as well as payphones.

differently. I mean, that's a gesture of goodwill or recognition that it really is true. When you see alcohol, it makes you want to drink. But that's been true for me since forever. I see these red Bloody Mary ads for Kettle One, and it just tickles a certain part of my brain. It reminds me of the time the first time I saw a cow up close. It was in Tennessee, and the cow was behind a fence, and I got near enough to it that I could have petted it from the head if I wanted, but as I got closer, I remember this unexpected feeling that came over me. It was that my mouth watered and I felt hungry, and I thought the cow was smiling at me.

I also have that same tang type sensation the very first time I smoked beer. I don't remember how old I was. I was like maybe 10 or 12. I believe what they say, though, is if you're an alcoholic, you will always be an alcoholic. It does not leave you. Whether you've gone years without drinking or not, it never leaves you.

Happy. Apathetic or ambivalent thoughts about going to this bar anymore anyway. So, at one point in my life, it was a very

bartenders don't introduce you to other customers anymore. And I don't know if it gets just the wrong at bars anymore. What we got into, I never really even made my point about this, but the city banned advertising for alcohol on KYC machines. And I just want to start it up to suggest that that's pretty bad news for KYC. Half their ads are for booze and lottery. But he just unloaded on me about how stupid it was to ban advertising.

attitude about being alcoholics. Some people brag about it. Some people, you know, tell whoop stories about waking up in the emergency room with no memory of how they got there. I'm not one of those people. I'm not proud, or I'm not even happy with myself for being an alcoholic. And he didn't seem to believe me when I said that that's why my brain ignites when I see an ad with a beer can on it. He's just going after the assumption that you're stupid if that happens to you. And, and it also turned into a political thing, and I don't consider myself political, but, Jesus Christ. But, this car came really close to me. But I don't really have much respect for the politics of someone who doesn't vote, and he doesn't vote. And I could maybe imagine that he has an articulate, like conscientious objector type rationale to defend that, the fact that he doesn't vote, but I don't think he does. I think he just thinks of himself as outside of, outside of the system, an outsider, an outcast. Self-made outcast. But it was a little disruptive to be screamed at like that in front of the whole bar, and instead of getting up to leave, this woman sitting next to me turns and just stares at me as if I must have done something to deserve this. And I don't think I dare. It's scary to see somebody with no real foundation for their point of view get worked up to a point of anger, and I could easily imagine physical violence.

she just unloaded on me and really humiliated me over something that just didn't matter. And the fact that it didn't matter, I think, is what fueled her insecurity in me. And the anger was a symptom of that. Yesterday was going along just fine. And everything went to hell. And no need to go into the details. It's petty and boring, but the website I'm working on was appeared to have been annihilated.

back then. But I am grateful for the situation. It's something more that I am setting this up with the future in mind, the future of me not being there, just handing it off to somebody else, thinking it makes it simple as possible. Anyway, it's been like a beautiful day, and I've been waiting for social media to pick up the fact that the smart city kiosks are pretty stupid when it comes to the bus arrival time. And somebody finally picked it up yesterday. I'm surprised anybody in the world pays attention to those stupid things, but still. I felt like I had something more to say, but I often say that's the case. Turned out I really was the hero. As bad as I felt after that last meeting, I was able to demonstrate, and I wasn't trying to prove myself. I was just demonstrating. I was able to demonstrate that I really did save the day. But I wouldn't call myself a hero because I just did what somebody in my position is supposed to do, which is maintain backups of the web content. But on that count, there was an element of luck. Because I wasn't consciously making a backup, I was making an export for that I could port over to a staging server. But it's all the same. I mean, it was, I guess my being careful about things did pay off. But I guess I'm going to go ahead and lie about it a little and make it sound like, yeah, I did this because I was thinking about the security of the site, or the integrity of the site. If I hadn't done this, a lot of that content would have just been gone. I haven't had a job like this in a while, and it's a bit of an adjustment, especially since I don't know who I'm dealing with on the other end, except for the one guy. I've spent a good amount of time just cleaning up after people's mistakes, but I guess that's how piggies stay employed, right? And other people, I mean, I shouldn't say like that. I mean, that's how car mechanics stay in business. They got to think to keep up with mistakes people make, or, but I did set the record straight, and I did it without, I was careful not to embarrass anybody. And I was also careful not to point the finger at myself as, hey, guys, I saved your ass here. I did. I wouldn't say it like that. Maybe I should, because otherwise people are just going to think that, there's a difference between me and other techies. Other techies will take any opportunity to lecture and preach and just be very grandiloquent about things, while I aim to be succinct and not bother people with the details of shitty code under the hood. I'm at the corner of Greenwich and Jane, and I crack myself up sometimes, I really do. I was at Penn Station to grab some recordings of Nadine Simmons, who's become my favorite sub-pop performer of the moment. She really has a sweet voice, and it carries well through that sort of habit trail type space. I was hearing her all through the in-between corridors that no one else seems to inhabit besides me. But in addition to that, I called that ULAW number, which is the phone diagnostic thing, which you connect to for a nickel from subway payphones mostly. And there's the ULAW thing includes a conference call bridge. And I connected four phones, but somebody already hung one of them up. So I need a partner in crime with this stuff to see what you could really do with that kind of a 100% anonymous conference call capability, all for a nickel.
but they're still connected. I took a train from Penn Station to 14th Street, where there's another film that is capable of connecting to this conference bridge, and reported that two of the three calls that I had connected earlier were still connected, and the one I called in that time was the fourth. So what to do with that? I don't know, because it didn't seem like I could hear anything that was happening on the other end. But those, of course, are not acoustically sensitive or dynamic instruments. Anyway, good to get some quality meetings in with Sunday. I'll reach out to her, maybe. Although I prefer to remain invisible.

right is the shoebox. So that's all. The World Trade Center building. And I didn't originate that expression. It was Banksy. I concur. It's just kind of nothing, except that if you get up, if you stand in front of it, I swear there was a shout out to the old Twin Towers. I swear I saw that pattern of the, you know, the white. I can't think of how to describe it now. Maybe it's like almost like a cobweb, or where you have the alternating windows of, you know, the dark area with the white frames around them. And it would be amazing if something like that, a little inspiration like that led all the way through the acrimonious pissing match that was the public input. So I was just outside the Standard Hotel by the High Line, and they have a phone booth out front. I thought it was there as a short-term gimmick when they set it up a couple of years ago, but it's still there. And I learned that they put these phone booths at all their hotels around the country, and it's rigged so that you pick it up and it automatically dials New York State government or Congress or something, and you press 1 to leave a message for your senator, 2 to leave a message for your congressman. And I didn't do that because I don't really have a particular grievance on my mind, and doing it in that format felt a little bit like something a high schooler would do. So I didn't do it. Even if I did have a grievance, I don't think I would follow through with it. But so I'm moving on. I'm going to go check the stamp out. I'm getting lost and wandering around. It can be fun until it gets really tedious and boring. So what just happened? I thought I was going west. I thought I was going east and I was going west, and I kept going the wrong way. And I went around a big, huge circle, almost did the same thing twice. But I'm on my way now. It's fine. I'm at Bowling Green, where there are 4 payphones out in front of the Museum of the American Indian. And this bank of 2 over across the street on, I guess it is Broadway. So, no tray, though. Those booths outside the museum were exactly the kind that might have still had tray on, but she couldn't get to these. So that was it, right? Going down to the ferry terminal and then probably back up to the train station. I don't know. Maybe I'll hit the

0: Avenue and 24th Street. I guess it's been 2 weeks now. I was thinking it had only been 1 week, but I guess it's been 2 weeks since the dude went apeshit on the Smart City machines, smashed them all up, smashed a bunch of them up with a brick. So, as far as I can tell, they cleaned up almost all of it, but the only remnant I've seen so far was the one at 6th Avenue and 23rd. And the remnant of that is that they put a big sheet of, I don't know what, kind of paper or some kind of fabric, I don't know what, but a big sheet of white something to cover it up. I guess that one was maybe too badly damaged, I don't know. I don't remember which one got hit the worst. But 2 weeks isn't a bad turnaround for fixing that shit. They're good than that. They are generally pretty on the ball about fixing similar situations that happen to payphones, where they, somebody bashes the plexiglass panel or something like that. But as far as the advertising stuff goes, they're pretty quick on the fix. But with the phones themselves, they'll stay out of whack for months. I ended up here kind of entirely by accident, actually. I wasn't even thinking about checking in on the status of the game, but I figured, hey, why not? So, good for that, Mike. I'm at 29th Street, and as I should have expected, I spoke too soon. I did find one remaining relic of the carnage. A couple blocks down from here still has the big X's on both sides, both the screens. So, still, it's not fast, but like I said, they're quick on the draw to fix the ad stuff, but the tablet devices and the telephone and all that shit, that stuff can be out of service for months. I guess that's just the way the world works. Also meant to add that I proposed writing a story for Gotham and stuff about some of this stuff, something I probably could have done a long time ago. I don't know what they pay, if anything, but I get better reach for some of the stuff that I want to get better reach for. The way it works now is if I post something is bugged out on all these machines, they read about it at Intersection and they do something about it. But they don't say anything. They don't admit that they get their information from me. And it's just like kind of, it's just one example after another where it just seems obvious that these guys don't have any idea what they're doing or what these machines are doing. And it's just running on this happy autopilot that is spitting out shit that makes absolutely no sense. So I am seeing the bus bullshit again today. I haven't been able to get any good shots of it, but it doesn't matter anymore. I have enough to prove that this has been going on for long enough that somebody should have known and dealt with the situation, but they don't do that.
1: So I'm going to the eye doctor for the 6 month checkup on the floater that is clogging my vision and probably will clog my vision for the rest of my life. And they're going to dilate. It's going to be extra annoying because it's bright and sunny today. Whatever. It sucks that people got far worse problems. So, I haven't really complained about it much, but I was just talking to a friend about it, and I remembered that I am actually pretty upset about it. But I just don't let it bother me on a day-to-day basis. I don't think I'm ever going to be able to drive a car. Certainly not at night. I guess I could give that a try someday, but we'll see. It does rule out a lot of lines of work if I'm unable to drive. But. So anyway, I pitched the story to Gothamist, and I wouldn't expect an immediate response or anything, but they have viewed it. Somebody there has viewed it a few times. And so far, nothing. And if that's how it stays, then I'm just going to have to forget about Gothamist in front, but I don't know. I mean, I'm ready to do that anyway because I was never a fan of the site to begin with, but I don't know who else might possibly pay me to write about shit like this, about the Smart City machines and how bad they are. I have looked at other Smart City-focused sites. sites, but they're all very businesslike, and they don't really care if these machines work either. They're just happy that they're there so they can write about it and pass along the propaganda about how lives are being changed on account of these stupid things.

Yeah. But sounds like my instincts are overwhelmed. I've been accurate. Seems like I have fans within the smart city. And I might be connecting with at least one person at the company behind it, those kiosks, who I've actually seen her on. She's crossed my radar before. She started following me once after it on Twitter after I posted a photo busted a kiosk in Times Square. And she used to work for a friend of mine at another company, and I guess they crossed paths recently. And he mentioned that he knows me, and that she said that she wants me to go talk to their engineers or something. And I said, look, I'm happy to connect. I just told them this is, you know, a little fishing trip, as they say. I don't know. But I've already made it clear I'm not giving up my secrets for how I make those with the screens. I have a lot more tricks than they probably think. And it's too beautiful if they just give up. And who knows, maybe if we meet clandestinely, maybe it'll be the kind of thing where they give me secrets.

soon to be a nut. So, it's an interesting scenario. And it came up pretty much at random. I mean, pretty much organically. I contacted a friend who, about something that's unrelated to any of that. And he said, oh, by the way, I met somebody who used to work for me, now works at the Smart City Kiosk company. And he said, by his interpretation, she was pretty giddy to know about this connection, and she said that she wanted me to come talk to their developers. To which I said, well, I'm happy to talk, I'm happy to connect, but there's no way I'm telling you all my secrets. So, I guess she, I don't know if he passed that sentiment along, but he said that, and again, this is his interpretation, same way he said that he's a reliable guy, so I'm not questioning it. It's still possible that stuff got lost in translation, but he said that they talk about me like I'm a folk hero at that company, and part of me thinks that maybe we should just keep it that way, but same thing, I'd really like to work for this thing. And they seem to be hemorrhaging cash, so it is not too likely. Or I don't know, what do I know? They seem to have a lot of money coming in from sleazy sources, too. So today, I just lost text, ran out of patience today. With this job that I have now, we do these daily conference calls over the Google Hangouts, and the call quality is so fucking irritating. I just wince every time somebody will start talking, and then they'll just be gone for a minute. They don't know that they're gone for a minute. And so they turn back in and they're like, you got that? And then everybody's like, we couldn't hear anything you just said for a full minute. So today the irony of it was that we kicked out of that and went over to my favorite ever, the free conference call .com service. And that's one of the primary resources I use for my summer of softing. And all I can do is laugh, but I didn't say anything except if it comes up the can, I'll explain why T-Mobile charges 1 cent a minute to connect to those things. But, I don't think anybody in this group really cares why, so long as it's free, but just because it's free doesn't mean you're not. Well, I don't know if or when I'm going to hear from that person at the company. Maybe she changed her mind, decided that it would be too weird to make direct contact with somebody because it would be outside of the corporate protocol. Or maybe she's just waiting for the weekend. I don't know.

that happened before, but I think what might have happened is I alerted the one of those New York news websites, and I asked them if they wanted to publish it themselves and possibly pay me for it. But they ignored me until they read the story. And what I think happened next was they contacted Intersection and asked them, what the fuck, is this for real? Or something. And Intersection, I think, actually removed the arrival screens altogether for a day. Because I stood by one for about a half hour.

a Hurricane Electric VPN. I don't know who that is, but that's usually the first person to see any of this stuff, and I think they pass it on to people at intersections or something. I don't know. But they did read it. And somehow it got through to them that this one was blasting out that shit in almost 2 weeks. And nobody seemed to know. Yeah, my life is really interesting. So I think I had a good day on the job today. At least it seems like it. I spent as little time as possible looking at some of these materials that I have to sort through, which included graphic video of some police officers who found a prisoner in their custody had hanged himself. And, you know, the video doesn't show the hanging itself. It shows the discovery and the immediate aftermath that they're trying to resuscitate him. That's pretty gross, but that's the world we live in, right? I mean, at first I was depressed enough just watching everyday surveillance footage of crucified. You know, these dudes just sit in one place all day, or they walk around in circles. There's nothing to do except play checkers. There's a TV, I think, but

structures and their designated purposes and the activities that take place within those walls is so vastly different from one space to the next. I could be living next door to somebody whose life is a prison,

Fifth Avenue. And until now, I can't remember the last time I saw anybody else use it at that particular point. But I don't go by it that often because when I do people want to use it, but anyway, I just saw a dude talking on it. Just jabbing away. And, yeah. Hate to say this, but he looked like what most people probably think of as a paid user. Poor and disheveled. Maybe not altogether there. But yeah, I can't remember the last time I saw anybody using that one. I'm heading up to Long Island, or out to Long Island, in search of a phone booth that I've seen on social media for years and years, but only recently did anybody pinpoint its location. And it's a beauty, but I'm not going out there just to see the booth. Nobody in any of those social media postings has mentioned if the phone works. It's possible that it does, because I think the company that owns, or who's on the phone, is still in business, so. It's Hellebeen. So So I'm heading out to I was considering walking out there. It's about 13.5 miles. I was gonna walk there and then get a train back or maybe do vice versa, but that's a little too far. 26 miles round trip, but if I did it both ways, but I would do it both ways. So I was thinking of getting an LIRR from Bayside. Anyway, long story short, I'm going to take the LIRR from Woodside Station and walk that far and get a round trip to on the Port Washington line. I haven't been on an LIRR in I don't even know how many years. I always have these melancholy memories of the job I had out there where I reverse commuted on an almost always empty train 5 days a week to a job that really was just not something I should have ever been in the first place. And then the melancholy sort of extends to the fact that the woman I worked for died some years ago, and I had a what later became repugnant to me moment of Schadenfreude where in one moment a dude told that she was the best friend she ever had in New York, and I was ready to gloat, tell her, you know, send my regards to her now that I'm your boss. But then he told me that she had died, and I felt

0: day. And it's not like absolutely torrential, but it's raining. But I'm out here anyway. I like to have a sense of place, a single spot that I can stand at and report to and maybe have something to say, maybe not. I spotted a payphone that almost made my mouth water in terms of how much I want to get to it. I want to access it. It's an old rotary dial, and it's got the number on it, and it's got scratched all over it. It says, "Worship God." I think those words are, I think that's what I've written twice on them. And I was getting ready for a little quick trip to Williamsburg, Virginia, because that's where it's located. But I mistakenly thought that Williamsburg was Alexandria, and that it was a couple hours away or something. You know, I could do a day trip. Make a day trip of it, but I obviously got the two cities mixed up. They're historic cities of the same vintage, so I don't feel too stupid for that, but for that little slip. But Williamsburg, Virginia is about 8.5 hour Amtrak ride, and I didn't bother looking into other ways of getting there at this point because it's not something I'm going to be able to do quickly. I have to stay the night and come up with something else to do there. It's an interesting looking phone. When I saw it said Williamsburg, I was like hoping to God it was Williamsburg, Brooklyn, but no such luck. I would have heard about that phone by now if it was in New York. It's in a McDonald's of all places, but, I looked up that location and I don't go to McDonald's, so I don't know if it's common, but there's a very retro theme to the whole place. I guess maybe that's in keeping with the historic nature of Williamsburg, or it's just something else, but they have like a big 57 Chevy, I think, or a 1950s era car in the middle of the place and an old jukebox and all that kind of crap. So they also kept a phone booth with a rotary dial payphone. But I'm not so inspired by that as by getting a hold of the worship guy, Scratchy, because I'm coming to the conclusion, I think, that it's not all the same person. I think it was, and then that raises the intriguing possibility that it was a group of people who were in on this and who knew that they were like a little, I don't want to call it cult, but, if it's more than one person, that makes the story even more interesting, perhaps. I don't know.
1: This job I'm doing has me listening to phone calls between a detainee and his mother and between him and his sister. And it's taken me a while to realize that it's making me nauseous listening to this stuff, trying to dissect it because he kills himself the day after, or maybe the day of, and he sounds like nothing, you know? He sounds like he has nothing and nowhere, but he's going along with his mother, leading him in prayer, even though he can't seem to understand what she's saying half the time. And his sister is, like, helpful and everything, but she sounds a little impatient with him. I don't know. And I saw some autopsy photos that I probably shouldn't have looked at, but I didn't know what they were until I opened them. And I just feel like it's not like I feel, like, bad about dissecting this or researching that it's him, like, it's that sound of beyond resignation, the sound of utter defeat, utter loss. So, and I felt that sometimes, but I know this stuff happens in the world. I know not everybody is happy. I just don't usually have to spend time studying it like this, but it really was making me want to throw up, though.
0: Something kind of funny just happened. Maybe not funny, but I was walking toward the subway, not intending to ride the subway, just in that direction, and this kind of shiesty-looking dude up ahead of me. exhibiting all the kind of body language that makes me think he's thinking of doing something malevolent. He's like sort of he's pretty jumpy, and he's like turning around, looking behind himself, looking every which way. And he's also wearing a hoodie, but I don't really consider hoodies to be a stereotype of anything, except to hide his face, and it makes it seem like it's that kind of the icing on the cake. It's not, it doesn't start with the hoodie, it starts with the body language. And, so I don't know where he went exactly, or if, did he look like he was going up to the subway, but then, a minute later I see somebody who very much resembles that individual person. I mean, I didn't get a close look at him, but, I see another dude who resembles that individual approaching me from the left, and he's got that same jumpy, sort of nervous look about him that suggests maybe he's considering doing something stupid, but even if it's in the middle of the day, but that's not going to stop anybody. So I'm sort of not really nervous about it exactly, but I'm just thinking about it, and then I keep walking, and then somebody else comes up from behind me, and he's like, your bag is, flap is wide open, and he scared the shit out of me. So it was, I guess, a little on edge, more than I thought I was, on account of, the previous hoodied individual. So, it was kind of funny, though. And he was right, my bag was wide open, and if the hoodie dude had any, intentions, maybe that was why. Maybe he thought he could, reach in and grab my cell phone or something, because it was just sitting there for the taking. So I said, look at that, thanks, and to the guy who told me my bag was wide open, and it shouldn't be open anyway because it's raining. Yeah. All right, I'm starting to get some walking around time, but this rain really sucks.

for the one job application. And the little fiasco of applying for the 311 dispatcher, well, that didn't warm my cockles much. But in spite of that, I went ahead and applied for another job at the city. This time it's franchise inspector. I was posted in March. I just saw it today, May 14th. So it was posted like 2 months ago. And I told him, you know, sounds like what I've been doing on my own for years now. It's like you inspect the payphones at those smart city kiosks. And I've been writing about that shit for years and didn't want to make it sound like any kind of done deal, but it does seem like a welcome and natural evolution for me. And I would welcome the opportunity to learn even more about the innards of all this stuff. I don't think I expect

if I was inclined to worry about this sort of thing, I'd be asking myself now, why did I completely space out on where I was walking? I was heading to the library at Woodside. The next thing I knew, I was at 59th Street. It was about, like, where the hell is Schumann? And it took me a little while to reorient myself. I haven't been over here in a while, but it's been that long. Because I should have forgotten such a fundamental. Applied for a job as the payphone inspector. I think I've earlier said this in a previous message. And I expect them to just ignore me, not even give me a response. It's kind of how the city does it. How the city does things. And if that ends up being the case, I'm going to stop capitalizing the city. That's what people do. For whatever reason, they capitalize the C in city. If it's something holy and sacred, do that with God and such. Anyway, I don't have any reason to be over here. It's just that it's a beautiful day and I've been doing a lot of walking. Until yesterday when I walked about 10 miles to the 181 and back. And I'm feeling a little restless anyway, so it's a good day to be out for a little while at least.

I'm not having a lot of luck out here today with the finding musicians, but I did find a couple of other interesting things. I found a new FM station today, so maybe I should just keep at it. But I just had a pretty disturbing, or I don't know, provocative, I guess I can't call it an encounter, but it could have easily become one. And I'm going to be very interested to play back the call that I made from Rockefeller Center earlier. So I'm unable to play back these things remotely like you could.

first I didn't realize that there was something wrong here. I thought he was just using the phone, but then I saw he was holding the mouthpiece up, you know, above his, like, forehead level, and he was just at the earpiece to his ear, and he was listening, I guess. And I think what happened was, when I left, I put the handset on top of the phone, like I said, and he must have come on and picked it up. And I think he actually saw me do this, because when he hung up the phone later, eventually, we made eye contact, and he looked at me askance. I forgot the word. He looked at me as if I had something to do with this whole situation, which of course I did. And I felt bad for standing there watching him, but it wasn't evident to me at first that he was disturbed. He didn't look violent. He looked pretty timid, actually, but I didn't want to get tied up in this, he didn't want to enter into his world, or him into mine, for that matter. So I did a pretty good escape hatch, or a pretty good escape, I say so myself. I went into the Starbucks, just like I was standing in line, and then slipped out the back door, and into the passageways, and I was using reflective material. Using reflective surfaces and mirrors to see if he was behind me, but he wasn't. And I think I won't be hanging up there for a while, because he's probably going to remember my face for a long time. This just turned out to be one of those days where it takes me half the day to realize that I'm a lot more fucked up from the night before than I realized. Always spaced out. I don't remember much of today, except the incident with the dude at Rockefeller Center was memorable. I just don't know if I'm forgetting things or if I'm just not paying attention, but everything that seems like it should be to the left of me is to the right. Everything that seems like it's going uptown is going downtown. And I was on a downtown train, and another downtown train arrived on the other side of the track, and it was going the opposite direction. I'm like, fucking two trains going opposite directions, but we're going downtown. So, I don't know. I don't know what's wrong with me today. So, there's a bagpipe play across the street. It's 8th Avenue and 42nd Street. One of the busiest quagmires of humanity you'll ever step into. And I was hoping to get some bagpipe music recorded, but it's just too far away. So, I'm going to let this phone hang though.

screwed up my Saturday, or what's the matter with me. I'm on Lexington, and near 57, between 57 and 58. And I was going to go up to Pelham Bay Park, but I totally screwed up the train. I thought I was waiting for an express, and I thought the next stop from 59th Street was 125th. So when I heard him say 86, I was like, oh, fuck this. I should have stayed on that train. I'd be in the Bronx by now. I was going to take the express and then get a local 6 to Pelham Bay Park. This paper smells like piss.

day. Maybe it was. I just keep seeing people's faces. I'll see one face repeatedly on different bodies. And I want to ask this person, that person, who are you that you look so much like other people I've seen today, other people I've seen in my life? There's always a resemblance, not always, but there's so often a resemblance between a woman's mouth and the mouth of another person that I've known or another person that I saw on the street. And then the resemblance could focus on the hands or the ass or the hairstyle. There's a finite number of gradations and variations on the human figure. Or it seems that way sometimes, because that's not true at all. The number of possibilities is infinite, beyond infinite. But the vagaries and the similarities, it's you could morph everybody together one by one, melting each face into each other. I see this woman today who, I've seen a lot of women who look like my most recent ex-girlfriend, just on some level or other, whether it's the long dark hair or the big healthy toes. There's some resemblance in a lot of women that I see. Maybe this just proves I'm thinking about her more than I think I am, or more than I should be. But there are doppelgangers out there. I'm on 5th Avenue and 15th Street. I swear I felt a big white attack coming earlier, but it's held off. I'm just walking, and I don't know where I've been or what I'm doing out here. I'm looking at everybody's faces, connecting, just thinking how we all exist as little pods, self-contained pods with more mysteries than anything in the deepest oceans, the farthest galaxies. Every one of us is a mystery to each other. There's a man standing on the street, corner, opposite where I'm standing. And I think he's either waiting for somebody or looking for something. I've made it up to 125th Street. My goal today was to get to Pelham Bay Park, but the trains were all messed up and it felt like more of an adventure than I was in a mood for. Would have had to take a bus and connect to the 6th train or something. I lost track of it. But I did want to get to 125th Street, and I did. There are a couple of gnarly old payphones there. Another beautiful day. Just wish I knew what I was doing in it. I almost have lost it. There's some fuck up on the phone network. And I tried to call this number, and it said that number does not exist. And then I called my Skype number, and it bounced me off to the voicemail that I don't want to use, as if my computer was shut off at home, and I don't know why that would be. I don't know where I am either. I was really having a bad moment, and I wanted to talk. I'm at Irving Place at 16th Street, but what does that mean? Somebody tell me what the hell that means if I know where I am. If the street names mean anything. And the streets don't seem like they're not where they're supposed to be. These streets are not where I expect them to be. Now, I've lived in New York 29 years, and I should know where everything is by now. And I do. I just not today. Just not this week. I don't know where anything, I don't know where I am. And I was just basking in the little bit of joy that I felt when I ate a sandwich and it had mustard on it. They don't put mustard on sandwiches. I get the pre-made sandwiches, and I have to pluck out the tomatoes because it's bad for my acid reflux. And I was eating a sandwich and enjoying the mustard, and the Asian woman sat next to me, and she looked approachable and nice. But she looked alone, and maybe in her 50s, I don't know.
and I looked for a ring. She didn't have a wedding ring. I just assumed she lives alone or is alone, but I could have made some conversation with her. Earlier, the cashier at the place where I got the sandwich with the mustard on it, she was more a resemblance to my ex-girlfriend, which is to say she had long black hair, was Asian, and had the same kind of body type. And when I saw her, the first thing I thought, my eye filled in the sourness, the grumpiness that my ex would have exhibited. But this woman surprised me, and she was smiling, and she was nice, and she seemed happy to be there. And for a moment or so, I was happy to be there. I had trouble getting at the sandwich club. The dude who works there was being very tidy. He was getting the sandwiches all in order. I didn't realize that he was blocking customers from getting to the sandwiches. So I walked around the other side of the stand and just waited, and he moved on, and I got my sandwich. But I hope this is working, because I don't know. This phone's not working. Really messes with me. That really messed me up. I know what's going to happen to me someday. I'm going to bump into the wrong person. I'm going to make eye contact with the enemy. There's going to be somebody that's going to take one look at me, and they're going to say, he's something. He's blank. I don't know what they're going to call me. But somebody's going to take one look and recognize my twitches and recognize the way I walk. And they're going to know everything about me, and they're going to say, I'm going to stick the worst example of something. I don't know what it's going to be. This is my first day out in the new

Probably for a buck or two.

0: be a real drag if it turns out to be true, or if it—I mean, if it turns out to be a lasting thing. But one of the best locations for making the recordings of the subway musicians, the phone isn't working. Like, it connects, but you can't hear anything. The number you call can't hear anything. And I made two silent recordings yesterday to show for it. So there's another one that's not that far away. And I was really interested in getting a recording today because it was a classical violinist. And you don't hear a lot of classical players down here. And she was actually pretty good, too. There was a little kid who was playing piano for a while, but he was, he was no prodigy, but he was pretty good for a 10-year-old or how old he was. But you don't hear a lot of classical players down here, so I was really pumped to get this one on record. So, but I don't want to waste more coin until I know what the sound quality of that phone is. It's not far away, but it's a lot farther than the one I'd been using. So that sucks. It's like all these phones in my life just disconnected yesterday or became inaccessible, and it was not a happy day for me yesterday. So, at least for that little period of time. I mean, my 212 number was allegedly disconnected, according to one payphone, and then 6 or 7 payphones in a row took my quarter, but were unable to complete a call or return the coin. And then my 917 number, well, it's a long story, but I thought that had crapped out too, and that created all these scenarios of my apartment having been busted into, or there had been a power outage or some shit like that. But all some of that likely, much of it not. So anyway, I did the ULAW on this phone today, and it didn't record my test message, so that's a dread. So this is Grand Central, and all 4 phones are working here now. Last time, 1 of them, the handset is all busted up, so it probably still has dial tone, but it doesn't work. You can't make a call. And I might go check in on the phone booths over at 347 Madison. I'm just looking at a lot of people. Just looking at people, all these people passing by right now. Stomping. This one woman saw me on a phone at Penn Station and took a long, curious look at me. And I returned the look. And no words were spoken and no grimaces were exchanged to disconnect this connection of mutual stares of obscure curiosity. There's a woman talking on her phone, and you can see both her nipples pretty damn clearly through her shirt. And here comes a dude with a backpack, and there's a woman waddling a little bit, like a weeble. And here's an older woman who looks a little lost, but not terribly lost. This is sometimes I can see a person's face, and I think I can see every window into their life. I saw a woman today who I thought had a cute ass, but then I saw she had a wedding ring and most likely married her. And I could see that whole life spent dealing with her husband and maybe kids, I don't know. Just interacting with them on an almost continuous basis, because that's the new norm in relationships and jobs, for that matter. And a lot of people seem comfortable with themselves, but some people don't seem to like who they are or where they are. I was on 34th Street earlier, and I felt a dude trying to bump into me. Or when I say felt, I anticipated it. And I lurched out of the way, but in a subtle manner, because I didn't want to tee him off, because he was probably looking for a reaction. This wasn't one of the "you broke my glasses" type of guys. I don't know what these guys are after. They just mill around with the rest of us, or the rest of us, what am I saying? The rest of us is all of us. he mills around among us, trying to clobber people or and get some kind of satisfaction. And maybe he is like sharpening his craft. Maybe he is getting to a point where he's going to be able to just murder somebody and make it look like an accident, and that's his game. But the poor, the demented, the sane, the insane, we all walk among each other. And most of us mind our own business, but I'm finding that harder and harder to do. I almost broke out in a conversation with a woman yesterday. She was on the train and sitting right across from me. And she had a notebook and a pen. And she was reasonably cute, too. And I was looking at her, and she was looking at me, and we were not making direct eye contact. It was obvious we were both checking each other out. And at some point, she had a smile on her face as if she just had an amusing thought. And I thought she was going to bust out into laughter. But so here's the conversation that didn't happen that I've played out in my mind ever since. When I saw her smile, I said, I smiled as well, and I laughed, and I said, I thought you were about to bust out laughing. I do that every once in a while. Just a funny thought from a TV show decades ago enters my mind, or just a punchline to a comedy routine. And I just bust out laughing, and nobody nearby would seem to think there was any good reason for that. And then she would say something in return about, yeah, I just bust out laughing once in a while. But I would sort of continue the conversation in a somewhat forcible way. And she would write about me later saying that she could tell right from the beginning that I was had been alone for a long time and that I was anxious to talk to anybody, even a youngish-looking thing like her. She probably is in her 30s. And I took her to be a writer. That's why I say she would write about this encounter later, because that's what writers do. They mill around town looking for content. I mean, I do it too. That's not a comment, just an observation. I'm going to get gone. I'm going to go over to the library and see how the payphones over there are doing. No, I'm not. I already did that recently. I'm going to go find another one. Guess I'll go back down to 14th Street. I have not memorized Grand Central, and I think I just went up an escalator that I've never used before. But I've made a point of not memorizing Central Park. It's something I got from my mother. She was always proud to say she did not have the interstate in Tampa memorized, and that she didn't know how many exits it was, or how far or anything. Every day was an adventure this way, because she drove that way almost every single day. So yeah, she never memorized the interstate, and I never memorized the park. And I don't think I have the Grand Central memorized too precisely. And there's no point, because it changes so often.
1: I just interacted with the only subway performer that I've ever talked to in the course of this project. It's the Saw Lady. And she seemed pretty interested in the whole idea. And I thought she would be, just from what little I knew about her. But we also have some mutual friends in the music world, and she lives in my neighborhood, so I felt a little more welcome in just saying hello to her. And she's a really nice person, so happy to talk. But just now there's a Union Square Job Center here on 16th Street near Irvington. I'm American. And I noticed a few years ago that there were a couple of payphones inside, and I've been meaning to get back and get photos of them or something. Because I saw them while, ironically enough, I saw them while I was conducting a guided tour of payphones at Union Square in this area. And I think there were like 15 or 20 people showed up, and it was actually organized by somebody else, but I was essentially a guest tour guide for somebody who does it for a living. And So I did it under his auspices. And it's strange to discover new payphones while I was doing a tour like that, but that tour, I never did another one because I didn't want to. I just don't like guided tours to begin with, and I felt like this was just a very friendly audience that wasn't really all that interested in, or they weren't really following me all that clearly because I wasn't necessarily making sense to anybody except, well, the tour guide, the lead guy who connected with what I was talking about. But it did lead to an interesting encounter, though, that one of the organizers handed me a bag of quarters to start the thing. And I kind of forgot about it, but I showed it off at the start of the tour as a joke, and everybody laughed. They said we were going to be making some phone calls, so we need some quarters. We're going to be making some payphone calls at it. And I put it in the bag and forgot about it. And I don't know, a few weeks later, I'm at Starbucks in the Empire State Building. And so a very petite, young-looking Japanese or Asian woman starts asking me if I have quarters. And I said, well, you're talking to the quartermeister here. I always carry quarters here. And I said, it's to make payphone calls. And I said, it's to make payphone calls. And her face lit up in a way that suggested to me she was actually quite a bit older than she looked. And she laughed at it. And I opened the bag of quarters, and he had actually given me a bag full of dollar coins. And he had actually paid me to do this guided tour. It was like $50, and I didn't even know that until then. But as good a thing as that was, I was frustrated that I wasn't able to hand this beautiful woman quarters, and I realized this is 8th Avenue and 42nd Street. I can see the Port Authority through the opening and the payphone enclosure. I was just thinking that, as I was telling that previous story, the one about the woman on the train, I was thinking about, funny if I ended the story by saying that when she got out to leave the train, I saw her face, and it was a man. But that's not what happened. And by the way, I was right. On my instinct, she was Asian. I don't know what vibe someone gives off to make me think that, but I guess it's probably just wrong. The very long dark hair. I don't know. That's I associate that with Asian women, but this payphone really does smell like this. I don't have any luck on the musicians today.
2: I'm going to go to the hospital.

6th Avenue and 15th Street. And I think I'm finally getting some quality recordings of a musician today. But, sometimes I think that there's a cult of people that goes around town asking questions that they don't really need an answer to. It's happened to me a few times. Or ask a question that maybe they already know the answer to, but that's a little different. But this woman approached me once. This was in Astoria. It was 35th Avenue and 29th Street, I think. And she was with a couple of little kids, and she had a granny cart. And she asked me where the Museum of the Moving Image was. And I told her, you take a left this way and go to 36th Street, I think is what I said. Whatever, I gave her the right directions. And feeling like I had done my job for the day, and I went about my way. But I had to come back around, though. And I saw her. She wasn't going to the museum. She didn't seem to have any intention of it. And I said she had two little kids and a granny car. She didn't look like somebody that was off to get some culture. Of course, she could have been working at the museum or something, but I think she would know where it was if she worked there. So I don't know why she would ask this, and it had me thinking that maybe the museum hires people to go around asking for directions to the museum so they can gauge the recognition of how well-known the museum is in the neighborhood or something. It's ridiculous, but why else would somebody be asking me that? It happened a couple days ago at the 8th Avenue subway station. The platform was completely clear of people, and I was at the front end of it. I was as far from the L train as I could be when this dude walked all the way over to me from far off, and he asked me how to get to the L train. And I said, you need to go all that way, all the way back that way, up the stairs. Yeah, yeah, I gave him the right directions. But has this guy not figured out already? There's signs all over the place. And he had walked all the way the wrong way. And all he had to do was look it up. I don't know. I just think there are people who ask questions that they don't really need an answer. And it's all the answers that they get to these unneeded questions are all going into some database or into some spreadsheet where it's going to be analyzed. And I don't know how. I'm across the street from the Slaughtered Lamb. This is this long-running pub down here. I guess this is NYU area, Jones Street. And maybe one of the first bars I ever went to in New York. I was certainly among the first. I didn't go to a lot of bars in my early New York days. I didn't have any money, but I also probably just was afraid of them. So add to that natural fraidy cat, which is part of my character. Add to that the fact that I came to the Slaughtered Lamb to meet a bunch of people from the internet. And this must have been 94. Or maybe even 93, I don't know. It was this BBS that I was on back in the early days of that stuff. And I had never met people from the internet, I don't think. If I had, it's possible I met one person before I went to this thing, but I don't know if that's true or not. So I was just deathly nervous. I was having trouble breathing because I was going to be entering a room full of people that had filled my mind. But I had no idea what any of them looked like or what kind of people they were, if they were sane or nuts or anything. Turned out they were kind of all over the spectrum in that regard. Some people were so sane they were boring, other people were so nuts they were boring. Or some of those folks were really pretty touchy. And I'm still in touch with a lot of them. I became pretty good friends with a lot of those folks, but it's hard to think of anything I was ever as nervous about, except maybe when I did from the CBS piece I heard a couple of years ago. I was nervous as hell about that. But this was another level of almost like stifling panic. But it went well, and I felt relieved afterwards it had gone. And I

right now I'm outside the Independent Film Center, and I was just talking on your previous call about how nervous I was meeting up with internet people for the first time, and at the Independent Film Center that was another nerve-wracking moment for me, because I starred in a film, a payphone documentary, and I hadn't seen anything. I guess I'd seen some excerpts, but I didn't really know what to expect. And being in a room with, I don't know how many people, maybe a couple hundred people, watching myself on a huge screen was the first, but it was fine. I don't know. I've had mixed emotions about that film over the years. I guess this was like 5 or 6 years ago now. I'm still in touch with the director, but it could have been something different, but then again, it's what it was, so there you go. Basically, I was seen checking in on payphones like I do now, and he did a really good job with the sound, I remember now. That's what I really admired about it. He captured that humming, buzzing, analog sound of the phone network, and he also got some of the sounds of the phone, which he did really well. So, haven't looked at it in a long time, though. It's still out there, of course. So, in the meantime, I heard something from the other documentary filmmaker, and I'm starting to have serious second thoughts about doing that project with her, but I'll think about it later when I have to. So, I'm at 66th Street in Amsterdam, and I'm starting to wish I wasn't, but old friend of mine who's a conductor of an orchestra contacted me to see if I could play a piano part for this orchestra piece. It's actually the cembalo part, but I'll play it on piano if I'm going to do this. But, I mean, I'm here, so it's just I haven't played with a big ensemble in such a long time, and frankly, a lot of concerts that I used to do with this guy really sucked. I don't know if that's improved over time or what, but worst that can happen is I just don't play anything, because I don't think my part is really all that important. But, I mean, it's rehearsal and performance tonight, and I haven't done that kind of professional level getting it together that quickly in a long time. In fact, I don't know if I ever did that with any of these orchestras or ensembles, like first rehearsal, then performance, and we only have an hour for the rehearsal. So maybe the rest of the orchestra is already rehearsed and have their shit together, and my part doesn't matter that much. Maybe that's why I didn't need to be in any other rehearsals. So I don't know what the rehearsal schedule was. It's somehow a body now. Anyway, this is the same block where Tower Records used to be, wouldn't you know it? And it's where Juilliard is, at least the bookstore. So, lots of memories here. So I'm here early, of course, as I always am. And I'm walking around in the foyer of the church, and it's a really creaky old structure. Every step I take echoes and reverberates throughout the place. There's no sign out front or anywhere on the church facade advertising this event. So I don't know who's going to come to this, but I don't know where I advertised it anyway. But I totally wish I hadn't agreed to do this, but whatever, I'm here. And it doesn't look like I'm going to get hit by a bus or anything, so we'll just see what happens. I think this is the church that my celebrity friends used to go to when I worked at Tower Records. I became friends with some minor celebrities who were on TV a lot, and I was never impressed by any of that shit. They just seemed like nice people at first, but they went to this church, and it was known as the celebrity church or the actors church, and I just had to sort of part ways with those folks just over religious enthusiasms. Like, there were times when I thought we were having conversations about religion, but it turned out I was offending them by having any questions whatsoever about this stuff, about God or the mythos.
I don't think I ever went into this church, though, until today. It's a lot smaller than I expected. And like I said, it's old and creaky, and I stepped back outside because I felt like I might be distracting the orchestra as it's rehearsing right now. So, well, I made it through the rehearsal. And I was starting to fit in a little bit better as it went along, but it's, and we didn't even get, I said we had an hour, we had like a half hour. And it sounded pretty good though, I have to say. Better than I might have expected, but now I know that there really will be nothing in this for me except for the money. Because this is the last concert of this orchestra. And I didn't get the whole story about why, but he's not really expecting anybody to come. And somehow, I don't know, I shouldn't be too surprised. So there's really nothing at stake here for me if I just have a brain fart during the concert. Strange thing, though, a woman came up to me twice, and I couldn't understand what she was talking about because she was whispering. But she was saying she was leaving flyers for another concert that she's organizing or has some part of. And I think she wanted to ask me if that was okay because she thought I worked there, which I don't. But she was really irritating as hell to me because I was nervous before the rehearsal. And I don't know what business she thought she had pestering anybody else about this. But anyway, I don't know anybody here except for the conductor. And yeah, this is just strictly business. Get in, play your notes, and get out. So I'm at 66th Street in Amsterdam, and I'm starting to wish I wasn't, but an old friend of mine who's a conductor of an orchestra contacted me to see if I could play a piano part for this orchestra piece. It's actually the cembalo part, but I'll play it on piano if I'm even going to do this. But, I mean, I'm here, so it's just I haven't played with a big ensemble in such a long time, and frankly, a lot of concerts that I used to do with this guy really sucked. I don't know if that's improved over time or what, but the worst that can happen is I just don't play anything, because I don't think my part is really all that important. But, I mean, it's rehearsal and performance tonight, and I haven't done that kind of professional level getting it together that quickly in a long time. In fact, I don't know if I ever did that with any of these orchestras or ensembles, like first rehearsal, then performance, and we only have an hour for the rehearsal. So maybe the rest of the orchestra is already rehearsed and they have their shit together and my part doesn't matter that much. Maybe that's why I didn't need to be in any other rehearsal. So I don't know what the rehearsal schedule was. It's somehow a body now. Anyway, this is the same block where Tower Records used to be, wouldn't you know it? And it's where Juilliard is, at least the bookstore. So, lots of memories here. So I'm here early, of course, as I always am. And I'm walking around in the foyer of the church, and it's a really creaky old structure. Every step I take echoes and reverberates throughout the place. There's no sign out front or anywhere on the church facade advertising this event. So I don't know who's going to come to this, but I don't know where I advertised it anyway. But I totally wish I hadn't agreed to do this, but whatever, I'm here. And it doesn't look like I'm going to get hit by a bus or anything, so we'll just see what happens. I think this is the church that my celebrity friends used to go to when I worked at Tower Records. I became friends with some minor celebrities who were on TV a lot, and I was never impressed by any of that shit. They just seemed like nice people at first. But they went to this church, and it was known as the celebrity church or the actors church. And I just had to sort of part ways with those folks just over religious enthusiasm. Like, there were times when I thought we were having conversations about religion, but it turned out I was offending them by having any questions whatsoever about
this stuff about God or the mythos. So, anyway, but I don't think I ever went into this church, though, until today. It's a lot smaller than I expected. And like I said, it's old and creaky, and I stepped back outside because I felt like I might be distracting the orchestra as it's rehearsing right now. So, well, I made it through the rehearsal. And I was starting to fit in a little bit better as it went along, but it's, and we didn't even get, I said we had an hour, we had like a half hour. And it sounded pretty good, though, I have to say. Better than I might have expected, but now I know that there really will be nothing in this for me except for the money, because this is the last concert of this orchestra, and I didn't get the whole story about why, but he's not really expecting anybody to come, and somehow, I don't know, I shouldn't be too surprised. So there's really nothing at stake here for me if I just have a brain fart during the concert. Strange thing, though, a woman came up to me twice, and I couldn't understand what she was talking about because she was whispering, but she was leaving flyers for another concert that she's organizing or has some part of, and I think she wanted to ask me if that was okay because she thought I worked there, which I don't, but she was really irritating as hell to me because I was nervous before the rehearsal, and I don't know what business she thought she had pestering anybody else about this, but anyway, I don't know anybody here except for the conductor, and yeah, this is just strictly business. Get in, play your notes, and get out. Well, last night reminded me, not that I needed the reminder, but it's just a wake-up call to remind me of how much I hated being a professional musician. Let me clarify that. I hated playing in large ensembles because I just feel like nothing. And I've never overcome the assumption that pianists don't really belong in orchestras. I mean, I know it's not true for, you know, starting 20th century, but there's just not a lot of piano parts that are worth playing. And this wasn't even a piano part, it was a cimbalo part. But anyway, I just feel like nothing, but the orchestra was good. I shouldn't be surprised. New York City, you know. But because it wasn't the easiest piece in the world, but I don't know. But I just, like I said, it makes you feel like nothing, or makes me feel like nothing. But I do love to play chamber music, you know, smaller ensembles and solo stuff, but not this kind of shit. All right, so I'm out and around, and it's a beautiful day, and I'm just gonna get some walking around time in, and then I'm gonna scan some free rides off this shuttle bus that's going to Roosevelt Avenue. I've never seen a shuttle bus run this route before. I'm not exactly sure where it lands, actually, but it was at Roosevelt Avenue. That was a website idea I had, or app idea. It was, how far can you get for free when the FDA has free shuttle buses, or other type of shuttle bus, like hospitals have buses to take you from one location to another, and how far can you really get around town like that? That's a silly game. Well, last night reminded me, not that I needed the reminder, but it's just a wake-up call to remind me of how much I hated being a professional musician. Let me clarify that. I hated playing in large ensembles because I just feel like nothing. And I've never overcome the assumption that pianists don't really belong in orchestras. I mean, I know it's not true for, you know, starting 20th century, but there's just not a lot of piano parts that are
our worst line. And this wasn't even a piano part, it was a cimbalo part. But anyway, I just feel like nothing, but the orchestra was good. I shouldn't be surprised, New York City, you know. But because it wasn't the easiest piece in the world, but I don't know. But I just, like I said, it makes you feel like nothing. And or makes me feel like nothing. But I do love to play chamber music. You know, smaller ensembles and solo stuff, but not this kind of shit. Alright, so I'm out and around and it's a beautiful day and I'm just gonna get some walking around time in, and then I'm gonna scan some free rides off the shuttle bus that's going to Roosevelt Avenue. I've never seen the shuttle bus run this route before. I'm not exactly sure where it lands, actually, but it's positive Roosevelt Avenue. That was a website idea I had, or an app idea. It was how far can you get for free when the MTA has free shuttle buses, or other type of shuttle bus, like hospital.

conversation that almost made me cry, made me want to cry. This young woman sounded like fresh out of college, maybe still in college, I don't know. She was talking on the phone to somebody about their circle of friends, and she was naming names and saying that so-and-so is dating this dude who went to Case Western, and he's a software engineer, and all these little tiny bits of gossip about her circle of friends and people that are entering into it. And then she asks her friend, she asks, who do you think the first of us is going to be to get married? And she said that so-and-so is so pretty, but this other guy is a real jerk. He's really rude. It just made me want to cry for some reason. It sounded so tiny, like as if marriage, like, it's still, as an institution, it remains a default aspiration, or more of an assumption that everybody wants to get married, right? And that's just not true. But the way she said the word, too, it was with longing. Get married, sounded so like a little girl, really. She sounded more like she was 12 and like mid-20s, I guess. So I don't know who she was. I gotta go. I'm out of coins. I called this in yesterday, but I was on a double dip pitch on the picture. Put another quarter in to complete a 3-minute call. I was on a bus yesterday, and I was sitting in front of a woman who was having a conversation on her phone. She was talking to a friend about

0: I'm not bringing any attitude about marriage to this observation. It was just a, it does kind of surprise me that young people are still wired to assume that marriage is, like, inevitable. But it also reminds me that my ex-girlfriend, I had to go to a bunch of weddings. I think we went to 4 altogether. It seemed like 40. And after they were all done, I said, so which of these, who do you think is going to be the first to get divorced? And, I mean, it's a fair question because odds are two of these unions will fail. So I wonder if that question is ever going to enter into the discussion with this woman that I overheard. But like I said, she was sweet and sincere and not sad sounding, but there was a distinct melancholy about the whole conversation. It just touched me.
1: It was some somewhat troubling encounter. Or, not encounter, but incident. I was at the diner, at a diner on the Upper East Side, and I was sitting at the counter, and a woman was sitting a couple of seats over, older woman, and she can't talk, she just can't even articulate words, and I guess maybe she had a stroke or something, and she's somehow trying to communicate with the waiter and the manager that something about her cheeseburgers, right? I was impressed that she ordered a big honking cheeseburger, by the way. It's like a really very thin, frail old woman. But she was like, she seemed upset, like she couldn't, at the fact that she couldn't communicate something was wrong with her cheeseburger. I think she wanted the cheese on top. And she was having trouble getting putting mustard on the cheeseburger. And it's troubling to see, but it didn't seem to be too upsetting to anybody that worked there. I think she was a regular. And another disturbing incident yesterday was I was out in West Nashville, and it's a Sunday, absolutely nothing was open. It's a holiday weekend as well. And I see this man and woman in the middle of the street. And as I approach, it seemed like they knew each other. But then I see that he's offering her his cell phone. And I take it that she was somehow stranded. Either her car broke down or something went wrong. And she looked very distressed. And he's holding the phone over to her, saying, offering help, at least that's how it appeared. And she just starts screaming, "Go away! Go away!" And he did go away, and I don't understand what all the hostility was about, right? Obviously, something happened before I got there, but it's just like when you see strangers screaming at each other like that, it's a little unsettling. Anyway, I'm moving on.
0: Yesterday, I was sitting at my desk, and I noticed that there were a bunch of

I knew my body was transmogrifying, that I was going to be turned into a big blob of painful pustules. And I have these thoughts once in a while that my body is one day just going to start pouring out vomit out of every possible outlet. But I quickly realized that my shoulders had been sunburnt a few days ago. And what happened was I was out on an epic walk, and it was hot enough that I rolled my sleeves up so it looked like I was wearing a sleeping shirt. And I don't do that too often, I guess, because diarrhea gets

Well, this is kind of a silly, stupid journey, but what else am I going to do with my Saturday? I was just putzing around and I found a Metro card. And I swiped it through one of the value check things to see if there's anything on it. And it just kept saying, please swipe again. So I just took a chance and swiped it through the subway turnstile. And it went through. And so I was like, well, I guess I got to take this ride. So I went up to, I took a M or R, I don't remember which, up to Roosevelt Avenue and then moved to a 7 train and took that back down to, I got an F train, which I eventually used to connect to a 7. And I went over to the Port Authority to try to get some subway musician recording, but the phone is dead again. And this time I think it might be dead for the duration. But I don't know, those phones are known to rise again once in a while. They did not fix the payphone at that station, and I had trouble with my connection anyway. And all this just because I'm getting a free ride, right? A free Metro card ride. And I ended up spending a lot of money on food and everything because I ended up at Penn Station and nothing's cheap there. Well, I think there's $1 left on this card now. I will miss finding Metro cards on the street when they ever really do follow through with getting rid of the Metro card. But, so I might have got one decent recording today, but I don't know.

be there.

Avenue near 11th Street, near the railroad crossing. I'm in this area again after I don't know how long. I just remembered us walking over here. I dated a woman for a while who somehow our conversations always seemed to drift toward sex offenders. And I don't, it probably didn't help that I was friends with a guy at the time who was a public defender who was assigned to the task of defending sex offenders, but I really felt like she brought the subject matter up time and time again. And I guess she had some issues with it all. I never got to know her well enough to ask. It's

traumatic incident or something, but she's out there looking at sex offender registries. Depending on the nature of the offense, sex offender's not allowed to live within a certain distance of school or a certain distance of the playground, or as you might expect, that rules out a lot of places where they might be able to live. Now, this area, as I was looking through the sex offender registry, I just couldn't help noticing how many of these people lived right around here in one or two buildings in particular. There aren't a lot of big apartment buildings around here, but I guess that's going to happen. But ironic, but mildly amusing that I come through this area and I think, oh, this is sex offender land. So anyway, this room has no identifying information on it, and the signage on the top looks like it goes back to telephone days. It's a great location. There used to be two or three payphones across the street, right by the sign that says Queens Midtown Tunnel, or one of those signs. And I'm just getting out early because it's supposed to rain later. I don't want to get some work done later. I was up pretty early today, and I could just get up early, just gives me more time to waste, right?

beds. My chest was feeling tight, and I was a little shaky. And if I'm going to do this, I should care, right? I do care, but I was thinking I'd present myself as I really am, which is groggy and slightly in a mood every single day. But the pills will help control the nerves that I'm going to be feeling as I have this camera stuck in my face. It's a decision that's not always easy to make because it means I can't drink tonight. But I always think that's going to be such a big deal, but it never is. It's just a habit. So I expect to be kind of wiped out, tired, exhausted after this today, unless we don't go far from home, which is quite possible because it looks like it's going to rain. Part of the idea here was

dot identity and how I look in the mirror and I don't know who I'm looking at. I don't look like anything I might imagine myself to look like, because I don't think I look like.

the kiosk, the phone calling feature in particular. And the first time he made the request, they said, why am I using stats? But this time they actually came through with what he asked for. I got to ask who the hell works at Foil anyway, because they don't know what the hell they're doing. But they sent him a limited amount of data, but I'm not going to go into that. But where I took particular satisfaction, that was in, if you look at July and August of 2016, the average call duration for some of the phones up and down Third Avenue were extremely high, like average call length of 16 minutes or 10 minutes, that kind of thing. When for most phones, the average call length is like a minute or two, most probably less than 2 minutes. But the reason those durations were so high on those particular phones is because that's when I was walking up and down the avenue, calling into my home PC and recording hours and hours and hours of sound. And also, keeping connections open so I could come home and broadcast from my PC over the kiosk loudspeakers. And some of those calls stayed connected for up to 4 hours. So it's nice to see some real evidence of my handiwork out there in the sort of lurking in the data in a way that absolutely nobody else would think to notice or take note of. I mean, somebody might, if they were really analytically minded, they would probably, an analyst would no doubt call out the fact that

my Usenet subscription is coming up for renewal, and I don't think I'm going to renew this time. I've had some kind of Usenet access pretty much continuously for, I don't know, 25 years. But since my subscription's coming up and I don't want to re-up it this time, I'm just downloading pornography and movie, regular movies, and just whatever I can think of, as if there's no fucking tomorrow. And with the pornography I'm getting into, I'm looking at stuff I've never really spent a lot of time with. The bondage videos turn out to be a lot more engaging than I expected. It's the theater of it is compelling, you know, to see a woman dangling from a ceiling or suspended from the ceiling with all tied up and bound and gagged and everything. And so another reach that I'm making now is into the shitting videos, the scat stuff, which seems to be predominantly Japanese. And the funny thing was, the first one I downloaded, they actually blur out the woman's penis. And I only watched a few seconds of it just to make sure it worked, because I didn't want to start watching that stuff right then. I was just making sure my downloads were working. But how do you censor something like that? Why do you bother? I'm like, we'll show you the shit that lands on the floor, but we're not going to let you see her asshole. I guess that's just a Japanese thing, I don't know. So, but honestly though, even I was starting to feel nauseous when I looked at the previews for this thing. It was just a 2.5-hour compilation of Japanese women shitting. And I just threw them as to expose myself to everything in the world. But it was making me nauseous, just even the thought of it was making me nauseous. And that's probably not a good sign of my acceptance of this stuff. I owned a scat VHS video a long time ago, soon after college, and a friend and I were watching it, you know, again, just, he really got home on this shit, but he actually

Okay, someone smells like beer today. This is the sex offender payphone. Checking in on it again. And I guess I was wrong. I thought that the residence where a whole bunch of sex offenders live was right across the street. It's actually the next building over, but doesn't matter. I'm not sure if I explained this already, but I dated a woman for a while who, every time we went out, conversation invariably turned to sex offenders and the sex offender registries. And we actually spent part of our date night once sitting at the computer looking up, typing in zip codes and seeing how many sex offenders lived there. So I never got any insight into why this was such a go-to topic of discussion for her, but it illuminated the fact that this area I'm in right now is sex offender territory, and that's why I call this the sex offender payphone, because it's probably been used by some of those folks. And it opens your eyes to things, because I see these dudes sitting outside of that residence building, and I'm like, wow, these guys are probably all pedophiles, and anybody with an eagle eye or a targeted interest in this sort of thing might cruise by here with that in mind. Might cruise by here ready to hurl epithets at them or worse. I don't know what to say about it, but it does give you an eerie feeling to know that you're in that designated area for people like that. Otherwise, I'm just out and keep checking in on things. There's the Court Square area smart city machines are almost locked on ads for one company, and that company is Pega, so they're pegged on those ads, you could say, right? I did a more systematic analysis this time. I passed by them a number of times over the last month, and it's nothing but Pega ads. But once in a while, I'd see something else, like a useless bunch of rivals or something. But today I found one of the machines was showing 17 Pega ads in a row before anything else broke in, and another was 5-1, but then another one went 22 in a row. So it's all over the place, but there's no ratio. I went over to the Bronx earlier after I crossed over the Triborough and over Randall's Island, where I somewhat unintentionally discovered the 133rd Street connector. There are no signs pointing to it, and I've heard other people comment on this as well. Like, how the hell do you get to the Bronx from Randall's Island? Nobody could figure it out, but there did actually seem to be more signs this time around, although I wasn't really looking for them. But I don't know the Bronx as well as I wish I did. No one else knows that it's not all dangerous, of course. How could it be that you see these news clips once in a while? It's just dudes walking around, broad daylight, firing guns off, firing guns into the street. There's some areas where that'll happen, but I ended up in the Port Morris section, and I have actually been over there one other time. I don't know how many years ago. Same route, more or less, except I think I picked it up to 32nd Street connector. And it's the thing that I remember, there's really just nothing there. But it is kind of cool in that way. And it's a Sunday, so there's nobody around. But it looks like it's gentrifying and changing like everything

0: Mm-hmm.
1: It just looks like there's not a whole lot there, but maybe it's more than meets the eye. I wandered around a little bit, but I mean, it's funny, like, being a white guy, as soon as you said foot on the Bronx, I'm just like, I'm gonna die. I don't know who's gonna get me, they're just gonna lurch out, they're gonna pummel me and slaughter me. They're gonna kick me and laugh at me as in my pain. I'm gonna die. I don't really think that, but the Bronx still has that reputation of not, at least in my estimation, I haven't kept up with what is happening in the Bronx these days, but I have been worried.

status actually is when this all starts, because we've been doing stuff since 2016, 3 years. But she's in town for 4 days, and that's something of a commitment. So we'll see how this goes. She's supposed to land at about 12:30, but has to dump all her stuff at the Airbnb place.

impact or what we end up focusing on. I was reflecting on my interest in cemeteries, how it actually was sparked by a correspondence with a woman over one of those dating sites. And we, of course, never met, but she knew a few things about how cemetery used to be designated dual-purpose park/burial ground, and people went out there to have picnics and stuff around the tombstones. And that was the kind of thing that inspired me to get out there, get over my

I'm actually being filmed right now for this documentary that I called in about earlier from this very phone. And I'm trying to act like I don't know the camera's there. As we were just doing this, I was just walking along and she was like trailing me with the camera. And I heard somebody yell, "Wow, that's really interesting." I guess it's obvious what's going on here, or maybe not. I don't know. So it was a little deflating, but I'm not going to bother me. I don't feel especially interested.

I'm checking in from this old phone, even though I don't think it actually works. I think this is one of those ones that connect to the call, but my voicemail box can't pick up the message. Can't hear it. But I come on anyway, just to feed a quarter to the snake to keep it in business. Even though I don't have any particular love for the company that I'm facing up now. Anyway, we're still filming, and maybe I'm warming up a little bit because I got started on Prey. I don't talk about it enough that I can prevent myself from gushing about it, so see if I have anything more articulate to say about the whole focal point of obsession. That's allowed for a second. I'm checking in from Madison Avenue and 49th Street, and I just got a little excited because I found Prey on a couple of these payphones here, and I thought I had memorized this location. I thought it was a park in 49th, but it's actually Madison and 49th. And it's call me whatever you want to call me, but I recognize that I'm 51 fucking years old, and I'm out here wandering New York looking for God in a phone booth. And I'm getting pretty excited when I find it, even if I've encountered this one before, but I made a thing of not memorizing these locations so that it would always feel like something new when I found them again. I think I had memorized the one, but I obviously was wrong. So, here she is, and here I am, and there's just a lot more religion in Midtown than a lot of people think, even if it's almost impossible to see.

and yesterday in particular was a long day. By the end, I'd almost forgotten about the infamous shower scene. Scene was my idea, so I guess if I have any misgivings about it, I've only got myself to blame, but I don't have any. It's just jarring. It's been the way. My original suggestion, which she just ignored, was that I could masturbate in the shower. And this would be as honest a depiction of everything that goes on in there as possible, but I don't even think I could have done that under the circumstances. I might warm up to it if we do this again, if we do this multiple times, but I don't think it's, I don't know that that's going to happen. I actually was okay with the whole thing. I was nervous and a little shaky throughout, but it was when she actually stepped into the bathroom all the way. It was

0: really bad about that, but then, like I said from the beginning, we don't necessarily need this. You need to be 100% comfortable all the time with this, because you can't get too truthful a picture of somebody, of who somebody is. Nothing but comfort. So she took off today, and a big event of today, I guess, is that I made my the first call to the cemetery to make my arrangements, and I was nervous about it, and I don't think I should have to explain why. There's a little bit of maybe vulgarity in play for me to be documenting this, but I think it's something that people will find interesting. And it's legal for me to record the audio, because this is a single person consent state for that kind of recording. But we're going to be redundant about it in case anything, any of my devices don't work. So I have a hot date tonight with a woman who I connected with through one of those dating sites. I don't really take dating sites too seriously, but there is legitimate possibility, creator as anything else. She comes on kind of strong in her written profile, but she seems like fun. She seems like a good spirit. And we'll see what happens. I'm not going into it with high hopes or great expectations, but I don't know. She does a lot of dancing. And I'm not going to lie to her. When people see me start to dance, the reaction is pretty much universal. They say, don't do that. So we're meeting at Grand Central, which is my favorite place for this sort of thing. And I told her I have an ulterior time-based reason for doing this, and that would be that I can give her a tour of the payphones there. I swear, I can't go 2 minutes into a conversation without defaulting to that subject. That's not true at all, actually, but I just thought if I'm going to be true to myself and actually not be embarrassed about my interest in the subject, I might as well get it out of the way first with a potential partner. But then I'll let it go after a while. But she does seem like she'd be interested in the subject. It's not just that they're there, it's more along the lines that they're not going to be there. I think they're going to be disappearing soon. Anyway, I'm looking forward to meeting her.
1: Thanks for talking.
0: I'm 13th Street and Broadway. I really am starting to feel like the end is nigh for the payphone radio project. And maybe it's some sort of, maybe there's some spiritual connection to the fact that I started throwing it on with that pursuit recently. Because every phone that I know used to work, that was in a good location for it, it's gone, doesn't work anymore. And I strongly suspect that all the phones at Grand Central are going to be gone this week and next week. I'm going to miss being able to do that. It's so strange and random, and it's a unique sound. The sound of the landline phone. I should make it up to Central Park again to see if that other one still works, but I don't know. I really do have other things to do, believe it or not. So I'm just kicking around waiting for my hot date. That's in about an hour. And I guess I could have stayed home. around a little longer, but I wanted to take this Metro card for what I could. It's the strangest Metro card. I found it on the sidewalk. It's an auto refill, auto reload. But it doesn't always work. It'll work for a little while, then it'll stop working and rinse out of the repeats, and now it's working. And actually, when I say it didn't work, I think I just mean that it showed this de-agent message when I put it through the swiper, but maybe it actually did work. I don't think I have anything to say. I don't know. I just haven't been able to call in because the phones on the subway are all dead. I'm at 125th Street in Madison, and I guess it's too early to know what to make of the self-taught date, but she was cute as hell. Things got better. Let's change the conversation. Moved forward. She smiled at me in certain ways that made me think she found me interesting. Adorable for that. So my awkwardness was having a hard time unbending itself. I'm always awkward at first, at least, but I couldn't really tell you what she's looking for. I'm not sure what I'm looking for, but that's the luck of the draw with this stuff. I really warmed up to her most when she mentioned that she's in I can figure out what it's called, but it's one of the affordable housing programs. And she's got a studio in the East Village recently. Or I don't know how recent, but it was just comforting to know that she's probably doesn't make a lot of money. I kind of connected with that. So many of these people on dating sites seem impossible, possibly fake. But she seems close enough to what she described herself as. She had a comment that she said she was a psychophile, someone who craves an intelligent conversation. And it doesn't help that my soft-spoken voice is sometimes hard to hear in a somewhat cavernous space. We had a Grand Central, and now that we bolted up to Harlem, Marcus Garvey Park,

to go as planned, I will at least begin the official process of my final arrangements. And it's just a, seems like a responsible middle-aged thing to do, even if I have

guessing going to be in the newer commentary that is finished yet. Or at least it wasn't finished last time I was there. I'd be surprised if it is, because it's pretty big. I guess I could go home and look up to see if there are any floor plans for that thing, but that's what I'm going to ask him about. And then, if something unexpected happens, I guess the plan would be to put me in the other one that's finished, but I don't know. I'm not going to worry about anything unexpected happening. I'm not going to put that into this discussion. Well, one thing I want to ask them, and I've never gotten a straight answer from anybody about this, and this is purely out of my curiosity, but a reliable source told me once that in the 70s, this cemetery was a wasteland. You wouldn't even know it was a cemetery. It was so overgrown. And a new owner came, took over, and knocked over, well, first of all, he mowed the lawn, but then he knocked over a whole bunch of tombstones of people whose descendants had not been making perpetual care payments, and knocked all those tombstones over and hauled them off to an illegal dumping ground that later became Socrates Sculpture Park. And then he threw 6 feet of dirt on top of all those burials. And there is a conspicuous

0: I don't want to say, I wouldn't describe it as anticlimactic. That's not really how I feel about it. But yesterday's visit to the Boneyard could have ended with some feeling of more finality or more something decisive that occurred here. I mean, I expected them to cremate me promptly upon arrival. That's a joke. But I thought I might get as far as making a deposit or putting down some kind of money just to assure my place in line or assure my standing here, but the dude had nothing to sell me, so he's not going to do that. And I guess that's the way it's supposed to work, but I didn't come away from it feeling like I was on the top of his to-do list when space becomes available. But we'll figure it out. It feels more like I have to pester him in 4 or 5 months versus that I should expect to hear from him, but hey, maybe I should preemptively judge the guy's professionalism. It's going to be more expensive than I thought, and I guess that shouldn't surprise me. I'm not naive about that kind of thing. I was intrigued. I think, you know, I knew about this. I've known about this for a long time, but I hadn't entered into my thinking about this situation that I could, if I ever changed my mind about it, I could just resell the spot, probably at a markup. But, and people do that. I mean, that happens all the time for legitimate reasons, and just because people are looking to make a buck off of this sort of thing. You see burial sites listed up for grabs on eBay or anywhere, because plans change, circumstances change. Somebody might die on the other side of the planet. And it doesn't make sense for them to be buried in whatever arrangement they might have made a long time ago, but if this is going to cost me $4,000 or $4,500, which it probably is for just the spot, I don't really see that. It's not like it's going to increase in value to $40,000 or something crazy like that. I think that over a number of years, it might increase in value by maybe double or triple, but that's not really a lucrative enough investment for me to pursue. Now, there must be a whole racket in niche flipping where people buy up tons and tons of them and then resell them at a small markup, but you have to have a lot of capital to start an operation like that. I did get my questions answered, I think, but now I have others, and I should feel free to call Nick with these extra questions. He gave me his card, and I don't think he said to call him. I don't remember if he did that, but I should be okay to do that. But like I said, it's not anticlimactic, but it was a good feeling in the end that even though we didn't do anything concrete, and I don't come away any more assured of final plans than I was before, I do feel a little more comfortable talking about this stuff. The ice has been broken, and I'm not feeling any as much existential mortality. I'm not really even thinking about it that way. It's just a deal that has to get done. I've been in these, this isn't the first time I've been in these kind of discussions. I managed all aspects of my dad's arrangements, and I was in the room when my mother did the same for her mother, and I didn't have much of anything to do with my mother's affairs, but they were pretty simple. So I know what I'm getting into. I'm glad to hear that there's not going to be any perpetual care payments, that nobody anywhere down the line would be on the hook for getting collection calls from the cemetery or getting nagging calls for, you know, you owe us money from your forebear who died 40 years ago. But I did start to ask afterwards if maybe he doesn't want to sell to me, because he doesn't want to sell a prime piece of real estate to somebody who probably isn't going to die anytime soon. You know, maybe he doesn't want to have an empty niche at the eye level, which is kind of where you want to be in these places, but you'd think they would have found a way to rotate the position of the niches. Like, I mean, it would require a whole separate design, obviously, but it just seems fair that you could charge everybody more if they were guaranteed some prime time location, if they were guaranteed that they either would appear at eye level at a certain time of day or after X amount of time, or if they could just be brought down manually or something. Hey, I don't know. There's some creative thinking for you.
1: I just remembered how sometime last year I didn't start writing a will, but what I did start doing was leaving instructions and organizing my logins and passwords for all of my countless quantity of internet accounts and logins, email accounts, and my dedicated web server has a whole bunch of idiosyncrasies that I don't think any, even the most seasoned techie, would have a hard time figuring out. And I just wanted to set something up, not so much that it would last in perpetuity, but that somebody could get on there and announce that I was gone, should I somehow unexpectedly leave. And the longer I did it, the more detail I drilled down to, and the more passwords, the more instructions I left about stuff like backup procedures and where to recover stuff from and yada yada. The list of things that really mattered in this realm just got shorter and shorter, to a point where I just said, you know what, none of this really matters. Nobody is going to go to the trouble of reverse engineering all this shit just so they can post an announcement on my website saying that something had happened. There's nobody in my life that's going to do that, at least not at the present. And it was a bit of a demoralizing, humbling coming back from thinking so highly of myself that any of this was going to be talked about in the years after I'm gone. It reminded me that my mother, after she had retired, handed me a big stack of papers from her job. She had been a social worker, and she spent her days going to people's houses and evaluating them for what kind of social services they qualified for. And she talked about the job a fair amount. I mean, what am I saying? She talked about it to no end. She would just come home, and it would be this endless litany of every detail of every client she had seen that day. Sometimes excruciating detail. And I think this is evidence that people become what they complain about the most, because she described a similar scenario with her mother. Her mother would come home from work and just talk to no end about what horrible, rotten people she worked with. You know, everybody there was just garbage, and it just was endless litany. She was gone for hours. That's my mother's account. And from what little I know of her mother, I believe it. So my mother didn't carry on in that spirit of bitterness, but she did talk and talk and talk about her day at work. And all I could do was just sit there. But the point being, after she retired, she handed me the big stack of paperwork that she had for every client file. And I leafed through them and read some of the accounts. And you know, so-and-so is a vulnerable adult who lives with his mother. He's 47 years old, and he has nervousness or something. It was just I don't remember the details. This was many years ago. I remember the term vulnerable adult came up in almost every single one. I'm looking at them, and I'm being properly respectful about it and everything, but I don't really have anything to say about it. She probably broke some rule by showing me this stuff, but that's, what does that matter now? But then a few days later, she commented herself that all that paperwork, all that evidence, all that record that she left behind, she didn't mean anything. And she'd be just as well, instead of making me read that shit, she could have just dumped it into the shredder. So her life's work was deemed by herself to be meaningless, and I'm kind of that conclusion, and I'm not even retired or not even done working, that my life work is essentially meaningless. This dude, Alan, that I worked with a long time ago on the Apology Project, made a chagrined comment about how he had encoded hours and hours worth of audio from his project, and he got everything he needed onto a single CD, and he felt it just was so diminishing, deflating to know that he could. He's like, I got my whole life work on a single CD. What does that say? What does that say about my legacy? Because, of course, quantity of output is physical, quantity of physical output, maybe that's not as considered, not taken as a sign of merit like it used to be. But I've left a lot of shit behind. I have a trail, and I would like it to be preserved somehow. But if I think about it much, I think I'm just going to have to let it go and let whoever comes to clean up after me decide what to do with it. I mean, I don't think people who care about me would just throw all that shit away, but then again, I don't know. And I won't be around to get upset about it. But I've said this before, and I'll say it again, I want to live forever. I want to find a way to replicate my consciousness in a way that can be stored and preserved and maybe woken up in another generation when robots rule the world and we can embed our consciousness into those, or any kind of more durable vessel than this bag of water and bones that I'm borrowing, that I've been borrowing for 51 years. Just in summary about, I think I've already said everything I had to say about the visit to the cemetery. I feel like it might be more competitive than I had in mind to get a spot there. It's definitely competitive, if you could call it that, to get a spot at Calvary if I wanted to be buried there, because they don't do pre-need anymore. They opened up a whole swaths of land on old Calvary, but it's only, if you want to be buried there, you have to hurry up and die. I mean, you gotta really want to be buried there. But then again, maybe there are arrangements you could make with them. I don't know. It's, like I said, I don't want to be in the ground anyway. So, but if I was thinking more again about the niche flipping racket, if such a thing really exists, because it's, I don't know, it doesn't seem like there's enough money to be made in that. But there I go, talking like it would be just a single investment. I mean, I could see people with capital coming in with $500,000, buying up 500 of those things, and then selling them a few years later at a 10% markup. I don't know. I don't know. That doesn't seem like something the cemetery itself would want to condone, because they'd end up with walls and walls of empty niches. But if it ends up being competitive on that basis, then I might have to reconsider what I'm trying to arrange here. Anyway, I'm at Rockefeller Center, where I picked up the check for my last gig, which was, I thought I was going to get this check a lot quicker, but I think it's been about 3 weeks. And I'm not anticipating any more gigs with that ensemble because it folded after the concert ended. That was the last concert. And if I didn't know the conductor very well, I've known him for like 17 years, I might have been a little more nervous about the time it was taking for this check to arrive. Because he had indicated it would be like in the mail by the following Monday after the concert. But it didn't hit the mail until like a few days ago. But like I said, I trust the guy, so I wasn't nervous about it. I just figured, well, I don't need the money immediately anyway, so. Well, I'm going over to Grand Central to see if my fear is coming to fruition, that they're going to get rid of every last payphone at the terminal. I think that would be really drastic, but that might just be the reality. Oh, and I didn't hear back from that beautiful woman who lives in the neighborhood through the dating site. And I did see that she was online, but I just contacted another woman, a classical pianist, and she mentioned Grigory Sokolov in her profile, and I was like, I don't think I ever expected to see that dude's name on this dating site. But she looks like a handful. She teaches piano all day, plays concerts, and then goes dancing after all that. And I don't dance, but maybe we can work something out where I can be the proud boyfriend standing by watching my hot girlfriend tear it up on the dance floor. Yeah, I'm getting ahead of myself.
2: And the director of the film was really into it, so.

days ago. My first thought was, oh, God, not this again. I guess I'd have described it as difficult, but it's really more, it's deliberate. If I make one little mistake in the chain of things that I have to do, then something really annoying or embarrassing could happen. This actually happened once last year. If I make a certain type of mistake, then the music or the noise will start blasting out of my computer's speakers at home, and I'm not going to be there to do anything about it, to turn it off. That actually happened a couple of times. Unfortunately, nobody seems to be at home. Of course, it wasn't the night or anything, but still, that could be embarrassing. And other stuff that can go wrong is too boring to explain, but just suffice it to say that I'm doing this for good reason, and I'm happy to be doing it, although I remain a little bit ambivalent to get to something else. But it'd be a fun thing to get on record, just the Godsmith video, as good as it was, as much as it really did get to the

make up for that. I also, of course, had my face blanked out because I had the fear, which at the time I think was perfectly legitimate, certain

So it seemed somehow appropriate that I would call this in from the sex offender payphone, even though there's no sex offense in play, unless you're extremely puritanical about such things. But I was reminded this morning that some months ago I bought a sex toy. It's the only one I've ever tried. I don't really know what got into me or what made me think this should be anything but a joke. But that is pretty much what it was. It was a plastic vagina. And, you know, I did what you did with it, or I used it as it intended, and I just ended up kind of laughing. It was the same reaction I had to virtual reality porn. It's like, I don't really need a reminder that I'm not there. Like, I don't really need a reminder to have any virtual or artificial reminder that I'm not the object of someone's desire at this particular time in my life. But along with the sex toy, I bought a bottle of lube, and that's another thing I had never used before, and I found I didn't really have any interest in it. But the bottle of lube was sitting by the tub, and it got knocked over. As a matter of fact, this happened while we were filming what has come to be known as the infamous shower scene. During the filming of that, I knocked over the bottle of lube and didn't say anything about it, but today I discovered, it's been, I don't know, a couple of weeks now, today I discovered that the bottle landed upside down and that all the fluid in it leaked out onto the floor. And I don't know if that means that it leaked through the floor and into the room below. I'm also not exactly sure where that would land. There's an apartment downstairs from me, and I think the bathroom is laid out the same way as mine, but I don't remember. I was actually in that apartment one time many years ago. So that might be embarrassing. That could potentially be embarrassing if the neighbors downstairs complained about a leak and I had to explain that it was a bottle of lube that fell to the floor and leaked. I didn't realize that had happened, and there's nothing I could do about it now, but just an amusing thing. But getting back to that sex toy, I ended up disposing of it after, I don't think I even had it for a week. It just seemed like something I didn't want to get caught having under any circumstance, although there are far worse things I could be caught with. But it reminds me, of course, of my father, who left behind a stash of gay porn videos, man-on-man gay porn, and he also left, he had, like, women's panties and stuff like that in his dresser drawer, and he had them hidden away like he was 16-year-old had a copy of Playboy from his mother, but I don't know if he left it there on purpose to let us know or if he just forgot about it, but whatever the case, when I got rid of that stuff, I did it the same way as when I got rid of the sex toy, which was to take it to a city trash can. It's one of those curbside trash cans you see all over, and that's, I could get fined for that because you're not supposed to put household trash into those things. But I couldn't imagine getting caught, so... So that's how I got rid of the artificial vagina, and that's how I got rid of my dad's gay porn, and that's how you get rid of shit that you just don't want anybody connecting to you. Anyway. So here I am in sex offender.

bacteria, and hadn't thought about this before, but the stampede of development is finally coming over here. And I've said before that I don't want to say exactly what it is. I don't want to impugn the reputation of an entire area when people who don't know what the deal is, who aren't familiar with the area, might find it to be perfectly inhabitable. But the more I become aware of that, the more I do look around and take stock of the people that are just sitting around outside a building, walking around looking like they have nothing to do, and I'm thinking, you know, those guys are probably pedophiles, or they probably did disgusting things with 16-year-old girls. That's what the profile of that we came up with when I was dating a woman for a while who, for whatever reason, the subject of sex offenders came up every time we went out. I think we only went out 3 times, so one night we spent date night looking up sex offenders at the registry, determining that this area happens to be one of the clusters where they're made to live, because there's all these rules about how far away you can be from the school and playground, all that kind of stuff.

my receipts, which is one of my little websites that stopped working recently, and I have no desire to fix it. I don't know what happened. The software just isn't working, even though I did nothing to change it, which suggests perhaps that somebody tried to hack the site. I don't know. But I have about 10,000 scans of receipts from as far back as 1989. I don't remember when I first started scanning them, but it's been one of my mainstays of my web presence for a long time. But I'm getting ready to wind down a lot of my pages and my sites. So I'm in search of some other place to dump it just for archival purposes, because I also need to unwind the web server that I'm using. It's become a cumbersome pain in the ass for me, and I really have no reason to be running a web server since the one I'm running is kind of server that you, where I've set up customers and set up websites for other people, and I just don't need that anymore. So I think I settled on archive.org. I'm going to see how well it works. I'm looking for some sense of prominence, and archive is like dedicates itself to being the eternal keeper of whatever content they're able to scrape up. And they are hosted in kind of nuclear-proof bunkers, I think, somewhere in California. And they probably have redundant servers all over the world. I have a love-hate relationship with that site. First of all, they ignored my job application to be a document scanner there, even though that's like in my blood to scan documents or digitize audio, video. And they just flat out ignored me, but it's not just that, it's that they just dump so much garbage text content onto the web, and it makes the good stuff very hard to find. So, and if I've been benching on the site again lately, I've discovered that they have all these old yearbooks. Anyway, my receipts, though, I stopped scanning them, I don't know, maybe a year ago, but I still saved them. They're in my refrigerator. I have a large refrigerator I don't use. It's not turned on. I'm not keeping my receipts on. I'm not keeping my receipts in cold storage for any reason. It's the opposite. It's just a good place to stuff them because I'm not using them for anything else. So I might start scanning them again someday. I don't know. It's been such an ongoing part of my life that it's going to be weird to let it go. Sunday, and perhaps it's appropriate that I would choose the Sabbath day to go look for some religion. I'm going to go see what they have on Pray. There's a street art graffiti exhibit over in Williamsburg. It looks like a blockbuster. So in that context, I don't expect Pray to get a whole lot of coverage, but regardless, I want to see what they have on her. She's been one of my long-term fascinations, almost since I got to New York. The manager at Tower Records couldn't be stopped one day. He just started gushing about this crazy old lady who was going to every single pavement in town and scratching the word pray or the words love God, love Jesus, that kind of thing. All kinds of religious exhortations. And she'd been doing it, you know, the legend is that she done this on every single pavement in New York. And from the day he said that, I was seeing it everywhere. It seemed that way to me. The word pray would just jump out at me every time I walked past a payphone or some prayer or some other religious command. And I did start to question what it meant. We pray because the world is in such a bad situation, or pray because you owe it to your creator, or pray because it will bring peace or sustenance. I don't know. I don't know exactly what the meaning of it was. And over the years, it took me a while to wake up to the somewhat disturbing quality of it all. I mean, she had to be damaged somehow. Rumors were that she had been a nurse at the psych ward at Bellevue and that her exposure to the patients there caused her to flip out. But nothing's ever been confirmed about her, and that's all you can really say about it. But I'm curious to see what they have on her. This exhibit was in L.A. earlier, sometime last year, I think. And I didn't
Mello's coming here, so I'm curious to see what's up with it. So I'll get back on what I find. Checking in from India Street. Yeah, I've been having it started raining, but then it stopped, so I can make this call now. Appropriately enough, this is a great paper. What they had on display at this show was an old rotary dial payphone, and from what I could tell, it originated from the Upper East Side of Manhattan. It's at a 212-650 exchange, Erie Phillips exchange, and that was pretty much concentrated around around like First Avenue in the 70s, I think. 50s, 80s, that kind of area. And they had a little write up about Ray and like how she is basically, I think, during the street. And I got into a conversation with one person about her, explaining this is the only reason I came to the show. And I didn't actually notice at first that they had replicated.

0: image of the Statue of Liberty, an illustration of the Statue of Liberty, with a hijab draped over her head, appeared. The hijab is the head garment that Muslim women wear. And people were angry and fearful and afraid that somebody was suggesting that the Islam religion had taken over, or was going to take over the country. And, as you know, I recognize that kind of thinking, that Islamophobic thinking. For what it is, it's like fear, just being scared of something outside of your own ethnicity or your own culture. I mean, that's the base of that kind of thinking. But in this context, they evoke 9/11 again as if the hijab-wearing women of Steinway Street are organizing a raid on the World Trade Center. But as would happen with this kind of thing, it reminded me of my ex, who was Muslim, and a white guy like me dating a Muslim woman was like having an affair with a married woman. Her family knew I existed, but that was about all they knew. And, you know, she kept it a... And she managed to keep the secret using her Swiss Army knife of social media techniques to prevent certain people from seeing pictures of us together and that kind of thing. So I still talked to her. I talked to her last time in December. And, you know, I'm not going to barge into her life now. She's, like, married and has two kids, but there's still an open line of communication if the circumstance is right, and it seemed appropriate in December when I contacted her. But I always introduce, if I ever refer to her, I always say that it was a foregone conclusion that we were not going to go the distance. But the truth is that whenever I say that to somebody else, I think to myself that I really did let her get away. And maybe I could have tried harder. I could have been better to her, been better for her. Maybe I did let her get away, and I shouldn't have just accepted the crutch that because she was Muslim, there was no possible way. And I started thinking this way when I encountered a couple at a bar. The woman was, had grown up strict Muslim. She wore all the garb, and she was getting married to a dude who was raised evangelical Baptist from Alabama. And those two could not have been happier with each other. And I envied it to a point where that was where I really started thinking that maybe I let her get away. I let my mom.
1: This is Floyd Avenue at 29th Street. This has bothered me for, I think, about 9 years now, maybe longer. I just went up onto the Triborough to do due diligence, if you will, before I confront the MTA on this again. There's a sign up there that says life is worth living, and that there's a suicide crisis counseling telephone, 24-hour phone up ahead. And the sign used to say that it's 150 feet ahead. They replaced it with another sign that just says it's up ahead. And it's not there. The phone is not there, unless it is very well hidden. And I wrote to the MTA last week, or maybe 2 weeks ago, and they responded pretty quickly. I didn't have much dirt. She said that it's there, and that it gets tested frequently. And in my opening email, I invited whoever read this to go physically visit the bridge to see for yourself. It's just not there. She didn't do that, but she said somebody else did, so I don't know why that other person would lie about it, unless there's just a miscue. But I made it clear which span of the Triborough I was talking about. It's the one between Queens and Randall's Island, or Queens and the Bronx. And so she responded, you know, well, it's there, you know. And I wrote back, and I said, where? Where exactly? Give me some precise latitude, longitude, or whatever coordinate you have to pinpoint a precise spot on the bridge. The Queensboro does have, like, markers on every, I don't know, however many feet that says QB 101 or whatever. There's, like, a numbering system. I don't see that on the Triborough, and I don't see any phones whatsoever on the Triborough. Actually, the Queensboro and other bridges, by comparison, have phones every maybe 50, maybe, I don't know, 100 feet, I don't know how far. So I just did this twice. I studied every bolt of this bridge and every possible spot where a phone could be, and there's just nothing there. The only possible thing is there's this thing that looks like it has a speaker on it, and I don't know what that's for, but it's like 12 feet up in the air, and if it's a phone, it's a very... very poorly placed if it's any kind of a two-way communication device. And that's the only possible thing that, is up there. I don't know what that thing actually is. It doesn't look like a phone. Maybe if I get my picture, I'll be able to get a brand name or a model number or whatever the hell it is, but I'll have to get this out.
0: I do get genuinely upset when I contemplate the fact that there's no phone up there on the Triborough. Today, when I was doing my research, if you will, I was thinking that if the phone was

but my

0: far.
1: Infinite then screaming into one of those stupid smart city kiosks. Having everybody in the neighborhood hear my woe. So I'm going to up the ante again, and I'm actually going to confront them on social media about it.

like management. I used to keep an eye on the blue nail boxes that you see on the curbside all over the place. And I always like pointing out to people that if you look at the bottom right panel, there's a date imprinted on it, and that's the date that the box was put into service. Not necessarily on that spot, but probably in the vicinity, because they moved them around to make way for construction. And I saw one once that was from 1936, but most of them are like not that old, but you do see some really ancient boxes out there sometimes. But I had this conversation with somebody on social media who discovered my old mailbox locator website, and that was a pretty good website in its first iteration, but it really sucks now. But I could make it better, but I just ran out of gas because there's all these copycats and scrapers out there that scraped my site and made their own site. But what I was most proud of actually with that site, I was the first one to make a site like that where you could find, you type in a zip code and I'll tell you where all the mailboxes are in that area. And the first iteration was pretty good and it got pretty good reviews, but over time I just kind of soured on the whole thing. But what I was always most proud of was how I was made aware of the data that was sitting out there and hiding in plain sight. It was released in this really obscure location on one of the government websites, and there was no context. There was no file name that would have told you what the hell this was. But there was a rogue renegade worker at one of the postal agencies who contacted me, and he'd been a fan of my payphone site for a long time, and he said that he knew that this data was being released, but the post office didn't want it released, but that they had to in response to a Freedom of Information Act. And so I went to work with it right away and set up a pretty robust, as I said myself, website around that stuff, and it got mad traffic for the longest time. But the god of the search engines eventually gave up on me, and I rarely show up on searches for that stuff anymore, but it's a good fun. So Monday I'm going to begin my assault. Maybe I shouldn't call it that, but I'm going to get in the face of the NTA and whoever else I have to get in the face of to get an answer as to why there's no suicide phone up on the Triborough. I wrote to them last week. They responded pretty quickly saying that not only is it there, but it was inspected a couple days ago. It's inspected regularly.

about it if it was one of these long-term contract type of things where nobody actually goes out to inspect particular things. They just take a contractor's word for it that the job is done. So we'll see. But I think I'm going to take it public, though. I'm not going to just keep shooting emails. That seems to be a dead end, so to speak. I'm going to confront them on social media, which I don't like doing because it feels like tabloid, like gotcha maneuvers, but what can you do? So I guess the more I do this, the less chance I have of ever getting a job with the city or with the agency that I wanted to get, that I wanted to work for. I think my application for payphone inspector is probably just going to be ignored. And my 311 call center dream is probably never going to happen anyway, but I don't know if that agency is something that I actually want to work for anyway. It sounds good as a concept, but from what little tea leaves I can read, it sounds like the whole agency is just a train wreck. I don't know, I don't think it's always that way, but the CEO or president or whatever his title has resigned over some really stupid oversight of his. And needless to say, they're responsible for putting that stupid smart APIs out there. So I don't know, who knows what the hell they're doing there, but I probably wouldn't want to work there after all, now that I give it real world thought. So I'm not looking forward to beginning the assault, but I really, I just want there to be a phone up there, and I want to know why there isn't. There was a shooting near my apartment this morning. I was sitting in the shower, and I could hear the events unfold. I didn't see anything, but I heard the police helicopters arrive, and ambulances, and all kinds of sirens. It looks like it involved a 17-year-old girl who was shot in the face. And this was, I live just like a few blocks from housing projects, but it's always been considered one of the better NYCHA compounds, or whatever you want to call it. Like, it's well managed and there's not a lot of crime, but this reminded me of the incident from some years back where I, in those days I was sleeping until 4 in the afternoon. As soon as I'd wake up, I'd be chasing daylight, but one day I was woken up about 4 by this unusual police siren. It was very low pitch, a big building shake. It's the kind of siren they use for active shooters, I think. And I would learn later that what happened was that we walked into the pharmacy nearby with a bouquet of flowers, and it looked like he was bringing them to give to his ex-girlfriend or give to his ex-wife. And behind that bouquet of flowers was a gun, and he shot her in the face, and she died. And the police came out to chase after him, and they brought out like a rarely used, it's like a miniature tank that they bring out to pursue an active shooter, and they also use the special sirens and all that stuff. And it was a big deal, and the dude ended up retreating to his apartment at the housing project, and he shot himself in the head. I mean, you know, shit like this happens in the big bad world. It just changes your perspective a little bit when it happens right outside or right in front of you. Last night I did the sort of thing that I always swear I'm not ever going to do again every time I do it. But I'm weak. I couldn't sleep, and that's been happening more and more lately. So I get up, I don't know when, 2:30 in the morning, and did a little bit of vodka. And in the past,
I've done my way, let not survive, let it fucks me up the whole rest of the next day. This wasn't that quantity, but I managed to control myself. But it's the kind of fucked up that it takes me half a day sometimes to realize that I'm even this fucked up. But this night it's not that bad, so I just want to emphasize that. So I'm walking around feeling like I'm about to start floating, feeling that touch of not wanting to be alive.

0: Avenue. And this dude calls out my name, and I'm like, I don't know anybody up here in this part of Astoria. That wasn't always true, but it took me a couple of seconds, but I recognized him, and he's a real nice guy. At least he's always been nice to me. And but I think he might have banged my ex-girlfriend after we broke up. Or if he didn't, I know, I think she sure as hell wanted him to, but it would have just been revenge sex or something like it. And I don't think it ever actually happened because she's really not wired for that kind of thing. I remember our first night together, or one of our first nights, she kept saying, like, I don't do this, you know, I don't just go over to some dude's house and have sex with him. But she did, and we ended up being together for 3 years, but I remember after we broke up, she was making herself highly visible in the company of all these other dudes, all of whom she met through me, and I think she still hangs out with those guys at least once in a while, which I always thought was a little weird, but what can you do? It was one of the unfairnesses of the breakup, was I got really nothing in the end. I didn't make a single lasting friend from her side of, you know, her network of friends, but she made all kinds of lasting friends from the people I knew pretty well, people I hardly knew at all. But that's more valuable than anything else, and I didn't get any of it.
1: All right, so I'm at Rockefeller Center. I got an email this morning two emails. One was a group invite to myself and a bunch of others to just a social, if you want to call it that, next week. I think it's on Wednesday. And it's myself and a bunch of people who put art in public places. They put art on top of, among other things, payphone enclosures and other forms of advertising to cover the ads and just temporarily make their statement. And I've always been 50-50 on that kind of thing. Like, do I advocate it or not? Because I've committed some of that type of work myself to the streets in my own way. But then I got a follow-up email from the person who sent out the group invite, and he's an established artist, like with a real pedigree, not just a sarcastic activist or a, you know, sardonic opportunist. And he asked me if he could take me to lunch so that we could talk about payphones. And this is the kind of invite I would have turned down maybe even a year ago, because I've always thought that if I really go on record with how much I really do think about these things or focus on them, people would ridicule me. I've always put the brakes on my public displays of enthusiasm for this stuff because of it, but as of about a year ago, I don't care anymore. Make fun of me all you want. And this dude is has purchased I think the call cut off. Seriously. Well, he says he's in contract to either buy or procure 5 payphone enclosures from City Bridge. And what's he going to do with them? Well, that seems to be up in the air. I'm at Rockefeller Center, and I just walked all the way over here. Haven't even cracked a sweat, even though it's pretty warm out. I got a couple of emails this morning. One of them was went to a whole bunch of people. And it's an invite to an informal gathering. Just kind of see whatever happens when you put a bunch of people like this in one room. It's myself and a bunch of street artists, people who cover up billboards and, well, payphone enclosures. They cover up advertising with art to make their temporary statement. And I've always been 50-50 about this kind of thing, because you're vandalizing private property or public property and taking away the revenue that somebody is expecting to make and yada yada. Get all righteous about it, but in the end, no, if there's no physical damage done, I guess I'm okay with it. But so I got a group invite to myself and a bunch of people like that. But then the artist sent me a follow-up email just to me, saying that he wanted to buy me lunch and let's talk about, you know, what else, payphones. And about a year ago, I probably would have ignored something like this. But about a year ago is when I changed my mind about being coy with regard to my enthusiasm for the subject matter and my always-on interest in the subject. I've always, even for all the attention that I appear to have gotten for this kind of stuff, I still have never wanted to be ridiculed for it, and I have been, and didn't feel good at the time, but I think I can probably handle it now. What he's doing is he says he's in contract to procure or maybe purchase 5 payphone enclosures from City Bridge, the company that has the monopoly on New York's outdoor payphones. And that's the company that owns those smart city kiosks. And I don't know how they're going to react to my involvement in anything to do with this, but if he buys them outright, it's none of their business. So I'm going to sit down and talk to this guy and explain that if I had the resource to do this sort of thing, I would turn... What he wants to do is buy 5 enclosures, 1 in each borough, I think, and turn them into permanent or semi-permanent museums, monuments for the history of the payphone in New York, or the payphone in America, really, although the ones he's buying don't really look like that anywhere else but in New York. But if he wants to turn the side panels into digital screens, and I think that's what he's describing, and if he wants to turn that into a rolling history of pictures and peons to the role payphones have played in New York over the last 30 or 40 years, I'm going to be an absolute waterfall of ideas for him. So, you know, because, I mean, I start with Prey, I start with maybe the apology line, I start with, to be cheesy, maybe you throw in, like, the iconic movie scenes from The Birds or whatever other of those things. I had some other ideas as I was walking over here, but I'm sort of drawing a blank now. But yeah, I'm going to have to write this down, because I had this often happens when I sit down to make a payphone call. I think, like, the advantage to this is that this is a place, this is a static, non-moving, immobile place to make a phone call, and it gives you a chance to stop hyperventilating your communication and trivializing it by incorporating it into your walking back and forth. But yeah, I have other ideas. I mean, I don't know how this guy will respond to Prey or that kind of thing, but she's just been on my mind lately again anyway. And then there's this quote-unquote radio that I do. I mean, I don't know. I had so many other seeming ideas while I was thinking about this. But I'll work on it. So I'll go to this thing. It sounds like there's going to be 15 or 20 people there, including some people I've connected with through social media. And I just remain eternally skeptical of social media, but I guess that's never going to change. I doing something right now that I don't want to ever document on paper. But I just stole a piece of placard from this payphone that I'm using, and I stole something else earlier from another one. And I've been collab a drawerful now of residue, if you call it that. So let me get to walking again, and this time I'm not going to just let those ideas slip away. I'm kind of nervous about this because, like I said, I guess I still maintain that sense of not wanting to come forward for what I really am, and I'm going to be in a room full of people who probably know me as the softy freak, and that's going to really make me nervous. But I might see if the filmmaker wants to come along, because she had said earlier that she wanted to see me around people, and I get it, but my instincts are that I'm alone. You know, that should be my story. I don't know what that woman was just stopping and staring at me for. I was just talking to her woman. I turned her woman who's just standing there staring at me. I guess maybe she wanted to use the payphone. All right, I think she does, and I'm going to let her have it.
0: This time I'm calling. Filmed the CBS spot. This is the actual booth that we used, that I appeared in. And I already don't want to be in here. It's having a tough event. I'm attending. Prior. But that's... or something, and so to anxiety that I'm feeling here is that when you listen to this booth, stop and stare at you.

on bus. Yeah, now I see it. I didn't want to.

called this in earlier, but I didn't have a lot of confidence in the phone. So I'm trying again. If I sounded a little nervous in the previous call, first of all, I wanted to continue my thought, because the woman wanted to use the payphone, and I didn't want to be the payphone hog, so I cut off my call. There's no other phone around in that area. The reason I started picking off and trying off some of these payphone parts is because I want to see if prey is under there. And it's taken a long time for me to get to this point, but I looked at some pictures I had of the zoo last month, and I saw a missed opportunity. I think she is probably still present, but she's smothered underneath all these placards and metal rate cards for collect calls and no receive calls. So I picked off the one at Rockefeller Center because it looked like the type of phone that she might have been on. It's the older style of phone. And in the old days, they didn't always have the placards on them, so it was easier for her to find the surface. I want to make a pilgrimage out to Newark, because that I've looked again at some old pictures I got. She's all over the place there, and I forgot about that. So I should go back. I'm picking these cards off, and I'm not saving them because I have any desire to have some collection of this shit. Once it's off, and if I leave it here, someone else will steal it. So, and it's an odd, interesting collection. Anyway, let's get out of that. All right, I'm going over to the New York Library, where I'm going to try to steal one of the cards off of the phone where we filmed our little CBS Sunday Morning Spot.

I'm calling from my cell phone. As I said, and I'm at the St. Joseph Mausoleum, the St. Michael Cemetery. This is where I expect to end up, but of course plans change. I expect to end up at the St. Mary Mausoleum across the parking lot here. I'll be honest, I was hoping that the air conditioner would be on in here, but it's not. So I might not stay here too long. I like the music that they play here. But this lack of air conditioning is making me think I don't want to end up here. I don't want people to come here and be sweating. But I actually called in yesterday from the cell phone, but it was within protocol because I was inside of a booth. And I was trying to, it was one of the booths that actually means something to me. It's the one where we filmed the CBS Sunday morning piece. And I was sitting in that booth to start the segment. And I was trying to steal something off of the phone, but I couldn't pry it loose. But I can come back later with a finer, like a straight edge or something. Usually when I say I'm going to the cemetery, I mean Calvary, but today I'm coming here because I've been wanting to. I mean, if it's going to be my final home, why not make myself feel at home, right? That's part of the reason I had second thoughts about this being that, because I don't really like the cemetery that much, but just got job ones here, so I'll be in good company. All goes as planned.

I was saying yesterday was a good day, or an interesting day at least, because I got that invite to the event, which should be attended by a bunch of street graffiti artists, advertising activists, like anti-advertising activists. But a real reason I'm going, I probably wouldn't go to this. I'd be 50-50 about it at best. Save for the fact that there's going, a woman is going to be there who I sort of kind of might be interested in. And I don't really get a good read on her through our correspondence, but I contacted her, and it's probably been like 3 years now, to see if she knew anything about Prey. She has an interest in street art and street graffiti and that kind of thing. And I had some reason to think she would have an opinion on whether she thought the discoveries that I had made were genuine Prey or if there was somebody else. And I think she kicked it over to a colleague of hers who never responded, but whatever the case, I don't know. She's the reason I'm going though. Let's just put it that way. And, cause what happened was the organizer of this event sent me an email, or he sent a group email to everybody that he was inviting. And then he followed up with a personal message to me saying, let's meet up for coffee. And I've been wanting to meet you for a long time and yada yada. And I sort of kind of know who he is. He's crossed my radar, but the stuff that these guys do, I'm kind of 50-50 on it. It's thoughtful and intriguing, but I'm okay with it as long as it doesn't cause permanent, property damage. But sometimes it does. At any rate, he said he wanted to meet me personally, and then before I responded to him to either of these, this woman that I'm interested in or might be interested in forwarded me the invite. She didn't seem to know that I was on the list. And then we had this little, we sent like 6 or 8 messages back and forth yesterday where I was just going to keep it strictly business, but then I added an image of a Prey that I saw in Newark sometime last year. And I added that Prey was all over the place in Newark. And so she asked why. And basically, she kept the conversation going, which I was happy to do. So, don't know a whole lot about her. And I think the opposite is probably true. So we'll see if there's anything there. So she also invited herself along to whatever the organizer of this event and I decide to meet up at. Like I said, he wanted to meet for coffee or dinner or something like that. And I said, sure. And then he added follow-up that this woman wants to join us. So there you go. There's your little intrigue for the day. I have to tell this story. I'm sitting in this. It's about the most isolated corner that you're going to find in this mausoleum structure. And by the way, I think they turned the air conditioning on. After sometime last year, I tried to hang myself, and I tried a number of times. Mostly to see how easy it really was and to see what it felt like. And the scary thing is that it was as easy as I had been led to believe. And it felt really good. And I made my final judgment on this. I used a payphone cord at somewhere off of Roosevelt Avenue in I guess it's Woodside in the 50s or 60s. And then that was where I like really decided for sure that I could really do that. It would,
to be easy as hell. And it was just scary how easy it was. And I tried one last time at another phone, and somewhere between there and my way back home. And that phone, I was thinking that it would be an ideal because there was no surveillance cameras anywhere around. And after I tried it at that one, I was relieved at thinking about the road ahead of me, that, you know, the payphone. I was just really, really relieved to know that there weren't going to be any more payphones between there and me getting home, because I was probably going to try again. Anyway, after I got through that little phase, I this sounds cliche as hell, I know, but I felt my body again, and I started masturbating like I'd never done it before. And that's how it felt. And it was like a new discovery. It's like I was a teenager all over again. And I remember the day I discovered my balls, and that when my wiener stopped being, started being my cock. And I think I was 13 years old. And I just remember that day, and I'm like, wow, man, I'd like to go back to the day before that again. Sometimes, at least. This is one of the places that I came, or, so to speak. But I wasn't able to get away with actually doing it here.

pissed about the fact that there's a sign on the RFK Triborough saying that there's a suicide crisis counseling telephone overhead. And there's never been a phone present in at least 9 years since I first noticed it. And I was going to take this on myself, or I was going to try to. But I was too afraid of being wrong about it and of them being able to just make me look like an idiot and saying, look, how do you not see this phone? Ta-da, here it is. But the dude at this website responded to my tip. It's been about a couple of weeks since I sent it in. And he said, yeah, you're right. I went up there myself and there's no phone. And I'd rather they do the story than me. I'd rather they take the fall and just use me as a source. So that's what happened yesterday. I called him and he did some quotable bites. And he also said that he thought my website was pretty cool, which I appreciate. Anyway, I don't know what I'm going to

got the praise all over the place there. That I had intended to get more pictures of her etching.

that I was trying to break in as one of their friends, and it didn't really work. It was just a bad feeling where I felt like I was stranded and left up for grabs. That's how I've been feeling since the other night when I woke up to the sound of somebody running around in my kitchen, and it was the owner. And somebody must have called in because I accidentally left the water running in the sink and it was clogged. I didn't know it was clogged and it overflowed and must have leaked downstairs. And as horrible as I felt, I'm surprised to say that he seemed to be on my side. We were working together to fix this problem. And I was drunk and I came out and I was naked. And my cock was hard because that's what happens when I sleep. And I guess he's doing something like that. Happy to say, unless he's been spying on me, but he expects something like that. And since this little incident, though, I've been feeling like some consequences brewing. And it's out of my control, but on the other hand, this guy has mellowed for years. I've always had a contentious relationship with this guy, but nothing's happened. No eviction notice on the door, nothing. Well, I just had what you might call a breakthrough, years in the making, or this year in the making. I've been trying to cross paths with this woman who works at a library, and it finally happened. I saw her in the stairwell. This is exactly how I was hoping this would happen. I saw her in the stairwell, and I waited a few seconds, and I had called out her name, and I had to remind her who I was, and that doesn't surprise me, because it's been 6-7 months, or 6.5 months, I guess. So she seemed a little nervous. She didn't remember my name. But then she said that she works on the third floor and to come up and say hi, because I'm in there. I don't know if she was sincere about that, but what else was she supposed to say? Then I lied a little bit. I told her that I knew she was a librarian, but I

awkward and everything that such an encounter would be, but this is how I roll, right? I'll probably just lay low for a while. If I'm going to pursue this at all, because I'll be honest with you, she didn't look as good as I remember she did that night. And it wasn't just that she looked good, though. It was that she was, the way she was looking at me, it's like no woman I'd ever been with had looked at me like that. She thought I was adorable, but that'll happen after enough liquor gets into a person, right? You just start

0: and I think that's always accounted for the dynamic of our relationship, because he treats me like a child, and he always has. It's always been like that. So I just don't even try to communicate with him. And I totally get it, you know, when you have 20 apartment units with one or two people or three people in each of them, that's a lot of people to keep track of. But I've also seen him try to be friendly as hell. Most of the time, to me, he's just an angry old man. It's always been depressing, to be honest. Depressing as hell. But I mean, he's never going to look at me the same way again. I think he's old enough to take things like this in stride, but like I said, I walked out into the kitchen naked and my cock was hard as a brick. That's what happens when I fall asleep. At least most nights.
1: Still active, but maybe I'll do a feature on this from my little website. So,

be resuming filming today, and it's going to be a scorcher. Not as hot as it's supposed to be over the weekend, but should be pretty hot. I don't mind the heat, though. I like sweating. Feels like my whole body is crying. So we'll see how much of that I do today. I am going out to test my setup for the broadcasting. I'm going over to a somewhat isolated

we're out here today trying to get some activation, get some attention, and we're getting some reaction stuff, but it's not like it. I'm not doing it the same way I did last year. But I have to say, I was kind of nervous coming out here today a little bit, because the beauty of doing it the way I did it last year was that I hit the number and I just moved on. And I was a ghost, and I was invisible, and that's the way I like to be. But, and I think I said this before, but I came forward unwillingly because I thought I owed it to however many people had encountered the thing or however many people had read about it. I owed that little cadre of people an explanation, but it was never such a big deal type of thing that all of Europe was on the edge. I think there wasn't anything like that. But, a bit of vanity in me sort of hoped that somebody out there would figure it out, somebody would make the payphone connection, and maybe discover that I was hiding in plain sight by talking openly about this on my website and on my radio and everything, but I couldn't. Realistically, I didn't expect that to happen, but it would have been pretty cool. So we're trying, and it's I'm not doing it the way I used to, and I think on account of that, it's not kicking in, but I was all, but I, if I was nervous about this today, it's just because if it does connect, somebody does pick it up on the social media, everybody would know exactly who's doing it, or a certain cadre of people on the inside would know, people who know, but, so we'll see if that happens. I don't think it will. It just makes you realize what a small percentage of people there are out there who they're walking along minding their own business. First of all, there's a small percentage even going to notice the noise blasting out of these things in the first place. And then they're going to have the wherewithal to get out their phone and shoot a video of it. And then from there have the social media wherewithal to upload it and tag it and post it in such a way that it becomes clear what's going on and everybody starts talking about it as the kiosks. But I found countless discussions about what's going on that were not tagged and that would never come to anybody's attention without being tagged appropriately. It's just, it's got to be less than 1% of people out here would be able, you know, would be able to make this the social media engineering project I had in mind, because social media does what it does and makes little things like this look like a much bigger deal than they really are. So I made a habit or a deliberate decision not to memorize where I can find prey. The one location I've always kept in my back pocket in case anybody asks, in case they don't believe me, is this one, Madison Avenue at 49th Street. And I knew there to be two in a row of go to church, read Bible, on the right side of each of the payphones. But wouldn't you know, as we're out here filming that, for the first time I noticed that the real thing, or the signature scratch, is here from Pray, P-R-A-Y, and it's actually on here twice, on two of the sides of the phone closure. And it's just incredibly exciting for me. I'm in love with this woman. I don't know, never know anything about her, but I just love this woman. And it's reminding me of, I have to find it, but there's this poem that I wrote a long time ago when it was in the early 90s when I was first alerted to Pray. And it's this religious poem about how I have been looking for the Lord, and I see it everywhere. I see it in the subways. I see it in the garbage cans. I see it everywhere. I got some shit for that poem because I referred to God as It with a capital I. And I got just a whole bunch of there is only Him. But Pray is in that poem. I don't think I called her out by name because I didn't think I had to. She was so commonplace back then. But when I say I've been looking for the Lord in those days, I was seeing it everywhere in the form of Pray. And it's incredible. It's the message, the grit and bristle of this person who's put so much commitment and determination into getting the message, sending the message. And not only is it still being sent, but it's still being received. Like, she didn't necessarily care if the message got received or was heard or seen. It's practically subliminal, the way it appears on these surfaces. But
message received, that's all I can say. I've been thinking about the meeting I had last week with the street art curator. He's the key maker. It's interesting how different the dynamic is between him and the company that puts those smart city machines out there. Like, they treat him with some kind of respect and just take his shenanigans in stride. But me, they don't even, they've ignored me at every possible point. And I don't know what that means, if that says something about me, or if they really think I'm a creep, or if they think they're better than me. I don't know what it means. I learned that while I was doing the softy concept last year, somebody who, one of the lead developers for Link NYC contacted this person and asked him if he was the one doing it. He said, no, I have no idea who's doing it. But it was funny to know that their communication was going on. If I'm guilty of a bit of vanity and all that, it's that I was imagining somebody would figure it out, but somebody would make the payphone connection, or find that I was hiding in plain sight and basically talking openly about the fact that I was doing this right on my website, but that doesn't register anymore because of SEO and Link Rank. I've decided I don't matter anymore. So it doesn't matter if you know what you're talking about or if you're relevant. If you don't have Link Rank and social media popularity, then what you have to say is just might as well fall down the drain or go down the drain, yeah. And maybe that's where everything I'm doing is going. I just don't realize that I'm too stuck with myself to wake up. I haven't called in much lately, mostly because there was 110 degrees out here for the weekend, and then Monday was all thunderstorms. I got another email from an ambitious artist or artistic thinking person who wants to set up a phone number for anybody to call and say whatever they want. I'm getting all this, like, apology seems to be in the discussion again for some reason. I can't decide if I want to contact them and open that can of worms. It's not a big deal if they just ignore me like they did. I don't know what I would want if I were to talk to them again. I think I just want them to know that I put more work into it than they get any credit. But it's not like I want public recognition for this. I just want them to know. Public recognition isn't really in the spirit of apology anyway. I never left any revealing or embarrassing messages on that thing. But I wouldn't worry about it anyway. I think it's when I did call. I have heard some of the calls that I made from 91, 92, and my voice sounded so completely different back then that

I'm about halfway through my walk to the 181 and back, which means I'm at Rockefeller Center. But this time I made a new pit stop along the way. From now on, anytime I do this walk, I'm going to stop in and check in on Prey at Madison and 49th. And today, I actually discovered there was a third one. I thought there were only two, but it makes sense that there were three because there were three parallel surfaces that she could have scratched on. And actually, the one that I found today for the first time is even clearer than the others. It's just incredible to me, but I need to bring like some thin paper and like a crayon or a pencil or something. I want to trace it. Trace her scratch and D onto my piece of paper. That'll probably be the closest I'll ever have to a physical memento. So the subject of apology has been surfacing and resurfacing. I got a stray email from somebody today who set up a site kind of in the spirit of apology, but not really. He just set up a phone number and invited anybody and everybody to call it and talk about whatever they want. And the dude is not particularly clever about it, but he says that you don't have to call from a payphone, but it's encouraged. And I don't know who's going to do that, but because it would most likely be long distance for anybody. Anyway, but it's nice to hear from people who reach out in a similar spirit, or in a kindred spirit, I should say. But I debate whether I should connect again with Mr. Apology, I'm just going to keep calling him that, Mr. Apology's widow, because I don't think she ever thought very highly of me, if she thought anything of me at all, which is strange because she really liked my mother. Remember the last time I ever talked to her, she asked how my mother was doing, and she said, I really liked your mother. She was a really sweet lady. But she set up a little Facebook page for apology, and I actually admire the fact that her husband now is entirely enthusiastic about it, and that he's done what he can to publicize it as well. And he has admiration and respect for his wife's former husband. And I guess you can safely express these things when the guy died the way he did. But still, I admire it because I've been in situations where I wasn't allowed to express respect or good thoughts toward my exes, even when they were dead. People are just so fucking insecure, you know. I was talking about Sandra years after she died in a way that made it clear that, yeah, one time not only did I have feelings for her, but it was mutual. And this just made this one woman I used to date just angry. Anyway, it doesn't matter, but I mean, that's the kind of insecurity that goes beyond the dead, goes beyond the living, goes beyond mortality itself. That's the kind of insecurity that never dies. So I'm debating whether to reconnect with apology, and I'm trying to make peace with my reasons for doing so, if I do so, or as much as that, my reasons for not doing so. I wrote a lengthy piece about my connection to apology on my website a couple nights ago, and I don't know if the right people are going to find it. I mean, I have my criticisms of the project, and I think any observer would makes the same comment I end up making, which is like, wow, man, that ocean of content needs some serious and creative editing or packaging. Simply playing it back one after another is not especially clever, but
I'm not saying I have a suggestion for how to change that or improve upon it, but I was looking again at my contribution to the project and my ambition of expanding it into something more than just a call-in line. And I suggested that we make a magazine. I suggested we print up stickers and flyers and and I issued a bunch of press releases, one of which resulted in an 8-page spread in the New Yorker. But none of these ideas are particularly innovative or genius. I mean, in 93, publishing a zine to promote your project and putting stickers all over town to promote your thing, that was hardly a new concept, but still, I think the content that we had set us apart from other people who were just advertising their commercial gigs or advertising for some way to make money. And as much as we wanted this to start making money, it never did, at least not while I was there. I also never saw the other magazines that were printed after I unplugged from the project. I think yesterday or the day before was the first time I ever saw the covers. I didn't know that he had changed the tagline, or added the tagline that Apology was the national confessional. I guess you could say that. I don't know. I don't know how many calls he got from around the country, but it would depend on the publicity. And I only could see the covers of these magazines. They're $30 each. I'm not going to spend that kind of money, but evidently he was on, was it 2020, I think, with Connie Chung. I never knew about that. I don't care about that kind of shit, but the national publicity really doesn't get you much in return. It gets you a whole bunch of one-time curiosity seekers, but that's just not the kind of audience that sticks around for long, as I know full well from experience. So I started writing to his widow, but I decided to think about it some. She had posted some of the stickers that I just mentioned, and I was always actually sort of proud of those because I put a lot of time into them, and I printed them at my office when no one was looking. But I think Alan printed them too, though. I could have some foggy memories about this stuff, which would be understandable 26 years later, but but I actually have some value that I could bring to the current proceedings in the form of, I have some tapes they probably don't, and I have contacts for people who had called it back in the day. Not very many, but one of them is a poet based in San Francisco, and she'd probably be happy to talk or contribute something. And someone else I probably wouldn't want to reach out to myself, but maybe they'd want to. I wouldn't want them to know that I had anything to do with the connection. I found the email from her that I was afraid I was going to find again, and that I knew was in there. I just didn't want to see it. It was like where she expressed her love for me. And this was a woman I met one time. And the Apology connection, in its way, made things murkier than it might have been. We actually met right here, didn't we, in Rockefeller Center. It was downstairs by the old, where there used to be a technical bookstore. I don't think there's anything down there now, but now that I think of it, I feel like going down and visiting. So I'm going to head back, but I'm just turning over and over in my mind whether I want to reopen the Apology wound

I thought, because I didn't mean to sound melodramatic. At the end of that last call, when I was talking about the wound, it ended badly between me and him, but it wasn't that bad. It was more frustration, and in my early 20s, well, same as today, I guess, I found it hard to end relationships in a nice, you know, grown-up way. I'm still kind of like that, but I'm not as bad as I used to be. I do find it hard to tell somebody when I've had enough of them, or when I can't stand it anymore. But that's not what I meant. The thing about apology was that it was something to call that have haunted me ever since I first heard them. It's been 28 years now. I was thinking of one. I've had nightmares about this one call where a prostitute calls in to say she's sorry about one of her customers who, they were having sex and then they finished and he went into the bathroom. And while he was in there, she stole all his stuff, everything, down to his underwear, his wallet, all his clothes. And she made off with him and left him there in the hotel room with nothing. Absolutely nothing.

0: scenario, not involving hookers, mind you, but just the idea that I go into the bathroom and I come out and somebody has stolen everything, and everything is gone. And there are other calls from a volunteer like that that have just haunted me for years and years. So that's what I meant by no wound. I didn't mean to sound melodramatic.
1: I wanted to add one more thought to my never-ending flow of thoughts regarding prey, which was, I'd make this comment to myself that when finding her at Madison in 40 minutes like that, I'd make this comment to myself that enclosure must not have had a new coat of paint in 30, 35 years, and that's not probably not true. It's probably the opposite, and it helps contribute to the miracle of actually finding her again, which is that it most likely has had a coat of paint, and that coat of paint has peeled off, and that's the only reason you're able to see her now. So they drown her out, and she reemerges just through the natural entropy of things, and that's pretty cool. And she rises again. But now that I think about it, though, there's a dark side to the miracle. The miracle of having found prey like that, hiding it in plain sight, that is that even she was revealed by the coat of paint to the way as paint does. And now I'm seeing boots all around the area with thick coats of paint that basically cover her up entirely. But the dark side to it all is that she'll probably disappear again. It will probably throw another coat of paint over some of these enclosures at some point. But there's a metaphor in here for the messages that are right in front of you that you can't see, because somehow it's being called censored, or it's just being obscured such that you don't get the message that somebody's trying to send you. It could be this beautiful woman that I was just making eyes at a moment ago. Like, she doesn't know that I found her beautiful, because there's a cultural restriction that prevents somebody like me from just taking action. Something that's primal with that. There's all kinds of messages like this that are being sent around, sent but not received. And praise is just a metaphor for the things that the messages we're not getting, because we don't open the right door, or we don't get there before the coat of paint covers it up.

0: goes beyond that, though. It extends beyond the obvious. Messages are being sent and messages received. Messages sent, not received. I think the real prism is in the messages received that were never really sent. I can think of endless examples of things I never said that have nevertheless stayed within the vernacular of any discussion of any number of relationships that I've had. I think of the things my mother never said, but that I heard anyway. I heard that she wanted me out of the house. And that was the kick in the pants that got me to move to New York all those years ago. But from the moment I got on the train, and even before that, the story changed. She didn't want me to leave, and she just was going to sit back and wait for me to come back. She was waiting for me to fail in New York. But I heard her say that she wanted me out. And I remember my first relationship in New York, how many times she said one thing, I heard something else. But that I took it in stride, which she did. So, I'm going to think a little bit more about how insidious that is. How much of the communication between among people is little messages that were received, but never sent. Words never said, but nevertheless heard or interpolated. About 4 years ago, I went to Philadelphia with my now ex-girlfriend. It was like the worst trip we ever went on, but we made the best of it. That's not important. I did what I do when I'm in a new town, and I took a whole bunch of place home photos. And every once in a while now, I get contacted as if I'm the leading expert on Philadelphia place homes. And hey, maybe I am, I don't know. But today somebody on Twitter tagged me with saying, here's something you don't see every day. And it was two things. One, it was a payphone, of course. And then it was also had some connection to a pet, like a pet adoption outfit or something like that. But anyway, I guess they just tagged some random thing to get attention or whatever, I don't care. But the picture of the payphone was one of the ones that I had. That I had got the photo of when I was there in 2015. So she posted a picture of this phone, and I responded with, here's an action shot from 2015 when I caught somebody actually using that exact same payphone. And the response was, wow, just wow. And somebody from Billy 10, which is a Philadelphia website that wrote about me probably a couple years ago now, they chimed in on it as well. And it was like kind of a cool little connection, but what are you going to do? Somebody contacted me recently saying that he was a filmmaker and wanted to know where the phones were in Philadelphia. And all I could tell him was that they were all independently owned, so it was entirely possible they were still out there. If they were whatever the big company is there, or it's not. I mean, Verizon doesn't own it anymore. It's all independence. So, it makes me think, if I traveled more, I'd be more considered an expert on every city I'd ever been to as far as payphones go. But, we'll see what, let's see, it's not going to go viral or anything, but that was a pretty cool kind of cool little. I just was doing something that I used to do, but I always felt I shouldn't talk about it, and maybe I shouldn't. But I'm actually going to include the audio result of what I'm talking about here as the next track on this. There are these ghetto chat lines. I don't like to use that term, but it's just the most ghetto thing I've ever encountered, where there are these free chat lines that you can call, and it's long distance, but there's no other rates apply. So if you have Skype, you're covered. And people just sit on these chat lines all day, and they'll sit there talking to themselves, singing songs to themselves, just doing absolutely nothing useful with themselves, unlike Mary. But I tune in once in a while, and I have actually had real conversations in these things, so it's not like I'm completely aloof. But today I called in, and this dude was in there singing songs to himself, and I conference called in a librarian from, I don't remember what city, somewhere in the flyover states, and you have this, like, this half-drunk black dude singing songs to himself, and I bet you a really helpful-sounding white guy is like, "Can I help you?" And the dude's like, the librarian introduces himself as a librarian, and then and the dude says, "Get me an order of chicken and wings." And the librarian doesn't say anything, and then he asks him, the librarian says something else about, "This is the such and such public library," and the guy says, "Oh, I need the book." And the librarian, now the librarian gets engaged, and he's like, "What book?" And he's like, the dude says, "The magic book, the coloring book." And the dude in the chat room is just going on with this, that, like, freeform. And the librarian starts looking at the magic book, the coloring book, I don't know what, and then the dude on the line comes back to chicken, and he's like, "Give me the chicken book." And then after like about a minute of this, the dude, he finally, like, wises up, and he's like, "Did somebody call you?" He asked the librarian, "Did somebody call you?" And he said, "You know, you've been pranked, or you should hang up." And it was still pretty tense for that minute or so. I could have gone so many other ways. And I'll try and cue that one up next if I can figure out how to do that right. So I sent it to my new friend in the advertising subversion realm. I think he'll get a kick out of it. So I'm partly inspired by the fact that he and I are friends now, so I can send people shit like this.
1: I won't break, end up like before.
2: Rockwell Branch Library, this is Roman. How may I help you? Hello?
1: Hello?
2: Hello, Rockwell Branch
1: hello.
2: Library, how can I help you?
1: Yes. Hello. May I have an order of chicken wing and french fries? $5.
2: Rockwell Branch Library.
1: Oh, give me one book. I need one book, okay? One book.
2: Okay, which book would you like?
1: I want the magic book. Give me the magic book with the magic colors and the crowns. Give me that one. The coloring book. You understand?
2: Uh-huh. Let's see.
1: The color
2: magic
1: book.
2: Books and paper toy. We have.
1: Yeah, the one
2: magic
1: with the
2: books
1: color.
2: And paper toy.
1: Yeah, man. The chicken book.
2: Okay, do you
1: give
2: have
1: me
2: the title
1: the chicken
2: of that book,
1: book,
2: sir? Do you have the
1: chicken
2: title of that
1: book?
2: Book. That's the title?
1: Did somebody, let me ask you a question. Did somebody call you? You know you want a chat line, right, sir?
2: I am a library clerk. Sir, excuse me, sir?
1: Yeah, I think you want a chat line, sir. You need to hang up. Yeah, somebody must have prank called you or something, sir.
0: When the filmmaker and I were trying to document what I'm doing today, which is plastic music, I would think to my face. And it really is hard to do. I mean, it's impossible to do with just one camera person. People are going to really need it. But you can't prevent camera people up on the second or third floor or something up at themselves in the building just to get the scope of the continuity factor, because it never really connects to anybody on the street unless there are multiple machines blasting all at once in unison. So But, you know, Dauphinus didn't get it any better in that sense. But, of course, we were handicapped considerably by the weather. But so much like my experience in life feels so dynamic and even swashbuckling at times. And I think I've read that when it's actually put in front of somebody else or a temper trying to be documented or recorded, it just comes out sounding not as swashbuckling, not as something tickling at the top of my head. And I've always been mostly mental. And that remains true, but I'm not sure what I'm trying to say here, except that stuff that goes on inside somebody's head is, doesn't always translate well into action, into reality.
3: area, and it wasn't, it was at a concession stand at a little amusement park.
0: I did something that I almost never do, and I asked the person behind the counter. I said, can I ask you something? Do you guys have a payphone back there? And she laughed and said, yeah. And I said, can I take a couple pictures of it? And she just said, no. But I said, just a couple of pictures. Those things are really rare. And I just want to be able to document it or something like that. So she called the manager. The manager came over. And he didn't even play. She said, sure, let's go. And he said, all he said was, just don't take too long because I got to get back to what I was doing. I said, I'm not even going to take a minute. And there it was. It was a beautiful little thing. The rotary sitting in their spare parts or something. And I got it. And the guy was really nice about it. We shook hands. And I told him I had a bit of a payphone obsession. And he seemed like he was all in. So to hell with that that woman behind the counter, right? Now I just wonder, though, like when I say it opens questions about the past, like how much more of life would I have?

about a month ago, I sent or I was in contact with somebody at thecity.nyc, which is a fairly new site that describes itself as like a hard scrabble investigative reporting for the nitty gritty of New York City, that kind of thing. I alerted them to the fact that the RFK Triborough Bridge for since 2010 has had a sign that says life is worth living, and the sign used to claim that there was a LifeNet telephone 150 feet ahead, and then later that sign was changed to a phone that said there's a phone ahead. It didn't say specify how far, but there's never been a phone there. And I think the sign first went up in 2010, and I first noticed it because I was in San Francisco and saw that they had plenty of phones and signs all over the place on the Golden Gate Bridge. Anyway, the story finally got posted today, just as I was seriously thinking to myself, well, maybe this is never going to get published because it's not that big a deal, but it did, and I'm happy to have played some part in being the tipster to get the story written. It's just a matter of it just remains to be seen if any relevant agency is really going to be able to do anything about this. The NTA, I don't understand how they can insist that there are phones up there. They're quoted in the article as insisting that the phones are there, that there are two of them, and that they are tested regularly. And this is why this was the same attitude I got when I first contacted the MTA about 9 years ago now. They just, like, pat answer was basically, you're wrong, there are phones up there. And they're not. And I have this reporter went up there to verify my claim, and they also went to the trouble of going to all the other bridges to see proof what I said, that all the other bridges have these type of phones. So as happy as I am to have been the texture behind getting this story published, it just remains to be seen if the impenetrable bureaucracies of these city agencies are can be breached. If they can do the right thing, they got a really good quote from somebody who was up on the bridge when they were investigating. Somebody said, "We need this man," or no, "We need this brother. We need the phone." And they also talked to some other people who travel over the bridge regularly, and they all said the same thing. Yeah, there's no phone here. Like,

I have not felt this good about something in a long time. I called earlier, mentioned the bridge and the phone was there and scared it got listed today. And I went up to the RSH Riboro, not really expecting anything. And wouldn't you know it, there's like a team of about a dozen MTA bridge and tunnel workers, and when I first saw them, they had like three trucks on the roadway tying up traffic. I figured there had to be some road work, but it happened to be right in the vicinity of the Life is Worth Living sign. So I passed them by, and I walked the, you know, halfway to the bridge, halfway over the bridge where the fence is. And I came back, and I felt like I had to work with my nerve to ask, but I said, are you guys putting in a phone? And the guy said, yeah. And I said, oh my God, that's incredible. And I asked him if he saw the story on the web. He didn't know what I was talking about, but I could get a snack. And I asked him if I could take a picture, and he said no, but I did anyway. Honestly, it was by mistake. I hit the button while asking the question, unintentionally. And it's actually happening. It's actually happening. They're putting in at least one, and I think the story mentioned something about there being two, but one is enough, I think. But I actually did. I actually helped make this happen. And I'm going to think about this for a while. I'm so happy I could

recording that I'm making. I've been meaning to try this for a long time. But I shouldn't dwell on the details. I should dwell on the method, if you will. It's all about the phone call, right? See, I clombed onto a toll-free number so I didn't have to put in any coins for this call, but that doesn't mean I'm not paying for the call. There's no such thing as a toll-free call. I'm heading up to the church from Ditmars. I have this theory that old churches like this one, which I think is over 100 years old, these kind of places are the likeliest to have an old payphone moldering away in the basement or somewhere. And so I searched my old listings for payphone churches around here, and that was one of the ones that turned up. And it's a very active church. They do mass every day. And I'm going to go up and I'll be a little late, but that doesn't matter. And I'll see if there's any obvious entry to maybe there's a downstairs area with the bathroom or something that I can make an excuse to go down. Okay. After this, I'm going to go take in my new pride and joy, which is my phone. I'm calling it my phone on the Tribro, or on the RFK Tribro. I'm so proud of myself for this, for making it happen, and for the city website for amplifying my concerns about it. I'm also further gratified by the responses from other people. It's a well-interviewed, well-tuned little story. However, I forgot to say there was a follow-up story that came out. The fact that just hours after the story was published yesterday, a team of MTA workers was up there installing the phone. I can't believe that they were deployed in direct response to the story being published. They knew the story was coming because somebody at the MTA was in the seat about it. Whatever the case, so I don't know what agency or what influence is responsible for actually ordering the phone to be put in. But anyway, the more gratifying aspect of it is that everybody says this is a good thing. Everybody's happy to see it. It's a good show of caring. And I got that vibe from the MTA workers that were up there putting the phone in. They thought they were doing a really good thing. It's just that I depending on your source of privacy, I think that the suicidal don't get a lot of respect. They don't get a lot of sympathy. Comments I even hear here after somebody jumps in front of a subfraternity or, I don't know, when somebody offs themselves in a way that disrupts their life, all anybody can do is say how fucking selfish they are. But even if it's not disruptive, even if it's like well organized, on and on, people still think that you're stupid, a dumbass, but only the people that we did anyway. I can follow that path. Getting out of this life. And I don't believe that at all, but whatever the case, so far the response has all been heartening. I was about to say heartwarming, but that word now is reserved for my Olympian YC, so I'll be generic. Because I already discovered this, I think, but there was a story posted to The Optimist about a woman who started having seizures a few years ago. And she was commenting.

of strangers and how in the city they think everybody seems bitter. She's been overwhelmed by how helpful and caring people are when they encounter her having her seizures. She set up a project to thank other people, like inviting anybody to sit there. Thanks to whoever. But I'm to do it. And I want to thank the guy who returned by his help or whatever it's going to be. That's an ultrasound project. But for some reason, it is the headline was a picture of me. But these days, there's kiosks. It's from the story that they that I wrote in December about something that I become both the face of something significant and the face of the heartwarming. The NYC project. Really, what it suggests to me is God and stuff, who I was, who I am. All right, well, I'm going to church. And on the way back, I'm checking up my phone up on the bridge. Thanks a lot, God. Just kidding. I made it up to the church. And I guess I should have figured that they do three services every weekday. I should have figured they'd be short. It was over about a half hour. But the place where I think the phone is going to be was behind a locked door. There's a sign pointing to the bathroom downstairs. And if the phone still exists anywhere, that's where it's going to be. So, but it was locked, and that makes sense that they don't go to the trouble of unlocking all the doors for a lightly attended weekday mass. So I'll have to try again for Sunday. They have, I think, four services. I have to try for the 1:30 p.m. one. So we'll see how that does. I'm going up to on the bridge now to look at my phone to just take some pride in what I got done there. I'm trying to think of how I'm going to post this to social media. That I'm both proud but also happy beyond all else to have been the hipster behind this story. Thanks to the city for amplifying my concerns. I've been badgering the MPA and writing about it on my website since 2012. But at long last, there's a phone up there for someone who might need it. And whether they actually use it or not, I think the mere presence is enough to give comfort to people like me who were a little chagrined to see the sign promising that the phone was there when no phone was there. And I'm still letting that sink in. But I'll get over it, right? Well, I'm back from the bridge. And my mission was only partially accomplished. I saw it. I looked as though a little plastic booth, or maybe it's plastic metal of some sort. And I opened it, and there's an old-school handset like the one I'm holding right now, which is important. I was concerned it was going to be a speakerphone or a loudspeakerphone. And the people who called to get some counseling would have to scream like they do with those Lincoln license machines. So I'm happy to see that it's actually a physical handset. I did not make the call that I wanted to. And the reason is that there were still a bunch of MPA workers in the area. And I've never seen that before, actually, not until yesterday. So I don't know if they're doing any follow-up work with regard to that telephone, but they were just too close at hand for me to feel comfortable. And they may have even been the very people who installed the phone, so they would have an even more active interest in the fact that somebody was using it, and I didn't want them looking at me thinking I was about to jump off the bridge, you know. That's not the intent of my call. The intent for my call is to
just tell whoever answers how happy I am that this moon is here. And I will do that. I'm just going to wait until the coast is clear. So I guess I'm going to head home and grab a sandwich and get at the desk to do some writing. I'm at 33rd Street and 6th Avenue, and I've been spending more time today helping someone out with his phone project than I've been doing my own, but I was just at the Hotel Pennsylvania, and I didn't make a call from there because I only had one quarter left, and the calls there should be sent. But that's where they host an annual hacker convention, a hacker conference, and I've been invited at least twice to speak at that thing. The first one or two times I politely ignored them, but the third time, the last time, I gave them some glimmer of a signal that I would be interested in speaking at their thing, and I never was. But after I gave that signal, I pretty flatly said, "No, I don't want to do this." But and whoever was inquiring, he was using his hacker name, so I don't know who the hell he was. He just kept badgering me and calling me, and was getting increasingly worked up over me not responding to him. But I figured I'd say all I had to say, which is I don't want to do it. But I don't know. If they ask me again, I might consider it, even though I don't really consider myself part of that scene or any scene, really. So we'll see. But I really don't think I fit that scene. I think people like from the hacker world look at me and see something that isn't there. Say that about any scene, though, I suppose. Funny thing, though, I was just calling into my new friend's phone project, and I looked up, and someone's staring at me, and I saw it, and I heard her say, I saw her lips move, and I heard her say, "He's using a payphone." And I've gotten those stares here or there before. That one was just kind of funny. And I've always thought that if I do this long enough, call in persistently enough, and maybe from the same location, I always thought somebody would meme me or at least try to, or maybe they have already, I don't know. Not everybody posts to the same, forums that I pay attention to. Anyway, onward and onward, I'm not blasting my payphone radio out of the kiosks today, but I think I might switch it up to the demented softy air raid siren. You know, looking for prey on these payphones is a lot like looking at somebody's brain or looking at images of somebody's brain. And I'll use my brain as an example because it's the one I've looked at the most. I think it was maybe 7 or 8 years ago now. I was having all kinds of problems walking straight. I was bumping into walls, walking into things, nearly falling over, and it was pretty bad. So they did a brain MRI. And by the way, I would wish a brain MRI on my worst enemy, although I kind of got used to them after the third or fourth one. But they looked at every slice, every droplet, every blob of fatty tissue, whatever the hell else is in there. And they concluded that aside from a couple of fatty deposits, my brain was unremarkable, which I took some defense at that, but I'll take it. But it was impressed very deeply upon me that you can look at every slice, every drop, every whatever unit of measurement they use for coordinates, markers, and stuff, and you can look at every piece of the brain and still not know what is going on in there. And I think there's an analogy to prey because she's so subtle that it is right in front of your face and you just don't see it. And maybe people don't want to see it. Maybe there's some
through their subliminal religious angst that prevents people from seeing something like that if they know it's going to be something religious. I don't know. By the same token, maybe it becomes obvious to people for the opposite reasons that they want badly to find religion in some subliminal form on the public surface. But the analogy could go on beyond 3 minutes in determining how much of life is sitting right there in front of you. If you just allow them to do it, I think it's a cliche, but that's where it comes down to.
and his whole body started changing, and he was going to turn into some beast that I wouldn't have any ability to handle in a physical combat. And I woke up screaming from that, and I often, in that instant of being asleep and then waking up, I think to myself, well, at least I have this easy escape from this demon. All I got to do is wake up. There have been plenty of situations where I reflect on that fact that that's just not possible. I can't wake up from such and such a nightmare that I'm living through. But I woke up today with scratches on my face. And obviously self-inflicted, since I don't have any clawed creature sleeping with me or any other creature. And these scratches aren't the worst that I've ever inflicted on myself, but they're pretty bad. And they remind me why I like to keep my nails cut. I actually think I save myself a lot more with this self-inflicted, I guess you can call it injury. It's because I keep my nails cut. I woke up absolutely howling on Wednesday, though. You might have thought I was being strangled or murdered or something. And worst of all is I think I might have woken the neighbor upstairs. And I've got the landlord up my ass about other things now, although, like I said, I'm fessing up to my financial responsibility for all that stuff, but I'm going to have to work on it a little bit to make that arrangement. But some time ago, I was taking a shower late at night, and I have this radio on the bed that I usually, that has a headphone thing plugged into it. But somehow that headphone came unplugged, and for whatever reason, the alarm clock decided to go off at 12 midnight, which is some asinine default for that radio. So I was in the shower with the door closed. I had no idea the radio was blasting full volume starting at midnight. And as soon as I got out of the shower, I discovered it and turned it off, but by then, as I learned later, a couple of people had called the owner of the building, who lives down the street, by the way. They called him to complain. And he got up my ass about it the next day, saying, ultimately saying that he was going to call the cops on me if something like that happened again. But that's just the way he talks. That's the way he talks on the phone. When his wife is there, he's like a swaggering, macho, swashbuckling hero when she's around, but when it's just him and me, one, he's like a pretty nice guy, a reasonable guy. He's not going to call the cops on me. But I am worried about these nightmares, though, because what the hell's going on to cause them? I don't even know. Most of my nightmares revolve around, I think I was talking about this last time about, or another time about, that one apology call from however many years ago, where the hooker and her client have sex, and he goes into the bathroom, and she comes out. I mean, she, while he's in there, she steals everything of his. His wallet, his clothes, right down to his underwear. And then she announces his name on her call, during her call. And she says, I hope your wife likes this. And I'm not making any excuses for a dude who cheats on his wife or hires prostitutes. That whole scenario has nothing to do with the fact that it fueled my nightmares about something like going and taking a shower, coming out, and everything is gone. Just everything in my room, everything in my apartment is just gone. I've woken up from that nightmare many times. So, but I think most of my other standard nightmares, if you will, involve loss.
everything, or loss of a bag, which it turns out contains all my vital organs, or just sudden and unrecoverable loss. This is my number one.

I just got an email from a woman I met up with. I'm not sure how long it's been now, maybe 3 months, through one of those dating sites. I came away feeling pretty ambivalent about it. But, just on balance, but there were a couple of moments where I felt like there might be something there. And I gave in to the weakness that I am very unwilling to show. Or I let myself believe that this was somebody I could actually fall in love with. And she just seemed okay, you know. She wasn't bombshell beautiful, but she was certainly cute as hell. But then that doesn't really matter beyond initial contacts. Then again, I say that. It was always, there were times when I was with my previous major girlfriend that I thought, my God, she's beautiful. But with her, I never felt like I could say anything. And I've always been unwilling to say those sort of things anyway, because some women don't appreciate it. I think you're impugning their the broader, more important aspects of their character by reducing them to a piece of meat. Then you hear the conventionalism that, part of the question is, what woman doesn't want to be told she's beautiful? So I don't know. I just always expect that if I compliment a woman on her looks, that I'll get slapped. But the couple of moments I had with this woman from the dating site were, she started looking at me in this way. Like, she thought I was just this adorable thing. But I couldn't tell if this was just a routine that she has with every guy she met up with, because she certainly met up with a whole shit ton of dudes from this website. Anyway, she was looking at me like that, like this huge smile on her face. And I felt embarrassed because she was kind of making fun of my hair. Because the way it stands up sometimes on end when I get nervous. So then there were a couple other moments where it seemed like something was there, but then again, it just felt like she had a formula for these kind of dates, these kind of encounters. And, you know, I'm a grown up. That's what dating is. I know how it works. So she just emailed me maybe an hour ago to see if I wanted to go to a free screening somewhere in Brooklyn. And I've got stuff I'm doing tonight. And I was reasonably certain that she had dropped me anyway. I think I'm just going to let this go because there's, I don't know. She said she's been on a bunch of deadlines. And I got the impression that she was unemployed or not working and living on public assistance. And she had fairly recently won one of the, I can never remember the name of it. There's a hyphenated name for the housing, affordable housing lottery. And she had just won one of those, like, within the last 6 or 8 months. And so if she's on deadlines, though, that maybe she got work doing something. We didn't really get to that. What do you do type of conversations, because frankly I don't think she cares what I do. She didn't really ask anything about me. I asked her tons of questions about her, but somehow what do you do never always seems so trite. You know what I think, though? I think she's used to being alone and just doing her thing, and I'm the same, if not more so. Part of our connection was that we like to go on long walks. She goes for like 10, 15 mile walks.
But you know what? I think two people that do that aren't necessarily that's not necessarily the healthiest connection. I'm going up to the church to try to make another connection between payphones and God. See, I have this theory that payphones probably linger or lurk in the basements of old churches, maybe schools as well, because these are places that nobody really cares enough to have them removed, even though they have probably worked in 20 years. So I looked up a bunch of locations on my old database. A church up on 29th Street in Dead Barns. And they have multiple services every single day, which compared to the church nearest to me, that's kind of amazing. They have the church nearest to me can barely get half a dozen people to show up once a week. But I forgot what I was going to say. I said in my last call that I got an email from the woman I met a few months ago through the dating site. I waited. I didn't respond immediately because I couldn't decide if I wanted to do this or not, but I didn't want to do it. So I responded like about an hour and a half later saying, I just don't feel spontaneous this week, or I can't be spontaneous this week. And I know that by the time I responded, she had already gotten responses from 18 other dudes that she sent out this golden opportunity to. So I just wasn't so much into her that I wanted to drop everything and go see some random thing, and it's kind of like, it's irritating the way these things work, and I know it's entirely different when you're a woman on these dating sites, but like, I don't even know her name. I mean, I guess that's her first name. I don't know why she would make that up, but she's been very careful not to give her last name, and she only emails me through her burner email address. And even her invitation to go out last night was obscure, like she didn't want me to know exactly what event she was going to, because by my interpretation, she thinks I'm just another stalker, creep, maniac, like every other piece of shit you meet through the internet. And I know I'm not really that worked up about it. That's dating. The modern world is I would have thought through our encounter that she could have at least concluded that I wasn't somebody that you could have that discreet distance through such deliberate and obvious means. I gotta find something to eat. I forgot to eat dinner last night. I mean, I know what's going on here. It's like cyclical. The anxiety shit that's coming back. And I guess I know why, but maybe I don't. I don't feel good, and I'm not going to feel good until I get through this. It always passes. You know, it always passes, and my whole body feels like it's been on fire when it does pass. You know, I feel like charred around the nerves.

answer it, Lucille.

a whole gender based on some criteria as arbitrary as age was in the case of the woman past 50. And I want to look up the source of that quote, because it never settled well with me, but seems to be a commonly held belief. But a counter to that would be something that my mother sent me once, a quote that I've never been able to find again, and I can look for this again when I get home. But she sent me a quote about, beware of the single man. Beware of the single man, because with nobody to take care of and nobody to take care of him, it's just a recipe for disaster, a recipe for bad things happening. She said the same thing about very intelligent people who have nothing to do. Made similar comments about that, but I think that was her own observation. But I remember the single man thing coming up again years later when I was in North Dakota, and I went to visit the Lawrence Welk homestead. And she was showing this tour guide or whatever was showing me around. She showed me a house, a little replica of the homestead that was made out of popsicle sticks. And she said, and she had this disdain in her voice, and she said, now this was the work of a single man. And the way she said single man was just like spit in her voice. But like, this is what single men do when they don't have anything else to do. They build fucking popsicle stick replicas of celebrities' houses. And I don't know. I thought about passing that on to my mother to see what she thought, but I guess I never got to it. So beware of me, that's for sure. That's the impeding sentiment that some default to. Well, the jury remained out on whether I found the old payphone or not. There's no phone there, but when I walked into one of the side entrances, which is what I tried to get into last time I was there, there was an opening in the wall that was about the exact dimensioned payphone. And it had four screw holders, or four holes, on which the phone would have been mounted. I mean, that looked exactly the right dimension, but that. And I found two of those spots, or three actually. But after I made the discovery, I noticed that the holy water dishes were mounted in openings in the wall that looked exactly the same as the ones that I thought might have been where the payphones used to be. So, I don't know. I did want to get downstairs to the lower church, but that was locked again. So, I'll probably try this one more time, but I think I've given up on this connection between payphones and God. I was thinking of going up to the bridge to check on my phone, but I don't think I'm going to do that. I just need to do something to make myself feel comfortable in my own body. I don't feel that way today. I think I might have changed my mind about the niche and the whole cremation thing. As it stands, I should still be cremated. I just don't know what to do with dispensation of the residue. I mean, what's really at the core of all my planning for this kind of stuff is I want it to be taken care of as much as possible and for it to become as little of a burden as possible on anybody. I don't really expect anybody to honor any kind of final wishes I might have in terms of what to do with my stuff, like I have any, what to do about just anything. I just don't expect anybody to care enough. But I also don't know if I trust this particular cemetery that I visited. I mean, I'm not going to make a decision like this based on something as pedestrian as Yelp reviews, but I did take a look at those a while ago, and they align with everything I thought I knew about that cemetery. It's like they just don't
care. It may even be mob influenced in some way, but I think they've tried to improve their reputation over the last, I don't know how many years, but you still can't trust the business. So, I don't know what I want done with it. I mean, I want it, whatever happens with my ashes should be done legally, but and I know people talk about having them scattered over parts of the country that mean something to them. I can't think of any place that means enough to me that I would want to choose a place for that distinction. But then I do want to spend eternity in New York. But then what is eternity? I mean, if I follow through and buy the niche place at this cemetery, I mean, what's going to happen? I mean, what is eternity anyway? I remember I visited Providence, Rhode Island, and went to one of the old cemeteries. I believe it was called the North Burial Ground. I think that's right, but don't hold me to it. And there was a newer section that had the modern type of burial, the modern type of graves, but the old section, it just felt like a silence. All those people were forgotten, and their tombstones were unreadable, or they had just disintegrated into dirt. And it was a powerful, powerful silence. And that's the silence of being forgotten. I don't think I want to live on in any era, endure in any physical, monumental, not meaning huge or enormous, but like, I don't think I need a monument. I don't think anybody does. Now I'm thinking of just arranging to tie some cinder blocks to my ankles and just jump into the ocean somewhere. I don't know. But the eternity question reminds me of that dude down in Australia who, he was like the prey of Australia, a little more ephemeral, if that's possible. He would, on the sidewalks and other surfaces, he'd use like a, I think it was a crayon or some kind of, something like that, and he would just write the word eternity everywhere. And he became a bit of a folk hero because nobody knew who was doing it. And I don't know how many decades he persevered, but one day somebody caught him in the act of doing it and asked him, "Are you the eternity guy?" And he said, "Yeah, it's me." And he went on to become a national hero. And at the New Year's Eve celebrations one year, unannounced, unexpected, at the Sydney Harbor, where I think that's where they did the fireworks, at midnight, a giant lighted sign came up with the word eternity, and the crowd went wild. I might be fudging some of the details. Maybe the eternity thing was part of the fireworks display or something. I'm forgetting the details now, but that's the kind of way I'd like to be remembered. As the eternity guy. Well, I should be doing other things, but instead I'm out wasting my day again. I did some important stuff on my new web server, though, so that's something. I think I'm going to head into Manhattan and just do a nice long walk just to escape from whatever it is I'm unwilling to identify. Source of my anxiety. I haven't looked
too thoroughly into the burial at sea thing, except to discover that anybody can do it. It's not unknown. It's not the most common thing, but it's not unknown either. There are some rules about it. If you want to dispose of your whole body, you have to wrap it up a certain way, I think. I don't remember. I'll figure it out, but you just compared to in-ground burial, which for me was never really an option anyway, but compared to that, I think I'd rather feed the sharks than feed the worms. And in that spirit, my distrust of the whole cemetery business, the columbarium business, the cremation business, I just don't believe in it. I don't trust it. And I don't want to be taken advantage of, even if I'm not going to be around to care that I was taken advantage of. So, on that thought, I'm gone. I'm moving on. I read up a little bit on burial at sea, and I found a beautiful quote from the late 19th century that I'll bring up with me next time. But it speaks to how equalizing it is that paupers and kings alike all go down the same way, and there's no status given to conspicuously huge monuments or elaborate mausoleum or anything. The rich don't get precedence over anybody else at sea. But I wonder how many of the truly wealthy are buried at sea. One of the sources, one of the articles I found was just mentioned who some notables who've been buried at sea, and among them was Osama bin Laden. Hey, why don't I join the ranks of that page? And another was John F. Kennedy Jr. And I found

0: heading out now to meet up with a relatively new acquaintance in my life, although we crossed paths many, many times on social media.
1: Somebody, Catherine, who is a street art aficionado, and her regular job is a librarian. She hosted an event 3 weeks ago, 3 or 4 weeks ago, where I met up with some street artists who welcomed me into their fold on account of my soggy shenanigan. So, and I was kind of surprised. I guess I shouldn't be surprised among this crowd, but everybody there knew about it, knew everything there was to know about it. It's funny, though, because I probably already said something about this, but Gotham has published a piece about this woman who's doing a quote-unquote heartwarming project involving those kiosks, where she's inviting people to call in and thank anonymous strangers that did nice things for them. And it's a lovely-sounding thing and all, but for some reason they used a picture of me to headline this story. The picture of me from the last story they did about my softy nonsense back in December. So not only am I the signature image of the softy nonsense, I'm also the signature image of this heartwarming Link NYC project. It's funny as hell. Anyway, I'm excited to be meeting up with Catherine. She said she was going on a staycation this year, but I said let's make it a praycation. So I'm going to give her a tour of prey sightings in Midtown, at least the two locations that I know for certain, and then maybe we'll see which other ones we can find, because I've made a point of not memorizing where these things are, except for one particular location, and then recently I added one other to my memory, but, so we're going to, like, find the ones that I know for certain, and then see which other ones we can find, I guess, or at least that's the general plan. I don't know what's...
2: Please deposit 25 cents for the next 3 minutes.
1: Things like this are fluid, of course. And I have something to say about the burial at sea, but I'll save it for next.

10 years, I think. Maybe not that long, but for a long time. Before I got aggressive about it and started, I don't think I'd ever been so direct in my pursuit of somebody. But it was all for naught. She was just not a real nice person. And the sex was really disappointing. She had been a stripper, which I didn't know going in, but it didn't surprise me. She was so beautiful that she could easily pass for that kind of thing, but I didn't have any problem with her having done that. But over time she dropped a bunch of clues that she had done a lot more in the sex business than just that, and she was probably still doing things, still doing tricks. And I don't think I could have been close to somebody like that. That kind of lifestyle. I would learn later that another woman I was infatuated with for a long time had been a stripper, and sometimes I wonder if every woman I've ever been with was had been a stripper or something. That's not true at all, but at a certain point when I

I'm calling this one in from my cell phone. I'm at the cemetery today. It's sweltering hot in this mausoleum. It's not particularly hot outside, but I had no particular reason to come here except I've been reflecting on my decision to not have my cremated remains placed in a columbarium niche. I never liked the word niche to begin with, but that's got nothing to do with it. I started reflecting on how death is the great equalizer, and yet it still ends up being stained with the trappings of wealth or the failings of poverty. And I don't know how much money I'm ever going to make in life. I don't care, but I don't want my location in a structure like this, or even if I change my mind and go for in-ground burial, I just don't want anyone to make any assumptions or assessments about how meaningful my life was based on the size and or extravagance of my final monument. A burial at sea makes more sense to me. I still don't think it's a perfect solution. A perfect solution would be that I just evaporate. Just turn into thin air. But being out at sea leaves a greater possibility, a greater potential to express the equality of all souls, of all people, and how there shouldn't be a class warfare going on in the monument making. I want people to remember me for where I lived, which was, well, I was going to say the internet, but it was, I think I lived most in people's minds, and that's where I want to stay, in the collective consciousness. I'm walking around this mausoleum looking at the little display cases. This woman was not much older than me. Maris, M-A-R-I-S. She died 3 years ago. There's a picture of her, there's a cross, there's the urn, and then there's an unexplained bottle of, I guess it's water, plastic bottle. It looks like a bottle that you would use that would contain like a travel size amount of shampoo or something. And I guess that's just a bottle of water. Maybe it's holy water. But I'm not going to go niche by niche. I just decided that I don't want my passing to be anybody's business. By that I mean financial business. I also just noticed something kind of disgusting. There's a frosted glass window. Or there's like a set of four frosted glass windows, and I guess there's some space between the window and another sheet of glass because there's a whole bunch of dead flies trapped behind this image of Jesus and Mary. All right, I'll check in again later. I spent a little longer at the cemetery than I might have wanted to because there was a little bit of rain. But one thing I find I dislike about the columbarium spaces is that a lot of the niches

0: first discovered the sepulchral portraits, which are the photos of the deceased that are buried. And I found a whole cluster of them out at Calvary. I felt like I'd made this big, exciting discovery. And I had, actually, but it struck me as unfair. It took some time for this to settle in, but it just struck me as unfair that some people get an enhanced memorial like that, and it's probably not even their decision. They probably had no say in the matter. It's just a funeral home or a funeral director that had a particular sales pitch toward getting those portraits in, and yet somehow the fact that those photos are there makes them just seem extra memorable, and people like me go out and photograph them without doing anything else. You're just stealing their image, and it just, I don't know, I'm having trouble formulating my thought on this at the moment, but it just doesn't seem fair that some people get ahead of you in the memorial game.
1: I know I've said this in to many people in many different contexts, but when it comes to the whole subject matter of payphones, I find that almost any time it starts to look a little long in the tooth, or it starts to seem even moribund or morose or what have you, there's always, something new will come up to revive my interest in it. And my interest hasn't faded any time in the recent past, but there have been times where something came up to make it all very interesting to me again. And this time the rekindling of interest revolves around guess who, pray. And it's because we happen to spot the signature etching of her, the P-R-A-Y, vertically written and with the very distinctive lettering and the distinctive profile. I discovered a go-to-church, read-Bible etching while I was making a call once to this payphone radio thing. Like, in the middle of a call, I broke in and said, "Oh my God, I found her." But now I'm going to take it to that area where I found her last time. And these are all phone booth payphone enclosures I've visited probably a dozen times by now. I mean, in this particular area, it's not unusual for me to revisit, but this area is exactly across the street from where I live. So I'm going back to revisit and see if I can find even more of the signature of pray. And I don't expect much because, well, you can't do that, but I'm looking forward to seeing what I find. And I went out on a pray phone tour, we called it, where I showed an advertising interventionist where to find these ones that I found recently, and she swore to secrecy on the, as far as the locations. But she might be sending her photos to her street art colleagues to see if they think what they think about it's the authenticity. And I think they are authentic because I found them in two locations, and they both look exactly the same. I mean, it's obviously the hand of the same writer. And it's small, and it's humble, and it's modest. And I had some parchment paper, I think that's what it's called, very thin, or a tracing paper, rather. And I tried to trace the etching, you know, like in the old tombstone technique, where you would

0: used charcoal or something like that and tried to illuminate the inscription on an unreadable tombstone by scratching against it with on paper. But it's just too, it's not, it's, the indentation isn't deep enough for prey. I can't get her to appear on the thin paper using any thing. I used a crayon and a pencil. It just didn't work. So I wanted to have some physical evidence of my finds.
1: Well, I've gone from, I mean, a few weeks ago, if you'd asked me, I would have said that I'm probably never going to find her again on a payphone. But then I found three in a row while we were filming. And then I found another one about a week ago. And now, so I've gone from thinking that I was never going to find her again to thinking it's just inevitable that she's going to appear. And she just did it. And I just, like, threw my arms up into the air when I saw this just now. It's clearly legible. Anybody could deny it. It's P-R-A-Y. And this one is at 89th at Madison. And I used to come up here a lot because I did a writing group a long time ago where everybody would read each other's story and talk and shit. So I've been kind of by prey all these years. I don't know what it means, but in some ways, I think, you know, the mystery deepens, but it can only go so deep, right? I feel like it can't be impossible to identify her. You know, the 1980s wasn't that long ago. People might still remember. Maybe I'll get in touch with that dude at Tower Records that first told me about all this stuff. I probably would have heard about this anyway, eventually, but it was, I remember just his delivery and the formula that he had, since it was palpable, and that might have contributed to why it ignited something in my mind and made it seem like I was seeing her everywhere. I mean, I think it just seemed that way, but, well, I'm moving on.
0: I'm up in the Bronx today at the Pelham Bay Park subway station. First thing I find is this beautiful working payphone. I've been meaning to come up here for a long time, but the distance looks so intimidating. Truth is, I don't even think it was a half hour from Grand Central. And a lot of that was above ground, so I could indulge in my news reading. I am, of course, looking for payphones, but I'm still reflecting on yesterday's prey jackpot. I think I found over a dozen individual examples. And I do start to ask myself, what does it really mean anyway? I mean, it's inspirational, but it's also a little window into very gritty pursuit, very determined delivery of a message. And I found other little scratchy as well. From one said Max was here, which is funny because Max is like one of my little toys that I have that I put on top of payphones once in a while as a symbol of something that's going to save these payphones from. And then I found some phone numbers. I'm going to dial those up later. But I am just interested in what Pelham Bay Park is all about up here today. And it's the biggest park in New York, but I don't expect that to mean that it's the best park in New York, but we'll see what we got.
1: Colonial Avenue and Westchester Avenue outside of Peggy's Deli and Grocery, where I think I'm going to get a sandwich in a minute. I gave up on the park because it's kind of what I expected. Beautiful and open and everything, but it's kind of enormous. and that don't have the time or energy to slow the entire flight. I could find a nice water break, though. I was just thinking about this conversation I had last night with a long-time friend who I've met in person maybe twice over 25 years that consider her a real friend, and she moved away a long time ago. So I told her that I had tried to hang myself, and this led to the whole conversation about masturbation. And she was talking about how when and where she does it, and how she doesn't really get a thrill out of doing it in public places. It's just something she wants to do for her own thing. That's what masturbation is, I suppose. But I had the same conversation with another friend who, for the same reasons, I told her about my attempt, and she, and that how it sort of led to me doing it, masturbating like I'd never done it before, you know, like I was a kid again. And she said she could relate, even though she's never tried to off herself, but then she went off on this whole conversation about all the crazy things that she did, including the spot she was standing on when we were having this conversation. And just interesting, one thing. I think this would be a taboo topic, but it's

0: long enough, I'm going to end up being talked about as the uptight middle-aged dude who spent all his life in Midtown Manhattan trying to find every occurrence of prey, trying to find every occurrence of the old lady from the 1980s who did this stuff. I just found another one, and that's it. The way I was looking at it for about 10 seconds before I actually saw it, before it registered, is just evidence of how subtle and subliminal this stuff really is. But I would never say that finding prey gets monotonous, but yesterday at the end of a 10-mile walk, I was feeling a little like maybe I could resume another day. I just came back down from Pelham Bay up in the Bronx, and the park is kind of what I expected. It's big, it's beautiful, but it's boring. That way too big for me to even digest in one little visit. So I spent more time wandering around the area, around the subway, where I do believe I was denied service at a place because of my skin color. I didn't think Pelham Bay was like that, but I guess racism is everywhere. So I just found another prey, and I think I finally might have made a passable video of the inner etching, the go-to-church, read Bible stuff. I had found that really difficult to capture, but I think the last time I might have got it. So I'm kind of stoked about that, but moving on, moving up the avenue.
1: I'm out here getting some sun in the middle of a pretty busy work day, and they're repaving the streets, so everything smells really noxious. I'm waiting for a call from the Boston Globe. I was looking at my live traffic report, and I saw I was getting a bunch of page views from the Boston Globe, which I think that's still a New York Times company. But Billy Baker wants to talk to me. So as I see the traffic coming in, I'm like waiting for the email, and there it is. So I don't know what he wants to write about, but he just asked for a 10-minute conversation about payphones. We'll see what that amounts to. I've been in the Globe before. I don't remember when. See what he wants to talk about. It'll be all about prey. That's what it'll be. But I wrote back to my new friend, with whom I went prey hunting last week, and I told her that I didn't think I would ever say this, but at finding prey actually got to be kind of monotonous on Saturday. A lot of that is on account of the fact that I'd been walking for 10 miles rather than I was still finding her. But my instincts proved correct that I first discovered her on Madison Avenue. That's where I found the go-to-church stuff. And that's where I went back. I thought my instincts were that's where she would be with the signature prey etching. And that now I have eyes to see, and sure enough, she was all up and down the avenue. But I did sort of bust the legend, I guess, that she hit every single payphone in New York. That was always a key part of the legend. But then again, I mean, if she hit right on the surfaces that I, on those particular surfaces, that mean she didn't write on other parts of the structure. So I say let the legend live. Alright, I'm going to walk around some and wait for the Globe to call. I made amends to my landlord. I stuck some cash into his mailbox and hope that settles the matter. I let my guilt fade and allow myself to see this for what it is. It's just the kind of shit that happens when you're in a place for 20 years. Stuff like this happens. But, I mean, I really did feel like a horrible person when it happened, but he really didn't seem mad at me about the
2: damage as much as that. I didn't do shit to help him clean it up. And that's why I'm putting the money, or drawing the money at him. But I think about my relationship with this guy sometimes, and I wonder if it doesn't reflect some kind of mental illness in me. I think he finally figured out that I go out of my way to avoid crossing paths with him. And I've always known that was asinine and childish, but it's just what I do. I just don't want to deal with the guy. I'm not like that about a lot of people, but I can't think of anybody that I'm like that about. But I think he figured it out, because he's probably seen me coming toward the building and then turning around, going the other way, walking around the block 15 times until he goes away. It's fortunate he doesn't live in the building, but it's just like, first of all, like I said, I let my guilt recede, and then I just looked at the damage for what it is, and he's completely lying when he said the dollar amount that he sent. And I told him, like, this is the best I can do. Which is basically true. And I did leave cash. I'm just starting to think maybe I shouldn't have done that, but I've never heard of anything happening with people stealing shit out of his mailbox. And someone would have to know it's there and all that. I don't have to worry about it. I could. Over the years, like I said, the relationship, I recognize that a lot of the anxiety that I think confuses my connection to this guy, a lot of that anxiety comes entirely from me. And it's reflected in other of my interactions with people, especially over email, where you just don't know what tone of voice somebody's using in their mind when they type something to you. But, like I was saying in the other context, sometimes I hear what I want to hear, or I hear what I don't want to hear. Sometimes I hear something when there's really nothing at all being said.

it away, take it away. And I turned around and turned back, and she had taken my suitcase. She had confiscated it and hauled it out to trash, I guess. And I went looking for her, and I couldn't find her. And the feeling of loss escalated and increased to a level where I thought I'd put the bag or the suitcase contained my organs or my brain or my mind. Basically, that bag was everything. It was all I was. That's just a horrifying feeling. And that's been a motif in my dreams, just all out loss of everything. And it's not so much, this dream was a little different in that it wasn't just that I lost my vital organs or my consciousness or my mind. It was my stature in society was so low that, mid-level security grunts and sanitation people were happy to

0: others are such a scum of society that they were happy to just get rid of me.
1: I don't know. I don't know if I'm. I don't know if I'm imagining it or maybe I'm just empathizing. But it feels like people out here have just gone crazy today. A little while ago, somebody walked up to me. He was carrying a can of open can of beer in his hand. He's obviously drunk. This was like 3 p.m. And he asked me if I know where the Pulaski Bridge is. And that's a good mile and a half or more from here. I don't know. So I recognized this dude for what he was. He was just totally lit. And I don't have a problem with that as long as you don't get violent or anything. So I just pointed him that way. He said, thank you. And I did point him the right direction, but he's got a long way to walk before he got there. And then earlier, I saw this dude at the coffee machine at this corner store that I go to. And he just couldn't figure out how to pour himself a cup of coffee. And he was trying to get coffee out of the one faucet that had the cup over it. And the cup over the faucet means that one's out of coffee. So he just kept trying to get coffee out of that one. And then first I said something sympathetic like, what, is there no coffee? Then I saw what he was doing and it was like, uh-oh. So I got my stuff, poured myself a cup of coffee, and he seemed absolutely captivated by my ability to do this. And then I could tell from his fidgeting and twitching that he was something off about that guy. Like I said, maybe if everybody's gone crazy out of here today, maybe I'm one of them. Maybe the smell of they're repaving all the streets around here. Maybe the smell of the tar is making people lose something. But I caught myself doing what I sometimes think, or what I more recently actually only started to think is maybe a sign of some kind of mental illness in me, the way that I avoid crossing paths with the landlord of the building. And I've been doing this for years, and I think he finally caught on to it at some point. He has to have seen me at some point approaching the building and then turning around and walking the other way at the sight of him. I mean, he's not a real intellectual guy, but he's not so stupid, or no, I don't like to use the word stupid, but he's not so

0: not so unaware of his surroundings that he would fail to notice something like that when it happens repeatedly. But I caught myself today trying to get out of the building, and I see somebody standing outside, and I freeze, and I sort of hide as best I can behind something so that I can see whether or not it's the owner of the building. And it's not. And so I, relieved, I went ahead and exited the building and said hi to the person coming, who was standing out there. She lives upstairs. But I don't know if that kind of thing really constitutes some genuine kind of illness or if it's just one of these silly tics that I have. But I did it. I think I really started doing it in earnest while my ex-girlfriend was living with me. And he would, I mean, this is all because he gives me shit for stuff that he has no business asking me about. It's been like that since I've moved in. And he accuses me of things that I never did or couldn't possibly have done. And it's just this gambit of lies that is his language. But I really didn't appreciate it when he was giving that kind of shit to my girlfriend at the time. So one of our little things was that we don't walk past his house. And we don't, like when we would meet up to go to some bar or other. And even though it made the most sense to meet at near the intersection where the owner of my building lives, we never did that. We always met a block over. And I know one time he saw me, and he hadn't seen me for months, and he made some comment to that effect. And I just don't know what the guy is really thinking. We just don't speak the same language. But I'm also well aware that a lot of this anxiety or perceived anxiety comes entirely from me. And that's where I start to think maybe I have some textbook, maybe I'm a textbook example of something, that, you know, some kind of paranoid delusionist who thinks he's invisible, because I want to be invisible. I don't even believe I exist. I was thinking about consciousness and the corpus callosum and how that's all that they really have to point at to say that's it, that's consciousness, that's the human mind. But there's nothing to prove that it's anything, that you can't point to a single drop of fluid or a little fatty pocket and say that's it, that's consciousness, let's put that in a bottle and save it for all eternity. And I've read the Julian James stuff where it's considered a, for lack of a better word, a meta thing, consciousness. It's comparable to ants, where individually they're almost helpless, but as the more of them team up together, they're the most powerful force in nature, and they'd be more powerful than the dinosaurs if they were anywhere near that size. And that's the pet theory for what consciousness is it's not a distinct substance. It's not anything you could bottle up. Well, if you think about it too much, you start to think it's a miracle and you get all religious. Speaking of which, I did a little more research on prey, and I forgot about this. I know I read this, I just forgot about it, that she was actually first spotted in the early 70s. And kept at it through the 80s. So I don't know, the stuff I've been seeing lately could go all the way back to the 70s. I think there was a piece in the Times about it in 1973, talking about how there was all this prey and worship God all over the place. And then years later, there was something in Spy magazine, and the New York Post did a piece in 1978, although I've never been able to find that piece. And so she goes back farther than I remembered. But like I said, I did know this. I just sort of put it out of my mind, I think, because I was so influenced by my first introduction to prey, which was the Tower Records manager, who was talking about her in 1991 as if she was still current or still active. And maybe she was. But if she was working for over a decade, it's hard to imagine. Nobody ever saw her. And I did find one account of somebody that did, got a picture of her, or claims to have got a picture of her. That person writes under a pseudonym, and probably doesn't respond to inquiries anyway. Well, I'm going to get on with my mentally disturbed self and get back home and get back to work.
1: My favorite body part, my favorite part of my own body, is my feet. And I guess I blame it on 2 days straight of 15-mile walks, but they're really looking bad. Like I got a skin is torn off of one part of it, and I have a huge bruise on me on another. So I put bandages around all that, but I don't know what difference that's going to make. I used to be guarded about having a favorite body part or having a favorite part of anything that had anything to do with me. But I read an article about mindful masturbation, and she was saying that you should just pick out your favorite part of your body and think about that. And that makes it less of an exercise in futility. Makes it more meaningful. And she was right, but I realized I was more of a, it was like preaching to the choir.

0: they're nasty. Or they don't look that bad, but I mean, compared to their usual placidity, they look like a mess. And definitely have to stay off my feet for a while. I guess that's okay, but it's going to be unnatural for me. Walking with a bit of a gimp because of all this.
1: I read, or reread, a piece that I had forgotten about from the New York Times from 1973, I think, early 70s, where somebody wrote a humorous column that ended with the observation that a little park at 29th Street and 2nd Avenue was, which made it sound like it was overrun with etchings of words like pray and go to church and other things. That's the first mention of it I've ever encountered. And I've absolutely read that article before, but I had the date of it completely wrong in my mind. I thought it was 1983, which was had been the first I'd ever heard about it, I think, or maybe it's 82. Or those are the first mentions in any kind of media, any kind of press. So with that in mind, I first thing of order of business today was to walk down to 29th Street and 2nd Avenue and see if there was any evidence of it. And as soon as I got there, first of all, there were a lot of people lying around on the benches and stuff, and I wasn't going to ask anybody to get out of my way so I could look for God under their ass. But it just didn't look like the type of place that would not have gone through major renovations at least once or twice since the early 1970s. The benches were wood, and it just didn't seem possible that anything except the metal fence around it's a playground. She said it was a park in the Times piece, but it's actually a playground. And I didn't see anything except the metal fence around it that could possibly have still retained any of that stuff, but what could you do? In the meantime, I found a couple of more appearances of prey, but I'm going to go over to the west side now. I've only found her in quantity over on the east side, but I'm going over to the west side today to see how broadly she really did cover the borough. And, well, I found her today on Park Avenue and then again on Lexington. And there's no question that this is the real thing. Like, if it was an imitator, even if it is an imitator, maybe that is not a strike against it, but I don't think it is, because I was finding it as like I'm doing archaeology or forensic anthropology, where I can see where like the letters P and R and half of the letter A are visible under but the rest of the A and the Y are covered up by a coat of paint that has, I guess, disintegrated partially. And that just feeds my belief that underneath all these other coats of paint, there's countless instances of prey out here. So I don't know if this hasn't quite become monotonous for me, but I could sort of see, I can almost see it getting there. What I should really be keeping an eye on is, I want to find one that is especially deeply dug in, and I'll come back out with parchment paper and maybe some charcoal to try to trace it so I have physical evidence of my own.
0: A friend texted me today to thank me for what I did in getting the crisis counseling telephone installed up on the RFK bridge. I've known him a long time. He's a survivor, as they say, or as he says. He made many attempts. I woke up again with scratches all over my face. Not all over, but on my face. And it reminds me why I cut my nails. I mean, it's not just because I play piano and you don't want nails when you're playing piano, but tickets. I've woken myself up doing it a few times. And I recognize the pattern. Yesterday was another prey pilgrimage. I rediscovered an article that I had forgotten about. I didn't forget about the article. I just misremembered it. I can't remember her name. 1970s New York City socialite. And it was just sort of a accounting of what was happening in her neighborhood of, I guess, Murray Hill. And she described a bunch of prey etchings all over the little park at 29th Street and 2nd Avenue. So I made a pilgrimage down there yesterday. But I didn't find anything. I didn't really expect to. But I didn't have good access. There were people sitting on all the benches, and there were just a lot of people there. I would have wanted to have the place more to myself if I was going to do a thorough investigation. But I did find more prey over on the east side. And a friend of mine alerted me to some sightings in Carroll Gardens. And it suits the mystery of prey, because I've walked past that Carroll Gardens location, I don't know, about hundreds of times, but probably dozens, because a friend of mine lives right near there. And I never noticed it. And such is the way. But further to that, I went past a location that my friend and I went past last Thursday. And I...
2: Please deposit 25 cents for the next 3 minutes.
0: I know we looked at this phone, and I know we did not see the prey there, but when I went past again yesterday, there she was. So it just proves yet again that you can be looking right at something and not know what the hell it is.

my last call, I were hurt. I was standing nearby. He saw me and he said, does that payphone actually work? Or something to that effect. I hear comments like that once in a while. I just walked past the place where the stripper lives. I guess she still lives there. Just remembering what a ass she was. And I'm not exactly a well-ordered cutlery drawer myself, but she was just not a nice person. But you know what? I thought that if we crossed paths and I said hi, the same game over and over again, she would say she was sorry for being such an asshole. And then we would get drunk and have sex again. And that would be the end of that. I walk past my ex-girlfriend's house and building almost every day. And I don't bother commenting on it because I've gotten used to it. Once in a while I see her parents standing outside, but I haven't seen her in probably over a year now. Maybe longer. It's like she lives right across the street from the grocery store that I go to. Usually, if I pay attention, all the windows are closed, curtains drawn. But a couple of weeks ago, I saw that all the windows were open for some reason, and maybe she was cleaning, and saw right into the living room window, all the way into the kitchen. And I felt like I saw more into her soul than I did in all 3 years we were together. She really did become kind of a mystery to me, but at the same time, I think of her as a textbook case of something. I just don't know what that is. I'm sure a psychologist could have described all the altercations we had and the escalating anger that characterized the final months. I mean, she was insecure about the relationship. She at least admitted that much. Maybe I could have found a way to tell her that she had no reason to be insecure about me. But there was nothing I could do. There really wasn't. I do miss her family, though, and when I see her mother, we always have a conversation. I haven't seen her in a long time either. I'm going up to the bridge to check on my phone. Just going to do that. And then I'm not going to Ethiopia because some job-related stuff came in, but I'm inspired by the thank you note I got from the guy, my friend, who thanked me for getting that note put in up there. Oh, you know what? There's going to be a new three-digit number, like in addition to 911, 311, there's going to be 988. And 988 will connect directly to the suicide prevention number. I'm in Utopia today. I'm at Utopia Parkway and Union Turnpike. It's a UU intersection. And I'm here entirely to satisfy my predatory instincts. I found this really beautiful woman's profile on one of the dating sites, and she said she was in Utopia. And I'm certainly not here to try to cross paths with her because I wouldn't know how to do that, but the predatory instinct, this is the setup that if I spend some time in Utopia and familiarize myself with it, I can impress her with my knowledge of her neighborhood, of her home area. Because I don't think I've ever been here before. I got here via the Q88 bus and I walked through Fresh Meadow. I used to know a guy who said he grew up in Fresh Meadow. He always described it as the Fresh Meadow ghetto. And one time I asked him, like, why do you call it that? And he's like, oh, I'm just kidding. He just liked the rhyme or something. He liked the syncopation. The first woman I dated in New York, she and I used to eat at the Utopia Diner
on the Upper West Side. I think that's on Amsterdam Avenue. And it was always a running gag, like, how's the food in Utopia? And we knew because we ate there all the time, but it was a hypothetical question, because how can you know what the food is like in a place that doesn't really exist or in a state of perfection? How good could the food possibly be in Utopia? And by my estimate, if it was truly Utopia, you wouldn't need food at all. All right. I found one possible, one Prey-style phone booth, but it didn't have any etchings on it that I could do were legible to me. I don't know if she ever made it out here, but I'll find out, I suppose. I mean, I'm chasing after the legend that she made her mark on every single page on her New York City. I've pretty much already busted that part of the

Ethiopia merged into Hillcrest. And I'm not finding prey on this phone booth at all, even though this is the exact style of booth that she's most commonly found on. So look at that. There's a drive-up ATM here. How many of those do you see in New York? A drive-up Chase Bank, too. Unrelated, but it's been on my mind again, this thing my mother sent me once. It's a quote or an excerpt or something. And I never been able to find it, and I don't think I'll ever find the email in which she sent it, because there was a time in which I wasn't able to save email. But the quote was something along the lines of, beware of the single man, because with nobody to take care of and nobody to take care of him, he's just a recipe for mischief and bad things. And wonder if she was talking about me. And I know she sent this email, because memorably she followed it up with a quasi-apology, saying that I just thought that was an interesting quote. It wasn't directed at you. And I thought, you know, I've been single most of my adult life with some reasonable exceptions. I mean, reasonable meaning, like, I can be in a relationship. It just doesn't mean I have to be. So, but I think it troubled her that I seem to have trouble with women. And I think she took that upon herself. She blamed herself for that. And there's something to be said for that, I suppose. That the mother of sort of ends up being like a blueprint for your relationships with other women throughout your life. So I've never been able to find the quote, though, like the full quote, and maybe she made it up, you know, because that's something she would have done. She would have made up a quote like that and attributed it to something else.

0: just saw something that I think might make me never want to use a public water fountain ever again. This was at Cunningham Park by the bocce court, and this dude was washing his dog in the water fountain and just had the dog's ass hole right on the faucet, right on the metal thing, metal fixture. And he was just like scrubbing the hell out of that dog. I mean, what the fuck? There's a bathroom right there. The dude could have used a sink or something, but I don't know. I don't know if that's going to stop me from ever using it again, but it's made me go buy a bottle of water, which I don't like to do because they're basically feeding it to the landfill. Bottled water, that is. Anyway, I'm just making my way around. This feels like a road trip in a way. Union Turnpike, walking. I think I'm walking. So, maybe it's west. I don't know which direction I'm walking, but there'll be like a cluster of stores and a strip mall and that kind of thing at the gas station, and then there'll be like a mile of just houses. It has the same feel of a road trip where you go through, pass through one small town after another, and then there's just either nothing or farmland or, anyway. Yeah, road trip in the city, right? I'm at the Horace Vernon Expressway at Casino Boulevard. And this is, I got off the bus because this is exactly the kind of style phone booth I pray would have done her etching. And I don't find any evidence of it, but I do find a big, solid, fuck you, somebody scratched into the middle part. So, I'm inching my way back. I guess I haven't called in today. I haven't been any working phones. As always, though, I'm prey phone hunting. Hunting prey or chasing prey. Chasing prey. I'm 50 years old and I'm out here looking for God. What do I say? I'm 51 years old. And I'm out here looking for God in a phone booth again. And it is so exciting when I find it, but I think an unintentional side effect of all this is that I've busted the legend. I've disproved the legend that she had every single payphone in New York City. She should be on these booths. If she had every single one of these booths, but they've been out here since the 70s. But I'm careful to look closely and repetitively because, as I've discovered many times, you can be looking right at this and not see it. And when you do see it, it just becomes clear as day. It reminds me of the FedEx logo. My ex-girlfriend told me, pointed out that the FedEx logo has a giant white arrow in it. It's pointing to the right as you're looking at the logo. And it's hard as hell to see. And even once I knew that it was there, I still have to like think about it every time I actually see that logo.
1: Please deposit 45 cents for the next 3 minutes.
0: What I said earlier about how I busted the legend. Because first of all, I never believed it in the first place, but that she got every single payphone in New York City, but places where I've been finding her are on the older booths, the one up in the 70s and 80s. And there were a ton of newer ones that came along, not until after the 90s, when she was gone, or I assume she was gone. And she's not going to be on those, but that would be impossible for her to be on those because they didn't exist yet. So I say let the legend live. I mean, I don't need to believe that she got every single solitary payphone in the city, but why the hell not, right? I'm at the mall. I was on a bus earlier, the Q88, and I saw this Asian woman sitting next to an Asian dude. And the stereotype really holds up Asians age very well, because it took me a while to realize that he was the father and she was
2: about